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1: Cardinals lose by a 4-3 score, opening up a five-game series against the Brewers. Welcome back in. It's the Mercy Cardinals post-game show on the Cardinals Radio Network. Let's go back through the game with the highlights. Pitching matchup, Dustin May going for the Cardinals. Shane Drohan making the start for Milwaukee. Dustin May takes the mound. Mind you, he was starting on short rest after he did not complete a first inning his last time out before he had to exit the game due to getting hit on the ankle by a line drive. So he pitches on short rest today. The first batter that he faces today is Christian Yelich.
12: Here's a swing and a miss. May strikes out Yelich, and that's a good start. Coming off the two-thirds of an inning in a no-decision Thursday at Atlanta.
1: A good start indeed. A scoreless first inning. In the second inning, the Brewers would threaten, as with one out, Jake Bowers gets a base hit. That would then bring up Garrett Mitchell.
12: Bowers takes a lead. The pitch for Mitchell, and that swung on and lined into center for a base hit. And that is dropped by Church. He picks it up, throws toward third, way offline, and that allows the runner to go to second base. Not only did he make an error, then he made an error in judgment.
1: Yeah, that is correct, as once he bobbled the ball, the runner Bowers was certainly going to go to third, but Mitchell would have stayed at first if the throw would have come into second. Instead, the throw goes to third, so it's a runners on at second and third situation for Sal Frelick.
12: The 1-2 pitch from Dustin May. Check swing, strike called on the inside corner, and that's challenged by Sal Frelick. Edwin Jimenez rings him up.
13: I think he thinks that was inside.
12: Inside corner, he's out.
1: So that was the big second out with the runner on at third. Cooper Pratt would line out, and that would send things to the bottom of the second. In the bottom of the second, Jose Fermin, a leadoff double, but the Cardinals are unable to cash it in. It stays scoreless into the third and the bottom of the third. In the bottom of the third, Pedro Pajes leads the inning off with a base hit, and then that brings up J.J. Weatherholt.
13: 3-2 pitch. Here it comes. That's grounded up the middle, and it's a nice play on the backhand, but he boots it on the exchange. An error by Terang, the second baseman. That could have been a double play, but nobody out for the Cardinals. Runners at first and second. Just the third error of the year for Bryce Terang.
1: Ivan Herrera ends up popping out in foul territory before Jordan Walker walks, so that loads the bases for Nelson Velasquez.
13: The one strike delivery. Here it comes. That's grounded towards the left side, and the throw is to second. It's low, but he makes the play on the first, and not in time. An RBI for Velasquez as they went for the double play on a ball that wasn't hit very hard.
1: So the Cardinals take the 1-0 lead. Jose Fermin then makes it 2-0.
13: The 1-2 pitch to Fermin is looped into center field. That's a base hit. Scoring from third is Weatherholt. On the third is Velasquez. Fermin comes through with a two-out hit, and the Cardinals lead 2-0.
1: They would take that 2-0 lead into the top of the fourth inning. In the top of the fourth, with one out, William Contreras strikes out. The next hitter is Jake Bowers.
13: 2-2 delivery is an off-speed pitch and a called strike three on the outside corner. He catches Jake Bowers looking. Back-to-back strikeouts to end the inning.
1: In the fifth inning, though, the Brewers would threaten once more. The first hitter, and should be noted as the game goes into the fifth, Dustin May is still pitching. He was supposed to maybe be on a pitch count of around 65 or so, but he was able to push that even further than what was expected. So he pitches into the fifth inning, which was somewhat unexpected, especially with his large pitch count from earlier in the game. First batter in the fifth inning is Garrett Mitchell.
12: The 2-2 pitch. Strike three called. Fastball froze him at 98. Mitchell is out. Three strikeouts in a row. Six in the game for May.
1: And then that brings up once again Sal Frelick.
12: The 2-2 pitch here. Frelick swings and he goes down on strikes. That's four in a row for May and seven in his outing.
1: Back-to-back strikeouts for him, and it looks like there is a pathway for him to make it through five innings. However, Cooper Pratt, he gets a base hit, and it brings up David Hamilton.
12: Pratt off to a lead. He takes off the 3-2 pitch, is grounded into right field, a base hit. Just getting past Weatherholt. The throw comes to the middle infield, and now Yelich comes up representing the go-ahead run as Oliver Marmol is going to the bullpen.
1: Yeah, runners on at first and third. On comes Justin Brule. He's on to face off against Christian Yelich.
12: The pitch on the way, a swing and a ground ball to second. Weatherholt has it, throws out Yelich. And Brule got the job done, leaving two runners on.
1: So the Cardinals hold on to their 2-0 lead, nothing doing in the bottom of the fifth, top of the sixth inning. Justin Brule, he puts up a zero, and that sends the game to the bottom of the sixth inning. In the bottom of the sixth, the leadoff hitter is Nelson Velasquez.
12: One strike on Velasquez. He has an RBI tonight, and he rips that one down the left field line, and it's a fair ball going to the corner. Ricky's pick to click has a double. One out of three, and the leadoff man is on for the fourth time in six innings.
1: Jose Fermin comes up to the plate. He puts down a sacrifice bunt that allows Velasquez to go to third, and then Mason Wynn does this.
12: Waiting for Drouin, the pitch. A swing, and there's a hit to left field, 3-0 Cardinals. Mason Wynn delivers RBI number 38, scoring Velasquez.
1: So that gives the Cardinals the 3-0 lead as the game moves along to the seventh. In the seventh, Justin Brule continuing to pitch. Garrett Mitchell leads the inning off with a base hit. On that play, Brule came off the mound to the third base side trying to make the play and kind of turned his ankle in a funky way. We later learned that he has an ankle sprain, so we'll see whether or not he might end up on the injured list. But that ends the day for Brule, and that brings up Sal Frelick.
13: Bullpen's been really great in the whole month of July. Swinging a line drive down the right field line. This is a problem. It's going to hit down and bounce into the bleachers. That's going to be a ground rule double by Frelick. And here come the Brewers. A leadoff base hit, a double by Frelick, and there's still nobody out.
1: Runners at second and third for Cooper Pratt.
13: But he's on the hook for that runner at third. Also a runner at second. The pitch is tapped right back to Fernandez. He picks it up. No, he doesn't. He tries to pick it up with his glove instead of his hand, and he booted it. Oh, an error by the pitcher, Fernandez.
1: So that allows the inning to keep on going, and it also opens up the possibility that Milwaukee can really set up for a big inning, and the next hitter is David Hamilton.
13: 3-2 pitch. Here it comes. It's hit hard to right center field. Long run for Walker, and he can't get it. It's going to go to the wall. One run scores. A second runner is held at third. A double to right center, two runs score.
1: And that would be it for Ryan Fernandez as Ryan Stanek comes on to pitch. First batter he faces is Jackson Churio. He grounds into a fielder's choice where they get Cooper Pratt out at home. Joey Ortiz, who would come on as a pinch runner, goes to third. Christian Yelich to second. And then that brings up Bryce Terang.
13: First pitch to Terang is hit into left field. That's a base hit. One run scores. Charging it is Nootbaar in left field. The throw is short and cut off by Fermin. And the Brewers pick up a couple of runs, take the lead. It's 4-3 here in the seventh inning.
1: Cardinals get out of the inning against William Contreras.
13: Contreras grounds this one to third. Fermin has it to second for one. On to first, low throw, but he digs this one. A double play. Fermin to Weatherholt to Blaze Jordan. That was a big-time play, and that could prove to be an important play in this game.
1: Nothing doing for the Cardinals in the bottom of the seventh against Chad Patrick, who came on to pitch for Milwaukee. Top of the eighth inning, Gordon Graceffo. He gets a base runner against him, but that was it as he issued a walk to Garrett Mitchell. Bottom of the eighth, again, the Cardinals go down quietly, 1-2-3, and that sends the game to the ninth inning with the Brewers leading by a 4-3 score. Gordon Graceffo has a scoreless top of the ninth. Bottom of the ninth, new pitcher into the game, that is Trevor McGill. First batter he faces, Mason Wynn.
12: The pitch. Wynn swings, hits it hard. A base hit into left center field. Past the diving shortstop, Pratt. That's a way to hang with him.
3: There you go.
12: A 2-for-4 game for Mason Wynn.
1: So the Cardinals have the potential tying run on the bases and the winning run at the plate. First in the person of Nathan Church, but he pops out to Joey Ortiz. Then Alec Burleson comes on as a pinch hitter. He ends up striking out, swinging. The Cardinals go to their bench once more. This time it is Brian Torres.
12: McGill's pitch, a swing and a miss. The knuckle curve strikes out Torres, and this ballgame has come to an end. Milwaukee capitalized in the seventh inning. A Cardinal error helped open the door to a four-run inning, and Milwaukee won this one 4-3.
1: With the win, the Brewers improved to 56-33. The Cardinals dropped to 47-41. Winning totals for Milwaukee, 4 runs, 8 hits, 1 error. They leave 7 for the Cardinals, 3 runs, 7 hits, 2 errors. They leave 6. Winning pitcher is Droani, is 4-2, winning for the first time in about a month. The loss to Fernandez, 1-2. McGill, the save, his 14th save of the year. No home runs hit. A game that goes 2 hours and 45 minutes, played in front of an announced crowd of 21,786 folks. Cardinals lose to the Brewers, 4-3. The postgame comments of Cardinals manager Oliver Marmol. That's next. 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
1: Cardinals lose to the Brewers 4-3. 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Pretty good days at the plate today for Jose Fermin, who goes 2-for-3 with a double and a run scored. Mason Wynn had a two-hit day as well, going 2-for-4. And you have to really appreciate Dustin May. May was on a pitch count, we were told, of about 60-65 coming in. He ends up throwing 81 pitches in this game. He got his pitch count up early in the contest, and you thought he'd be hard to maybe get him through three innings all the way, and he ends up going 4 2/3, was very close to completing five, so you appreciate what he was able to do in this game. Did not give up a run on his four hits, seven strikeouts, and no walks. Unfortunately for the Cardinals, the bullpen let down just a bit as they're trying to navigate through a tough pitching situation right now. In fact, Cardinals manager Oliver Marmol met with the media just a few moments ago, and that is largely what he talked about, the fact that this game certainly impacts what they're doing pitching-wise. We'll see what happens with Justin Brühl and whether or not he's going to have to end up on the injured lifts after he turned his ankle. You don't get a long start from Dustin May, but this is what Marmol had to say as he opened up talking about the pitching situation right now for the Cardinals.
19: We know it's going to be tough with where our pitching's at. We don't have everybody available at the moment, which when you get late in games, someone has to step up and get it done. Unfortunately, that's just part of it. As you get closer to the break, guys are needing extra time to recover, so we didn't have our main guys at the back end and we couldn't close it out.
20: You have a sense of where Brühl is at now, where he might be tomorrow? Is that looking serious at the moment, or
19: no? I'll get a better understanding once I get back inside, but at the moment I think we should be okay.
21: As far as what Dustin was able to provide for you guys, what did you make of just the efficiency that he was able to?
19: Did a really nice job. It was good to see him back out there and just feeling healthy. Everything was where you would want it to be, and did a really nice job against that lineup. So gave him the extra guy there at the nine hole to see if he can get off the field on his own. Brühl came in, got Yelich with the ground ball to second base, did his job. But overall, plus night for May.
20: He's a fiery competitor with the flukish way the last couple had gone for him. Did you sense kind of that emotion coming out from him a little bit tonight to be able to get back to normalcy of what it looks like for him?
19: He just likes to compete. We didn't want to give him a heads up of it being a shorter outing for him and what that was going to look like as far as taking him somewhere around 70 pitches or so. Because you just want him to be out there free and clear and just go out and do what you normally do. But he was excited to feel the way he did and go out there and have a good outing. Yeah.
20: Fernandez obviously gets into a spot where it's a couple hard hit balls. It's obviously the error right in front of him. What do you make of just the small stretch there for him?
19: Yeah, a couple hit balls that were well hit and an error. Hard to overcome. You got to, and your question kind of is the answer. Yeah.
20: You guys have known this doubleheader looming for some time. What's the extent to which this is bled into bullpen decisions and things you've had to kind of navigate going back to even the weekend and then obviously tonight?
19: Yeah, you always have in mind what's next, and you know this is going to be a tough stretch from a covering innings standpoint. So you're making decisions yesterday and the day before based on availability today, and then based on availability tomorrow, and how you use Swanson and some of the other guys leading into this series. So you want to make sure you have availability and then give them the opportunity to get out. So tomorrow a couple more guys will be available to us, which is a good thing.
21: You have clarity, you don't know who starts the first game tomorrow? Okay.
1: That is Cardinals manager Oliver Marmol talking through the pitching situation. And that final question from Jeff Jones of the Belleville News Democrat was about who's going to start the first game tomorrow. We do know that the Cardinals are going to have Michael McGreevy on the mound tomorrow and Hunter Dobbins on the mound tomorrow. We just don't know who's going to start game one and who is going to start game number two. And that will be released at some point in time, whether it's late tonight or earlier tomorrow morning. We'll find out, but those are going to be the starting pitchers coming up tomorrow. We'll hear from Dustin May coming up in just a moment or so. Cardinals lose to the Brewers today, 4-3 the final. This is the Mercy Cardinals postgame show on the Cardinals Radio Network, powered by Graybar.
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1: Cardinals lose to the Brewers 4-3. We don't have a whole lot to report to you in terms of our scoreboard segment here because No other NL Central team were in action tonight, and none of the full season minor league clubs were in action tonight, so they'll all be in action coming up tomorrow. Dustin May was on the mound for the Cardinals, 4 2/3 innings, 4 hits, 7 strikeouts, no walks. He spoke with the media a few moments ago as he assessed his performance.
4: It was good to get out there and not suck, so that definitely felt good. Getting a clean first inning definitely gave me a little boost because I didn't know if I was ever going to have another one after the last two. So it was definitely cool to get the first one out and then move forward.
5: It seems like it happened fast, but it was 3 weeks ago today that the shutout happened. But what's the 3 weeks been like of being here and being active but having just like the little stuff kind of add up?
4: It's been pretty shitty. Yeah. The back thing at the start definitely did not feel good. That definitely put me behind the eight ball on feeling good. And then just the time off, not being crisp, not facing hitters, and then being a little juiced in Atlanta probably didn't help because I hadn't been out in so long. So I was amped up and then spraying. So it was good to get more settled and back on the mound in a quicker fashion, little less days off. I had only thrown like 40 pitches. So I walked up to him and I was like, hey, if this is an option, like I would like to do it to give the other guys maybe a pushback a day. It was good to get back out.
5: How much of a sense did you have of what they were doing with you limitation wise going into tonight? Like, is that in your head at all?
4: Not superly. I knew it was going to be shorter. I knew it was going to be somewhere around the 70, 65, 75 mark. Didn't know exactly what, so I just went out and tried to do what I could.
6: Justin, what did you make of just what you're able to do with what you were able to do and the effectiveness that you had tonight?
4: Yeah, stuff was good. It was coming out of the hand good. Wasn't super sharp at the start, but I felt like I settled in pretty well.
7: You mentioned the oddities of the last couple. Was there just an element tonight of just feeling like a return to normalcy was good for you and what you were looking for?
4: Yeah. Body felt normal for, like I said, like the first time in like 2 weeks. So it was good to go out and get some quality innings in. Yeah.
5: Right ahead of Hamilton, it seemed like you looked in the dugout a little bit and you were kind of hoping that they weren't going to come get you.
4: No, it had nothing to do with that. I was looking back at Frelick to make sure that he missed because he fouled off like 8 in a row. Right. So I was more so surprised, like, wow, I actually don't have to throw another one to him.
6: Dustin, can you describe the emotion coming off the mound in that second inning? I think when the runners on second and third get the strikeout and the line out to JJ?
4: Yeah, no, it was huge. Keeping the ball game at, 0-0 at that point? It was good to not give up the lead. Yeah.
1: That was Dustin May speaking a few moments ago. We apologize for the salty language that was in there as well. He does pitch pretty well, though. 4 2/3 innings, 4 hits, 7 strikeouts, no walks. 4-3, the Cardinals lose to the Brewers. We are back with more in just a moment. This is the Mercy Cardinals postgame show on the Cardinals Radio Network, powered by Graybar.
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16: 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Ackerman, Chris Raunchy, and Bernie Nicholas brings real talk on what's working and what's not. 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
1: 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Tampa Bay's Brian Baker has 23. He's second in Major League Baseball. And then two pitchers with 22 saves each, the Cardinals' Riley O'Brien and San Diego's Mason Miller. 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We are Missouri Farm Bureau Insurance, and we've got Missouri covered. Cardinals and Brewers playing a doubleheader coming up tomorrow. Here's what we know in terms of the pitching. We do know that Jacob Mizorowski is going to pitch the first game for Milwaukee. The right-hander is 9-4 with a 1.47 ERA. We also know that Michael McGreevy and Hunter Dobbins are going to respectively pitch one of the two games tomorrow. We do not know yet who's going to be in game one and who's going to be in game two, but we do know that those are going to be the two pitchers. We would assume that Hunter Dobbins is going to be the 27th man added to the roster tomorrow for the doubleheader. And again, he is expected to start one of the games. Michael McGreevy will come into his start tomorrow, 3-7 with a 3.12 ERA. Hunter Dobbins will come in 1-0 with a 3.63 ERA. It'll be his fifth game at the big league level this year and his third start. Schedule of the games tomorrow, 1:15 first pitch for game number one. That means coverage begins at 12:20. If the game goes a normal length of time, we'll have a little bit of time between broadcast, and then 6:45 for game number two, with 6:45 first pitch, 5:50 is when the pregame will be getting underway for that second game of the Twin Bill. So a lot of baseball tickets do remain available for both games. If you just want to make a day of it and come on out here to Busch Stadium, we would absolutely love to have you for the Cardinals matched up against the first place team in the division, the Milwaukee Brewers. And but if you can't make it out here, we will certainly have it for you right here on the radio, and we'll be glad to be able to bring it your way. For the voice of the Cardinals, John Rooney, along with Ricky Horton and Mike Claiborne, who were all on the game broadcast today. Our on-site producer engineer is Jim Jackson. Our studio producer engineer is Kyle Sixta. Emmett Kincannon is our booth assistant, and clubhouse reporter Ben Boyd is the manager of the St. Louis Cardinals Radio Network. For all those folks, I'm Matt Pauley, thanking you for being tuned in to the broadcast tonight. 4-3, the final score. 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
2: My name's Matt Pauly. Glad to be with you. Wish we were talking about a Cardinals win tonight as they come up short against the first place team in the division. Cardinals had a 3-0 lead going into the 7th inning. A number of their high leverage guys were unavailable in this game tonight. And unfortunately, Ryan Fernandez was unable to be effective. He gave up some hits. He also commits an error. And that's really the difference in the game. An unfortunate way that the 7th inning went down tonight as the Cardinals end up losing to Milwaukee by this 4-3 score. Dustin May was pretty good. We were not expecting length out of him today, just based off where this team was at and where he was at coming into it, pitching on short rest. But they felt better about pitching him today on short rest and giving Michael McGreevy an extra day. That is something that they really felt like was necessary. So that's why it all played out the way that he did, does sound like Justin Brule is going to be okay. In fact, let's start with that. Before we get to anything else, I meant to play this during the network postgame show, and I didn't, so we'll play it right here during our local post. Justin Brule did speak to the media after the game, and he did give a bit of an update on how he was feeling after he had to leave the game with the ankle issue.
3: Yeah, I mean, I think it's a little sore, but I think it'll be fine. I did the same thing a couple times last year. Kind of worked through it a little bit. Expectations are I'll be fine tomorrow.
4: When y'all are in this stretch where you know what the innings are going to pile up on and you know what the challenge is going to be for the bullpen, how do you all handle that? Like, what's part of the day-to-day knowing that's the day?
3: You just got to go out there and do your job. I think it's one pitch at a time, one inning at a time, one outing at a time. Just have the right mindset, be ready to go every day.
5: Justin, can you kind of just take us through that play when the ball kind of dribbles down to third baseman? Can you just take us through kind of what you... Kind of chasing that down, trying to make that jump.
3: Yeah, just moving to my right. Ankle kind of moved out like that a little bit towards the right when I turned. So just a little tweak there and I rolled it a little bit, but that's about it.
2: So that is Justin Brule, and based off what everybody's saying, it sounds like he's going to be okay. When it first happened, I thought he may end up on the injured list, and maybe that opens up the door for them to bring somebody up like Bryson Motz, who can provide a little bit more length for him. But Brule's been pretty good lately. Brule's been very good lately, so it sounds like he's going to be okay, but I'm sure they'll take a double look at him when he gets to the ballpark tomorrow. Wouldn't even be shocked if they have somebody ready to go just in case he comes in tomorrow and it doesn't feel great. But that's where this thing is at, and again, it's a tough one for the Cardinals. Let's get to some of the comments that are start coming in. If you want to chime in, multiple ways to get connected with the program. You can call or text 314-436-7900, 314-436-7900. You can tweet at me, at Matt Pauly on air, or for those of you who are watching on Facebook, Twitter, and YouTube, we welcome your comments onto the video chat, and we can certainly go through those as we go along. All right, let's start with Jeremy. He says the Cardinals let this one slip away. Yeah, I think that is a fair statement. They were in a really good spot. Unfortunately, they just could not stop Milwaukee from coming up with a big inning. Aaron sends a message, and Aaron, shocker, shocker, I'm going to disagree with you here. You said maybe May should have been on the injured list if he can't pitch longer than 4 innings. No, because he only could pitch that because he was pitching on short rest. And he still threw, 40 pitches in his last start? So he was on a pitch count, and they actually pushed him a little bit further than they were expecting to. He went 81 pitches today, and he was one out away from getting out of the 5th inning. But him not being able to pitch more than the 4 innings or so has nothing to do with his health. In fact, it would be a violation to place him on the injured list if he is not actually injured, which he's not. They say that he's 100%. So no, he should not have been on the injured list. Now, can you make the argument that maybe he should have pitched tomorrow on regular rest so he could have given you more length? Okay, that's a valid argument. We can go down that pathway, and I would understand that argument coming through. The Cardinals felt like giving Michael McGreevy the extra day brought more value.

0: you, then Dustin may be able to be stretched out a little bit more. And also, don't forget, May, his last two outings have both been very short. So even if he was pushed back to tomorrow, the Cardinals still might not have been overly comfortable. Perhaps the reason he was more on pitch count today wasn't so much because of him being on short rest, but because of the lack of pitches thrown in his last two starts. So I think you're going down the wrong path on that one. You just had to get him out there, and now he's going to be fine once again moving forward. Again, he pushed the pitch count a lot further than we thought he was going to. He got to 81, so you can push him as much as you want to push from that point forward. Sam sends in a message. Says that's a tough loss. Ryan Fernandez should only be allowed to pitch in low leverage situations from now on, and we should have started the seventh inning with Graceffo. Okay, so I get where you're coming from, because for Fernandez, that's a tough day for him for sure. He still has a 2.70 ERA. He has been very, very good. And it didn't work out for him today. That was just a bad day for him, and that's what I chalk it up to more than anything else. Pitchers have bad days, and that was a bad day for Ryan Fernandez. There's been a lot more good than bad on what you've gotten from Fernandez lately. And it's funny that you mentioned Graceffo, and let me be clear. I'm a Graceffo guy. I really, really like him, and I think he's a big part of this team moving forward. I like his pitch profile. I like a lot of things about him. That being said, when you look at what he has done recently, he's been hit pretty hard himself. Since June 12th, so over his last eight outings, and this includes the two scoreless innings tonight, for Gordon Graceffo over his last eight outings, he has an 8.68 ERA over his last eight. So he has not quite been what he was earlier. Again, I like Graceffo. I was kind of bummed when he got sent down the other day. But if we're going to like compare the two, Fernandez versus Graceffo, you can, by the stats, you can make the argument that you've been getting better production from Fernandez. I think you've been getting fine production from most of them for the most part. Nick, going back to Ryan Fernandez, he says, let's get to why is Ryan Fernandez a big league pitcher? He's simply not good enough. It drives me crazy. They keep investing in the wrong talent. Nick, I don't know what to tell you, because Fernandez's numbers are good. If you don't think a guy, and I get it, like there are, when it goes bad for Fernandez, it tends to go really bad for him. And I'm not running away from that. But this is a guy with a 2.70 ERA this year. And it's a guy who in 2024 had a 3.5 ERA, had a terrible season last year. Had a plus 7 ERA. We know that. But in two of his three seasons in the big leagues, he has put up very good numbers. 2.70 ERA this year. Now, I try to be fair about things. ERA is not totally the best way to judge Fernandez, because he has been saved a bit by some unearned runs being scored against him, including him committing an error today. I'm not trying to run away from that fact. But, Nick, honestly, I think you're being a little bit hard on Fernandez. We're not giving him a free pass for what he did tonight, but we are going to say that Fernandez is definitely a guy who's been more good than bad this season with the Cardinals. Let's get to our cut of the game. Our cut of the game is sponsored by the Diamond Shop, thediamondshop.net. We are going to go back in this game to when the Cardinals were able to add on and score in the third inning, as they already had a 1-0 lead. And then Jose Fermin, who really has been swinging a nice bat recently, Jose Fermin came up to the plate and doubled the Cardinals' lead.
1: The 1-2 pitch to Fermin is looped into center field. That's a base hit. Scoring from third is Weatherholt. On the third is Velasquez. Fermin comes through with a two-out hit, and the Cardinals lead 2-0.
0: That is our cut of the game. It is sponsored by the Diamond Shop at thediamondshop.net. Who's on a Roll is sponsored by Circus Sports. Sports betting the way it should be. We've got a couple of these. So Mason Wynn has now hit safely in 15 of his last 17 games, notched his 19th multi-hit game, and his fourth in his last five games. And Jordan Walker extends his on-base streak to 11 games this season, his third longest such streak this year. He's also drawn a walk in a career-high five straight games. Cardinals come up short. They lose to Milwaukee today by a 4-3 score. We've got more in just a moment. 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
0: Four to three, Cardinals lose to the Brewers. Welcome back in as you are locked into the Circus Sports Extra Inning Show here on KMOX. My name is Matt Pauly. Appreciate you being with us. We're talking a lot about pitching and about the bullpen tonight because Ryan Fernandez had a tough night. He's been more good than bad this year, but he had a tough night. A couple hard hits. He makes a mistake. He makes an error. This was a challenge for him, and that happens with relief pitchers coming in. A couple of messages. Sam says, why wasn't JoJo and Soriano available when they did not pitch yesterday? Also got a message that says, how about you don't play your worst relievers when you're winning? Try and defend that. I don't know for sure who was available and who was not available. That information is not always shared with me. So I don't, and sometimes guys are down for multiple days for various reasons. This team is in a tough spot right now with the usage of a lot of relief pitchers. And I think there's a lot of conversations early on in the day on how guys are feeling and who's going to be available and who's not going to be available. So, Sam, I'm not trying to run away from your question. I don't know if JoJo and Soriano were available today, but they also could have been the guys that they were looking at to cover the eighth and ninth inning. That it could have been a situation where that's what they were looking to do. And maybe they were trying to stay away from Stanek, who ended up coming in to finish off that inning. That might be somebody that they didn't want to use. They might have been looking at JoJo and Soriano to have the eighth and ninth innings. I don't know. My answer is I don't know who was available and who wasn't available. Ali was a little bit vague in his post-game comments on not having a number of their high leverage guys available, and that's all I can go with. I'm not trying to like make excuses. I'm not trying to cover up for anything. I just don't know who was available and who wasn't available. I'm very confident that Oliver Marmol would like to use his best relievers as often as he possibly can. Aaron sends in a message and he says Ryan Stanek needs to go. I, again, would disagree. I don't think you have to look too deep into Stanek and what he has done this season to see why he's been pretty good. Let's see. Let's run some of the numbers here while we're talking about it. He had a tough start to the season. I feel like we're holding these relief pitchers to just this incredible standard of just expecting them to be perfect and never make a mistake. Since May 1st, Stanek has a 2.49 ERA, 23 games, a 2.49 ERA, a 195 average against each other, against hitters. Since May 1st, I'm not like pulling out of the air the last eight starts or something like this. Since May 1st, a 2.49 ERA, and you're telling me that Stanek needs to go? Like, let's get a little common sense here. Let's get some logic here. Let's look at the actual situation of what's taking place and the production you're getting from some of these guys, and accept the fact that sometimes that bullpen door swings open and the dude who comes out of it just isn't going to be very good. And that doesn't mean they're not a good pitcher. It means that night they didn't have it. And I think we can say that tonight about Ryan Fernandez. Fernandez gives up two hard hits and he commits an error. It wasn't Ryan Fernandez's night. That doesn't mean DFA him. That doesn't mean get him out of here. Ryan Stanek, that, you know, he comes in, gives up a couple inherited runners. That doesn't mean get rid of the guy. No, it means they had a bad night. That's what it means. And I always say that every time that bullpen door swings open, there's a chance that the guy who comes running out is going to have a bad night. That's why I would love to see baseball move into a direction where we start seeing starting pitchers going deeper into games. I don't know if we're ever going to get there. I understand why teams don't do that, but there is a gamble that goes along with using your bullpen a lot. First off, the usage of those guys who are used a lot. And then secondly, anybody can have a bad day on any given night, and that's just the way it is. Text message from the 573 says, it was a tough game, it's a tough loss, but let's stop trashing the bullpen. It's not been that bad. We've got two games tomorrow. Let's see how it goes. Text message from the 618 says, the Brewers are just really good. A text message who takes a little bit of a different take on that says, the Cardinals have no chance of doing anything against the Brewers and a very slight chance of doing anything against Atlanta this weekend. It's time to start selling. No. They just took two out of three from Atlanta in Atlanta. What are we doing? What? The Cardinals just went on a 4-2 road trip, taking 2 of 3 from Chicago and taking 2 of 3 from Atlanta. They had a night tonight where they lost a game that they should have won because a relief pitcher who's been pretty good came in and had a bad night. And I'm getting text messages that say the Cardinals should now sell. We need to take a breath. We need to take a breath. We need to take a step back. We need to look at where this team is at, what this team has done lately. That's a damn good baseball team over there in the Milwaukee Brewers. And the Cardinals gave up a 4-run inning today, and that's why they lost the game. A game that they were winning 3-0. It doesn't work this way, but if, and again, I'm not trying to put this all at the feet of Ryan Fernandez. He had a bad night tonight, and that is largely why the Cardinals scored the 4 runs, but going back to everything I've said about anybody can have a bad night. But you get rid of a single bad night from a single relief pitcher who's having a pretty good season, and we're talking about a Cardinals win right now. We can settle down. We can breathe a little bit. It's going to be okay. It's not the end of the world that this thing went down the way it went tonight. Let's get to our insurance run of the game. It's sponsored by Troxel Insurance in Central Illinois, proudly representing Auto Owners Insurance. Unfortunately, it wasn't quite enough insurance for the Cardinals tonight, but they were able to add on. It was a 2-0 game, and then the Cardinals in the 6th inning add on. Nelson Velasquez led the inning off with a double. He got sacrificed over to third, and that brought up Mason Wynn.
1: Waiting for Drolin, the pitch. A swing, and there's a hit to left field. 3-0 Cardinals. Mason Wynn delivers RBI number 38, scoring Velasquez.
0: So that was an add-on run, an insurance run. Unfortunately, Milwaukee was able to get 4 later on in the game, but that is our insurance run of the game, sponsored by Troxel Insurance in Central Illinois, proudly representing Auto Owners Insurance. 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Bank boldly, bank with BOS, member FDIC. Some of the other numbers coming out of this one. Dustin May makes his third career start against Milwaukee. He has allowed one earned run or fewer in all three of those starts, has recorded seven or more strikeouts in back-to-back starts against Milwaukee, and becomes the first Cardinals pitcher to have at least seven strikeouts in four straight home games since Jack Flaherty had six straight in 2019. From July 16th to September 14th. Jose Fermin records his first RBI with runners in scoring position since June 18th at Kansas City, has his sixth career RBI against Milwaukee, tied for most against a single opponent with Cincinnati, has now reached base safely in a career-best 15 straight starts going back to June 3rd, and he becomes the fourth Cardinal this season to have an on-base streak of 15 or more in games started, joining Alec Burleson, Ivan Herrera, and Jordan Walker. Nelson Velasquez, a double. He also scored a run, has hit safely in eight of his last 12 starts. Justin Brule allowed his first earned run at home since May 21st. Cardinals fall to 7-2 on the season in homestand openers. Lost the first game that they were winning by three or more runs in the seventh inning or later since June 12th at Minnesota, so almost a month. Have been held to three runs or fewer in five straight games against Milwaukee for the first time since six games going back to 2023 at Busch Stadium. Also, this is interesting. This is generally just go through numbers for the Cardinals, but this is an interesting Brewers note. The Brewers as a team reached the 500 mark as a National League franchise for the first time since they were 57-57 in August of 1998. So they get to 500 since being a National League franchise. They are now 2,261 and 2,261 with one tie in there as well. But the Cardinals lose to the Brewers today by a 4-3 score. That's going to do it for this edition of the program. We appreciate you being with us tonight, and we will talk to you again tomorrow for more Cardinals baseball. Lots of Cardinals baseball coming up tomorrow. Game 1, 1:15, 12:20 for pregame. Game 2, 6:45. That means 5:50 is when we're going to be on with the pregame. 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

0: That's as far as they've gotten in their last four appearances in the World Cup. I was hoping that this year they were going to finally get to the round of eight, just not in the cards. 310-840-4910, 310-840-4910. That's a talk or a text line. You can tweet me at the Denton Day. You can watch us on YouTube. We got a pretty active YouTube chat. Search Westwood One Sports Night, and you can jump on with us there. We've been really active tonight in the YouTube chat. Chef Easy says, sorry, I forgot about Christian Pulisic until he got injured. Daily Rose says they didn't need bulletin board material, even without it. Belgium wins 3-1. All accurate. Belgium was the better team tonight. There was no doubt about that one. 310-840-4910. Let's go to Assad. Assad's in Chicago, wants to weigh in on the conversation. What's going on? You're on Westwood One Sports Night.
1: Hey, guys. Hey, thanks for having me. Yeah, I just wanted to kind of offer a balanced approach on the whole Flo Balogun red card situation. Before the game went disastrous, I actually think it kind of set initially a good precedent for FIFA to be able to review, like, terrible red cards. Maybe, you know, 4 years from now in the next World Cup, a superstar will get a red card, and it can get reversed now because of this situation. So they kind of provide some positive, I guess, legislation for FIFA going forward. I know people ended up making a big deal out of it because it seemed like favoritism for the host, you know, country and all that. But I actually thought in sports, this type of thing is really important to move the page forward. But getting back to the game at hand, I think it's a lot of the sport is about momentum. And I think going into the match, U.S. had the momentum against Belgium. We actually had the bulletin board material with Belgium beating us last time in the World Cup. We lost our best star, so everybody else is going to kind of step up and try to, like, you know, show out for the first game after July 4th on U.S. soil. And then all of a sudden, we kind of got, like, this lucky break. It seemed like, initially, with Flo Balogun coming back. But then if you think about it, the poor guy probably didn't even know he was going to play until a couple days before the game. So his prep, maybe that suffered. Maybe, you know, he took a few days off and then he realized, oh, I'm actually going to be in there. The game plan had to get adjusted. First they're playing without him, then they're playing with him. And maybe their energy just shifted from being like, hey, we're the underdogs, we're the host city, our best guy's out, we got to show up for him. And then all of a sudden, oh, we got our best guy back. Maybe they took their foot off the gas and then Belgium got the, you know, bulletin board material, and then they went crazy, and it was unfortunate, but you actually beat me to it. I was also going to mention Pulisic. I really wish he had a better tournament. He just seems like the guy who always has potential, doesn't quite get realized. I know he had injuries this World Cup, but he's still a young guy. We have a young team. Hopefully in the next 4 years we can get it together and get back here, but what would have been a very, very sweet tournament, even if we lost against Belgium initially, turned into a really unfortunate outcome. And I feel like Balogun, even the poor guy, missed a couple opportunities in the 90th minute to score a couple. It would have been a funny twist of fate with Belgium beating Senegal, two goals at the 90th minute. We could have, you know, gave him a taste of their own medicine, but hey, stuff happens, you know. But it was almost
0: yeah,
1: a great
0: stuff happens. So I'd appreciate the call. I do want to touch on the first thing that you mentioned because I just need to overall tackle the subject. So thank you. If this leads to legitimate legislation within FIFA, sick. You know, if this leads to that, 4 years from now, there is an actual process in which you can review a red card that could nullify a one-game suspension for a player of importance, that would be awesome. I would put zero of my American dollars on that actually happening. This was the leader of this country making the phone call to the leader of FIFA, which is one of the most corrupt organizations in the world of sports, and asking for a favor. Asking for a quid pro quo. Hey, we're the host country. Hey, I have power. I want to see the guy that represents my country play. It was, in essence, Team USA taking advantage of a corrupt organization and using the corruption for themselves. What is very rare about this is that usually, if you are to partake in corruption, you do it silently. They did the opposite because the guy that made the phone call then held a press conference to tell the world that he made the phone call to ask them to review it. And then his cronies or his buddies or his best friends then got in front of a microphone and praised him for making the phone call to FIFA to partake in the corruption. It looked like it was an episode of Black Mirror this morning. And look, I'm not getting too deep into the actual politics of the man who leads the country. Not a fan. Not hard to find that out. Not going to get too deep into the politics, but that's a bad way of going about things. If that leads to real legislation, sure. It's not. it's not going to happen. That's just not the way that this is going to operate. FIFA is an organization that is corrupt, and Team USA and the country utilized that in their favor, and then ultimately it blew up in their face. They still lose even if Flo Balogun doesn't play. I don't think there was any taking the foot off of the gas. I mean, you're in the round of 16 in the World Cup. There should be no taking the foot off of the gas because everything is escalating from that point. I just didn't love the optics of the entire thing because it did make it feel like dad was coming in to stick up for his kid for not getting what he deemed a fair fit. There's no fairness in the World Cup. You either got it or you don't. And that's the thrill. That should be the thrill of professional sports. And I felt like that was a little bit tainted today because of not just the phone call being made, but then the celebration publicly of the phone call being made. It just made a mess and a little bit of a mockery of the entire thing. Chase is in Atlanta. Chase wants to jump in on Westwood One Sports Night. Chase, what's going on?
2: Hey, thanks for taking my call. I just wanted to say that Coach Pochettino, he's been great the whole tournament, but the way that he decided to set up our formation in the first half with the 3-5-2, what happened, and that went against what he's done previously. So what happened was Belgium exploited our wings, and we had no wings to pass two up front because the two forwards weren't getting wide. So when you got the ball in the middle of the field on the right or the left, there was no one to go down the wing. We used to play a 4-3-3. So what happened was our midfield was overrun. We had nothing on the wings. His whole decision to play that formation, no matter who was playing striker, it doesn't matter, that caused major problems. You notice that every time a player got the ball, they have nowhere to pass. It's like, there's no one open. I'll pass it back. You know, it was just they could not pass through Belgium. And I just think if he would have started with a different formation, it could have changed the entire game. So it just led to other things. And, of course, the goalkeeper coming out and not clearing it, and that giving up that third goal, just that really was the nail in the coffin.
0: I mean, that was throw your hands up and be like, you know what? This one's over. When you're making a play like that, and I appreciate the call, it's a great call. When you're making a play like that on that third goal, I mean, there's nothing much you can do after something like that. Mr. Positive wants to jump in. Mr. Positive, what's up?
3: Hey, D-Day, that was brilliant by what you said. It's hard to be Mr. Positive right now, but here's the thing. I'm hearing a lot of negativity around the land here, the nation. And what happened was that this Team USA brought us together. We all believed. Now that they lost, we're having sour grapes, we're feeling bad, blah, blah, blah. But here's the thing, ladies and gentlemen. You've got to understand that this team tried to bring us together. Everyone was excited. Everyone believed. Let's keep on believing. Let's see the faux pas that happened, especially with what Trump did and how this was coached and all that stuff. But you guys, it brought us together, and that's what it's all about, the World Cup. Think about that. The nation, countries around the world love the United States. It's a positive thing. But, yeah, you guys, it was sad that they lost. Go Messi. D-Day, you're doing a fantastic job. And what a breakdown about Trump and FIFA and stuff like that. Keep everybody go for your dreams. Thanks, D-Day.
0: Thank you, Mr. Positive. It did bring us together. Like, I do, we will get to the positive stuff because there were elements of the World Cup run that were fun, and it was fun to be a part of. It was fun to talk with friends of mine in various group chats about soccer, which I would normally laugh off, but I was interested, partially because it's part of the job, but I was interested, and they did do that, right? I've seen so many clips from parties at bars, or here in D.C., there was a lot of watch parties on the National Mall, which is a really cool way of watching a soccer game. So there are positives that were from this World Cup, and those should be celebrated. We will celebrate those. I promise, Mr. Positive. You will get that form of celebration, but you also should be a little upset right now because expectations were that it was going to be a positive night. And then not only was it not positive against Belgium, but they got shellacked. They didn't look like they belonged on the field with Belgium. And it's funny, we have people in our YouTube chat right now saying that the Team USA is actually better than Belgium. Maybe in FIFA, like the video game, because what happened tonight, they were clearly not the better team. Belgium was more physical, they were faster, they were more efficient when it came to running up and down the field and taking advantage, and Team USA just did not have that tonight. And I don't know if that's a Pochettino thing, if they just got out-talented, but regardless, it was not the way that I wanted to see Team USA go out. You could have gone out fighting, you could have gone out in the final minute, and it just wasn't that. They just got blitzed from the very jump. Coming up, you'll hear what Team USA women's legend Carly Lloyd said about Christian Pulisic. It's next on Westwood One Sports.
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21: ABC News, I'm Stephanie Officer. A roof partially collapsed at BJ's Wholesale Club in New Jersey's Monmouth County this morning. No injuries reported. It happened after a week of severe weather and heavy rains that led to flooding. In Scotch Plains, about a half hour from New York City, Giselle Iondidis said a storm brought a tree down near her house.
22: We were just trapped in here. We couldn't leave for the whole weekend because the car was in the driveway, and all that tree, if you can see it, was in front of my driveway. But my husband went out himself alone, and by hand, he cut all the branches and put it in front of the house.
21: The U.S. is out of the World Cup, losing to Belgium 4-1 tonight during the game played in Seattle. One fan, Liz Johnson, who lives in Seattle, says no matter what, the World Cup is good for the U.S.
23: Having just the amount of Americans, having all the international visitors, putting Seattle on the main stage.
21: Colombia, Egypt, and Norway, among those still in the competition. This is ABC News. Microsoft's Xbox is going to spin off four video game studios as part of a large reorganization.
24: Xbox CEO Asha Sharma says history's full of companies that mistake longevity for inevitability and that Xbox will not be one of them. She told that to employees in a memorandum announcing massive changes to the division that she says is not healthy. Xbox is cutting 1,600 jobs today, 3,200 through the fiscal year. Overall, Microsoft says 4,800 job cuts make up a little more than 2% of its global workforce. Brian Clark, ABC News.
21: A late goal sends Spain to the quarterfinals, ending Cristiano Ronaldo's World Cup career. Conductor Gustavo Dudamel and the Los Angeles Philharmonic will present a concert for Venezuela at the Hollywood Bowl next month. The show will raise money for victims of the twin earthquakes that devastated the country nearly 2 weeks ago. Proceeds will support humanitarian aid efforts through United Nations partnerships. I'm Stephanie Officer, ABC News.
25: KMOX News, I'm Michael Calhoun. The 4th of July holiday was the first weekend of an expanded youth curfew in St. Louis and also the date of a widely advertised street takeover.
26: A street takeover is using cars to do burnouts, to do donuts, to potentially engage in illegal behavior.
25: St. Louis police spokesman Mitch McCoy tells KMOX enforcement units circle participants in the Wilmore Park area near Hampton and Jameson.
26: And we knew that they were going to be going to other parts of the city. What we were able to do was stop them in their pre-meet location where they can gather, come up with their plans, and figure out, you know, where they want to take over a street.
25: Nine adults and four juveniles were taken into custody. Police also seized vehicles and guns. An additional 43 youth were taken to a reunification center after being picked up for curfew violations Friday and Saturday nights. Police say the majority live outside the city. Sunday night in North County, two teenagers were shot by a police officer.
27: It happened around 10:15 near Belfont Road, where over 100 teens were gathered for a party. County police told Fox 2 an officer fired on a vehicle vehicle full of juveniles that was viewed as a threat and hit two of the minors. A third was also wounded from possible debris. All three teens are being treated for non-life-threatening injuries, and nine more were taken into custody at the scene. The officer who fired the shots has been with the department for 6 years now and is on administrative leave while the investigation is underway. Jade Aubrey, KMOX News.
25: The St. Louis branch of the FBI is warning about a new scam that has cost locals already over $1 million.
0: The scheme involves tricking the victims to contact the scammers through pop-ups or text messages and convincing them to hand over cash or gold and silver to a courier who will show up at their home and take it for quote-unquote safekeeping, such as from the government. FBI Assistant Special Agent in Charge Joe Weston says these scams are layered and elaborate and keep up with trends in order to convince their victims.
1: They'll initially get these people interested in some kind of a crypto investment opportunity, and they say, okay, well, to invest, we actually need to take your money out of your accounts, out of your savings accounts, put that into cash.
0: Sean Malone, KMOX News.
2: Certainly a noticeable shift in our heat wave pattern of last week. The northwest flow is back. One of the features of my summer forecast, partly cloudy skies, temperatures dropping out of the 80s after the sun goes down, 68 for the overnight low. On Tuesday, partly to mostly sunny skies, 87 degrees, still pretty comfortable. Tuesday night, clear and 69. Wednesday, sunny and 88 degrees. Wednesday night, clear, 73. Thursday, partly sunny. It's going up a little bit on Thursday, 93 degrees, but another unsettled weather pattern with periods of showers and thunderstorms late Thursday night, Friday into Friday night, limited, if any, severe weather. From the Saliga Heating and Cooling Weather Center, I'm meteorologist Dave Murray on 104.1 FM, KMOX.
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0: 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Our founding fathers, both Christian and non-Christian, were heavily influenced by the Bible. Here to share another story is Robert Morgan, who's the author of 100 Bible Verses That Made America. 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
1: After the Pilgrims landed on Cape Cod in 1620, large numbers of Puritans and Separatists began arriving in New England seeking freedom for religion. The Puritans arrived in Massachusetts Bay by the boatloads during the Great Migration, the Puritan Migration of the 1630s, and many of them were very well educated. They were graduates of England's leading universities, especially Emmanuel College in Cambridge. Many were theologians, pastors, and Bible scholars. One thing was paramount on the minds of those who settled into the New World. They wanted to establish a school in the colonies, especially for the training of ministerial students. As someone explained in the 1643 booklet called New England's First Fruits, after God had carried us safe to New England, and we had built our houses, provided necessities for our livelihood, reared convenient places for God's worship, and settled the civil government, one of the next things we longed for and looked after was to advance learning and perpetuate it to our posterity, dreading to leave an illiterate ministry to the churches when our present ministers lie in the dust. So on September the 8th of 1636, the legislature of the colony of Massachusetts Bay voted to create the first college in America. The records say, the court agrees to give £400 towards a school or college, whereof £200 shall be paid next year and £200 when the work is finished. The very next year, 1637, the general court appointed 12 eminent men as trustees of that college. That very same year, a young clergyman from England arrived on American shores. His name was John Harford, and he was described as a godly man and a lover of learning. Harford was born in 1607, the son of a butcher and a tavern owner in a village near London. In 1625, the bubonic plague wiped out most of his family. His mother survived, and she was able to send him to Cambridge. John was ordained as a dissenting minister, which meant that he joined the Puritans who resisted the oversight of the Anglican Church. He married a girl named Anne Sadler in 1637, and the next year they emigrated to New England, where John became an assistant preacher in Boston. But he was battling tuberculosis, and he died the next year at the age of 30. He bequeathed half of his property and all of his library of 400 volumes to this new college. In appreciation for his generosity, the new school was named for him, Harvard. The doors opened and a student handbook was published. It was called Laws and Statutes for Students of Harvard University. Among other things, it said, everyone shall consider the main end of life and studies is to know God and to know Jesus Christ, which is eternal life. John 17, verse 3. And it said, seeing that the Lord gives wisdom, everyone shall seriously, by prayer in secret, seek wisdom from him. Proverbs 2, verses 2 and 3. And it also said, everyone shall so exercise himself in reading the scriptures twice a day, that they be ready to give an account of their proficiency therein, both in theoretical observations of language and logic, and in practical and spiritual truths, as their tutor shall require, according to their several abilities respectively, seeing that the entrance of the word gives light. Psalm 119, verse 130. Sometime later, Harvard adopted the motto Veritas Christo et Ecclesia, Latin for Truth for Christ and the Church. The motto was followed by an explanatory reference to John 8:32, which provides the only sure foundation for a sound education, and you shall know the truth, and the truth shall set you free. Today's educators are prone to forget the contributions to education made by those who came to this new world with a love for the Bible and the desire for boys and girls to learn to read so that they might read the Bible, and with the desire that men and women be trained for godly living and for Christian service. Just consider the contribution that Americans made to American literacy and education even before the United States became an established nation. Yale was started by the Congregationalists. William and Mary was established by the Episcopalians. Columbia was founded by the Episcopalians. Northwestern was started by the Methodists. Princeton by the Presbyterians. Brown University by the Baptists. And even the University of Tennessee in my own neck of the woods was started by a Presbyterian minister named Samuel Carrick to provide students with a Christian, non-denominational educational experience. Dr. Alvin Smith, in his book on the influence of Christianity, wrote, "Every collegiate institution founded in the colonies prior to the Revolutionary War, except for the University of Pennsylvania, was established by some branch of the Christian church." 92% of all of the colleges and universities founded prior to the Civil War were founded by Christian denominations. Dr. Smith said, "Cathedral schools, Episcopal schools, monasteries, medieval universities, schools for the blind and deaf, Sunday schools, modern grade schools, secondary schools, modern colleges, universities, and universal education, all of these have one thing in common. They are the products of Christianity."
0: And a terrific job on the production, editing, and storytelling by our own Greg Hengler. And a special thanks to Robert Morgan, who is the author of 100 Bible Verses That Made America, defining moments that shaped our enduring foundation of faith. The story of the founding of Harvard University here on Our American Stories. Lee Habib here, the host of Our American Stories. 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
0: And we return to Our American Stories. Up next, the story of Denisha Allen, a senior fellow at the American Federation for Children. Let's get into the story. Here's Denisha.
13: All growing up, I remember being a little kid and seeing vibrates and hearing stories of how the community was excited and people were engaged and they knew one another. The east side of Jacksonville, where I grew up, it's called the Urban Core. It sits right along the St. John's where the Jacksonville Jaguars play. So very close to where city life is. The baseball stadium is maybe like a couple blocks from there. And I remember we would go to the football games. We would go to the baseball games. Not that we could afford it, but like community members would pass out stuff. There would be cookouts. People knew each other by name. It was a place where community members really thrived. My godmother, she would tell me stories like, oh yeah, Uncle Cox, he used to have a barbershop right here. This place right here, which looking at the buildings, you would never think that it was a business of any sort because it was just an abandoned building. But there was this culture. And all of a sudden, that stuff stopped.
14: For top story tonight, that deadly shooting on the east side.
15: Area nightclubs and bars are where law enforcement is finding a younger generation of people in possession of a new drug called NN-dimethylpentylone hydrochloride.
13: People stopped having those cookouts. Drug and alcohol abuse started to increase, and more people, instead of going to work, were just walking around the neighborhood aimlessly, looking for where they can, I guess, get their next hit. Gang violence increased, and my family was, I'm assuming, a part of that. I would walk around the neighborhood, and people would know me. You know, they would say, oh, that's such and such little daughter. You don't mess with the Merriweathers, they're gonna get you. I wore my last name, Merriweather, as a badge of honor because everybody knew who I was, everybody knew my family, and I didn't think it was, you know, I thought it was great. But unfortunately, it also followed me other places. It followed me into like the after school program. It followed me into school. People knew the Merriweathers, and not in a good way. How I grew up, you don't ask adults questions. You just say, okay, you know, like you don't ask them questions. If things are happening, you just, you know, you just go along with what's happening. So I never really asked too many questions about what was happening around me. I just observed a lot of things and put my head down and said, yes, ma'am. So my biological dad, I didn't ask a lot of questions about him, but supposedly the dad that I grew up with was not my biological father. I heard stories about how she just went to prom with this nice young man. He was so nice, and now here you are. And I was just like always intrigued about this story because I never heard much about him. But supposedly at one moment, his name was Ernest. Then at another moment, his name was Dennis. So I

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1: Were friends with my mom at 16 in high school. They were all friends. The story gets very confusing. Most times when I tell people this story, they're like, wait, what? How did you meet your godmother? Well, my mom had me at 16. She obviously had friends, and she still wanted to party so she could go and kind of reclaim her childhood. And so she left me with one of her friend's mom. And so that's how I became in the realm of this miraculous woman who I call my godmother. Had was not christened, and she was not, like, this was a very informal relationship, like, here's a baby, can you take care of this baby? And it wasn't until I was about round one, my godmother told my biological mom, listen, just leave her here, go out and have your life. Go out and do what you want, but coming in at 3 a.m. to pick her up, this in and out is not gonna work, so just leave her here, come back when you're ready to get her, and we'll go from there. And she did, and she didn't show back up until like maybe a few years later, wanted to take me back. They went to court, they had joint custody of me. So I was going back and forth between my godmother's house and my biological mother's house. Back and forth, back and forth, back and forth. I remember crying all the time because I did not want to go back to my mom's house. Every Sunday, I just would bawl. By the time I would get home to my mom's house, she would beat me and tell me, just stop crying, just be quiet. You're not gonna go back. And it had gotten kind of bad that I would skip weekends of not going to see my godmother because the previous weekend had just been so bad and I would not want to come back to live with my biological mom. So she would say, you're gonna skip the next weekend as punishment for not wanting to come back. At my godmother's house, I was pretty much the only child. Her kids were grown, her kids were off in the military and college, and I had everything, I was spoiled, it was fantastic. Went to church, had stability, just she had a set of goals, she held me to her standard. She had a parenting skill. She was a mother. So I was moving back and forth, back and forth. And at 13, I was, by that time, I'd failed the third grade twice. So it was pretty bad. My favorite aunt, she, what I didn't know, was pretty much the orchestrator of getting me into my godmother's home and helping out with the courts. She was a security guard at the courtroom. She knew everyone there, and so she was pretty much the behind the scenes advocate for me, and I didn't know that. When I was 13, she told me, you know, you don't have to stay with her. You can leave. And I looked at her, I'm like, she's my mother. Like, what am I gonna do? I can't just not stay with her. She said, you can. And something happened. I can't even remember to this day what, but I looked at my biological mother like right in the eye. She made me so upset one day. And I told her, I am not coming back. I am not coming back here. I do not want to stay with you anymore. And she cursed me out. And she told me to leave, like, don't come back. Okay, leave. And it was the best thing that could have ever happened. I felt so liberated. This was at 13. Like, I can't imagine any 13-year-old. Like, looking back, I'm like, I was 13. But I wanted better. Like, I wanted more. I saw on the weekends, just 2 days sometimes out of a week, how other people lived. And I was jealous, absolutely jealous.

0: And you've been listening to Denisha Allen tell her story. She grows up in a tough part of Jacksonville. Biological dad, out of the picture. Biological mom, out of the picture for a long time. Comes back into her life after leaving her daughter with a, quote, godmother, who actually became the mother, well, the mother that Denisha deserved. When we come back, more of Denisha Allen's story here on Our American Stories.
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0: And we return to our American stories and Denisha Allen's story. When we last left off, Denisha was telling us about her rough childhood in the city of Jacksonville, Florida. Denisha now turns to her education. Let's return to her story.
13: I was I wouldn't say terrible, but I would not want me as a student. My first education memory, I think I was in about the second grade, and I had to use the restroom, and I asked my teacher, like, can I go to the restroom? And she said, no. And I was like, excuse me? Like, so I'm sitting there, I'm like raising my hand. I'm like, okay, maybe this is the type of teacher. She's like lame and she wants you to raise your hand. I remember like thinking these as a second grader, like, okay, I'm gonna raise my hand so I can go to the restroom. So I'm raising my hand, wiggling in my seat, trying to get this lady's attention. And she did not answer my hand. And I yelled again, I have to go to the restroom. And she said, no. When I ask you to do something, you don't do it. But now you want me to do something for you. And so, no, you're not going to the restroom. And I walked out. I walked out of the classroom. I was like, peace. I think I stayed in the restroom for like maybe 10, 15 minutes. Came back strutting like, can't tell me what I'm not going to do. Stupid teacher. And I sat down. She told me, get out. And I was like, no. She's like, get out and go to the principal. I was like, no. And she picked me up and started to like try to pull me out of the class. I remember like grabbing onto the table, grabbing onto the wall, like crying, screaming, kicking her, trying to stay in class. And she won. She like took me in principal's office. I spent most of my time in the principal's office. But yeah, that's my earliest memory of school. We didn't really go to school. If my mom was tired, she didn't take us to the bus stop and we would just sleep in. It's like, cool. If it was raining outside, we didn't go to school. If it was too hot, we didn't go to school. So we weren't really in school a lot. I remember my mom, she went to jail a couple times because we weren't going to school. I remember that because then all of a sudden it was like, get y'all, you know, bleep the bleeps out of here and just go, just walk to school. I don't care. I wasn't really in school. And when I was in school, I hated being there. We changed so much that there was never any significant reason for me to make friends, like my teachers. And the teachers didn't like us at all. They heard Meriwether was coming through the door and they were just like, sit down, you know? At least that's how it seemed. So the standard was very low for me to do well, and I didn't do well. I was very behind. I remember that. I remember getting picked on. I remember trying to read and having kids laugh at me. And I remember a lot of laughing at me. So by the third grade, there's the test, third grade test that you have to take in order to pass. to the next grade in Florida, and I failed the test. And so that meant I had to either do summer school or repeat the third grade. To do summer school, all that was required was for my guardian, my mother, to sign a piece of paper. I would still be able to take the bus. I would still be able to eat school lunch, just literally school during the summertime. She didn't sign papers, just didn't sign. So I failed third grade. That next year, I failed again from the same thing. Just didn't get a piece of paper signed. Couldn't read, was low in math. And fourth grade, I was accepted into what was called the STAR program. And it's some acronym for something, but basically students getting into their right grade program. And I was in the classroom with people who were 3 and 4 grades behind. And this is in fourth grade. We were the special population. We were the special kids in the school. And so in the fourth grade, I was like, I have to do this, you know, I have to do well. And there was this talent show. It was a talent show. I wanted to participate. I remember I wanted to sing this song by Yolanda Adams. And I practiced so much. I was also very bad, so my teacher would threaten me, Denisha, if you do not do well, if you do not be good, you're gonna get kicked out of the talent show. I would write myself notes. Denisha, do not talk in class. Denisha, do not talk. Be good. Just pages and pages and pages. I failed, obviously. When the time came, right before I was gonna go on, he told me, no, what, you thought you were gonna participate in the talent show? No, you were terrible, like absolutely not. I was distraught, and from that moment, I just remember this click going off in my head of just anger, frustration at every single last teacher. No one seemed to really want to help me. Everyone just seemed to just criticize me all the time. From early on, when I would just walk in the classroom and sigh, nobody was really like actually trying to help. It was just, because of your actions, these are the consequences. I'm not gonna try to figure out why you're acting like this. Just no. I think that was the moment in my mind when I was like, these crappy teachers, these people don't care. They don't really care about me. So I don't care either. By the end of that year in fourth grade, I didn't pass the program. I wasn't able to go to my right grade. Again, I was just so frustrated. And that was when I was like, you know, this is just some place I have to be so that my mom doesn't go to jail. My mom dropped out of high school. I have many, many family members who dropped out of school. And I was beginning to see why. In the summer before my sixth grade year, that was during the same time when I told my mom that I did not want to stay with her anymore. Things at home had just gotten so terrible, and I could live with my godmother. And my godmother was, she's just my heart. She wanted to find a good place for me all the way around. That year was probably the best time of my life. She wanted me to go to the church's school. By that time, the church, my childhood church, the church that we'd been attending, I'd come to with her on the weekends, they built a school. And she wanted me to go to that school. Of course, she didn't have no way to pay for that school. We got a scholarship. And the summer before I started, I had to take a test to see what level I was on. I was very low, needless to say. And one of my teachers, she agreed to meet with me. I was not just low in reading, I was low in math. I didn't know my times tables. She met with me one-on-one. I would go to her house during the summer. I would stay after school when she was setting up for the school year. It was very different.
0: And you're listening to Denisha Allen, a senior fellow at the American Federation for Children, and you're beginning to understand why she works at a place with that name. Education was so important in her life when it became important, but for much of her early life, it wasn't. She was left behind. Failure of filling out paperwork by a mom. What just wretched circumstances for a kid to find herself. And then that godmother who saved her. When we come back, more of Denisha Allen's story here on Our American Stories.
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0: And we return to Our American Stories and the final portion of Denisha Allen's story. When we last left off, Denisha was telling us about her early education in the public schools of Jackson, Florida. Things, simply put, were not good until people started to pour into her. Let's get back to the story. Here again is Denisha Allen.
1: I thought it was just going to be a bunch of fun and games, to be honest. But she really, I don't know what the saying is, cracked the whip, I don't know, but we studied. And I learned my times tables. I was reading. She did not let up. She was a student at Jacksonville University, and I remember going with her to her classes, too. That was my life during the summer. Although I was still kind of nervous about the start of the year at this new school, I was kind of used to going to a new school, though I knew the parade, how things were going to play out. The teachers were going to act like they were so happy to be there, and they would smile, greet us. The classrooms would be so beautiful with the freshest, you know, decorations, but it would wear off. That was just how it went. Sure enough, on my first day of school, the teachers were there greeting us with big smiles, hugging everybody. The classrooms were beautiful. And I was like, yeah, I know this song very well, and the song is gonna end. The song never ended. Literally every day until I graduated, teachers were doing the same thing. I was always very shocked, even till I graduated. It was still a bit unsettling that it never stopped. I was in a class with students, of course, who were all younger than me, and I had my guard up because I knew what was gonna come. Teacher would call on me to read. They would laugh at me, and I would have to claim my space and let people know that I am nothing to mess with, like, do not mess with me. I remember my teacher calling on me to read, and I was still stumbling. Nobody laughed. I looked around and was waiting, like waiting to cut someone, you know, with my eyes and like get ready for the playground. Like I was trying to figure out who the big dog in the class was so that I could like bring them down. Nobody laughed at me. Even a couple students, they would voluntarily like try to help me. My sixth grade teacher though, she invested as much or probably more in me as well. Students, typically how school goes, if people forgot, a teacher will open up the book and say, who wants to read chapter one? The students will then raise their hand and the teacher will pick from the students who raised their hand to read the paragraph in the book. I never rose my hand. She would always call on me. So every time we had to read, she would call on me. I would stumble until one day I didn't. And this was literally like the first 9 weeks. It seemed like my life took a 180 turn. The name of the school is Esprit de Corps Center for Learning, where learning is a joy, excellence is the norm, and superiority is our goal. That's the school's motto. We literally like had to recite it all the time. We had a spirit of excellence. We also had demerits, which I was like, what are these? You know, where I come from, anything that's different from normal, we say, what is this white people stuff, you know? The culture was different. I wasn't used to the culture. They held you to a standard. Every kid in my class, it was a very small school. I think I had about 7 or 8 kids in my sixth grade class. All of them were on honor roll. I was like literally the only dumb kid. And I was like, I cannot be the only dumb kid. Whereas where I was at, everybody was failing. The teachers expected for everyone to be, if you got a C, you were like, you need to be more like him. You know, it was just, it was so different. And so These kids, they were all very smart. They were all very nice and kind. And I was like this, you know, pit bull dog who just came off the street. And they didn't look at me like I was weird, but they, I think they knew in their mind, like, we came here like that too, you know, like, you will change, you know, kind of this weird environment. But this one time I was in ISSP, in school suspension, the guy who was over it this time, he was also part of the church. He was a fireman, and I think he was in the reserves or something, but this was this big black guy. He was in the military and a firefighter. I didn't understand how he did them both, but that's what he told us all. And I just knew he was just big and tall, just towered over me. He was in charge of giving me my work and just checking in on me that time in school suspension. He came to me and he said, "Denisha, when is this gonna stop? When are you gonna change this? When are you gonna stop acting like this? Do you wanna be in jail? Do you wanna go to jail?" I forget how he phrased it, but it was something along those lines. "Do you wanna go to jail? Do you wanna be in jail?" And I like started crying. I was like, nothing before it had got to me. You know, I don't care. You can drag me out of the classroom. You can send me home, call me stupid, fail me again. Take away something that's so important to me. My life is crap. You know, I didn't see the meaning. And at 13, my life was just very meaningless, and I was just taking part in whatever it threw because I had to. I had no control. And in that statement, I'm like, because I realized that I guess I didn't have to go to jail. That was the norm. And he was asking me, "Do you want to? Do you want to be in jail because of how you're acting?" And I think that was like the first time that I realized that my actions like can determine my outcome, not because of everybody else. And he was basically telling me that how I decided to act all these many, many years, I would end up being in jail. And I was like, no, like, that's not what I, and I'm very like childish. I don't want to go to jail. No, I don't want to go to jail. Like, no. And that's when I decided to lay off the crap and to take ownership of my behavior, to do better. And I tried really hard. I tried to do better. I would listen to my teachers. I would get help. And by the first 9 weeks, my grades had risen. I went from making D's and F's consistently, maybe a C here and there. Just like that. That year, my seventh grade year, when I was supposed to be going into the eighth grade, I did not go to the eighth grade class. I went into the ninth grade class. I skipped the eighth grade. And that ultimately led to me graduating from high school. I don't think I would have graduated from high school if I had stuck with the district public school. I'd seen so many of my family members, friends, who dropped out. I think I would have dropped out too. I would have had a baby, and I would have probably been working at a McDonald's, some fast food place. That would have been my ultimate success story. Education literally saved my life. I became the first in my family to graduate from high school. I got a college degree. I went away to college. And then I moved to DC to work at the US Department of Education. I lived a fairy tale life compared to other members in my family. And it would not have been possible if I didn't receive people who were really invested in my life and in my education.
0: and a terrific job on the production editing and storytelling by our own Monty Montgomery. And a special thanks to Denisha Allen for sharing her story. She works at the American Federation for Children, and now we know why. Also, a special thanks to the Philanthropy Roundtable, the folks there, for turning us on to the story. And the Philanthropy Roundtable is America's leading advocate to support the causes we all believe in. And my goodness, what a story. What does it tell you about the power of one adult to love a kid? All of us can have that effect, folks. Mentor and help a kid who might not have a dad, who might not have a good influence in their life. The story of Denisha Allen, here on Our American Stories.
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16: ABC News, I'm Stephanie Officer. New allegations rocking a key Senate race that many Democrats were hoping could potentially shift the balance of power in the Senate. Politico reporting a former girlfriend's claim, Plattner sexually assaulted her 5 years ago.
17: The main Democratic Party is calling on Plattner to drop out. The timing here is critical. He has until July 13th to withdraw from the race for the party to be able to, by law, replace him on the ballot come November.
16: That's ABC's Jay O'Brien. France star Kylian Mbappe has some sharp words for Paraguayan Senator Celeste Amarilla over racist remarks she posted after Paraguay's loss to France in the World Cup's round of 16. On Monday, Mbappe called her a, quote, despicable woman unworthy of serving in Paraguay's Congress. Amarilla mocked the French captain's origins, upbringing, education, and appearance in a post on X. The Paraguayan government condemned Amarilla's remarks, while the French president is standing behind Mbappe. This is ABC News. The White House issues a new report on the Smithsonian's American History Museum.
12: The White House report accuses the National Museum of American History of using the nation's story as a political instrument to, quote, divide, dispirit, and discourage our citizens. The report points to a variety of exhibits on women, immigrants, and people of color, alleging they cast America as a problematic country, irredeemably conceived, and operating today as an instrument of racism and oppression. The Smithsonian, run by a congressionally appointed Board of Regents, says it remains committed to serving the public with nonpartisan and independent scholarship. Stephen Portnoy, ABC News, Washington.
16: His family confirmed Chicago businessman and black hair care pioneer George Johnson Sr. has died. Johnson and his wife Joan founded the Johnson Products Company on Chicago's South Side in 1954, producing iconic brands like Ultra Sheen and Afro Sheen. The company was the first black-owned business listed and traded on the American Stock Exchange in 1971. I'm Stephanie Officer, ABC News.
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19: The juveniles were picked up Saturday night into early Sunday and transported to the reunification center. City police say only 30 of them were city residents, the other 11 were not. Eight of them were carrying fireworks, and one minor was arrested for petty larceny. The 9 p.m. city curfew for juveniles will continue through the summer. Jade Aubrey, KMOX News.
18: At the same time, police were enforcing that curfew. They were also trying to bust up an advertised street takeover.
20: It had been shared thousands of times. We were gathering intelligence that people from across the country were going to be coalescing on St. Louis to engage in a street takeover.
21: St. Louis Police Department spokesman Mitch McCoy tells KMOX's Total Information AM special enforcement units blocked participants in South City near Hampton and Jamison. McCoy says it was primarily older teens and young adults.
20: They were offering cash incentives to engage in violence against police officers, and also cash incentives to block responding police officers from interrupting these takeovers.
21: Nine adults were arrested, nine vehicles seized, and four juveniles were taken to a reunification center for their parents to pick them up. Police say they also confiscated two firearms. One was adapted to be fully automatic. Megan Lynch, KMOX News.
18: The Cardinals are now on board with the St. Louis food truck bill. The bill allows food trucks to operate from 6 a.m. to 1 a.m. in certain parts of the city, including downtown Cherokee Street.
22: That's going to be something I think that benefits also the city of St. Louis, especially in the downtown area, bring some more vibrancy.
18: While the team has expressed concerns about the bill in recent months, bill sponsor Alderman Rasheen Aldrich says language was recently added to address those issues. The team did not express any opposition at the meeting last week. Aldrich expects a final vote to come in the next 2 weeks. The FBI St. Louis office is warning about a new scam.
23: The scam involves the perpetrators tricking their victims into withdrawing large amounts of cash or buying gold and silver for a courier to then pick up and hold for safekeeping, says FBI Assistant Special Agent in Charge Joe Weston.
24: Get people to feel, sometimes to act out of fear that, hey, I got to act now. The government's either going to come after me because I've done something wrong, or I'm going to lose my professional license.
23: Weston says this scam is abnormal because of the in-person interaction, adding this can make it easier to catch the scammers. He says there have been a few victims locally with a combined loss estimated to be in the millions. Shaw Malone, KMOX News.
18: Clear sky overnight, low 68 degrees. For Tuesday, partly to mostly sunny, high 87 degrees. For Tuesday night, a clear sky, low 69. For Wednesday, we'll have sunshine and a high temperature of 88 degrees. And for Wednesday night, clear sky, low 73. And for Thursday, it's going to be on the hot side. A little bit of a warm-up to get to the end of the week. Partly sunny and a high of 93 degrees on Thursday. I'm Michael Calhoun, KMOX.
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2: Hey, this does not look like this is going to end well.
0: That's Millie Alcock, Supergirl. The only place you're going to hear her from now on is here.
2: Okay, this does not look like this is going to end well.
0: I don't think anybody else is fighting over Millie right now, which is wrong. Because Millie, who played Supergirl, and was also on that very annoying series earlier this year called Sirens with Moore. That Moore woman. Julianne Moore. Julianne Moore, Nicole Kidman, and Miley Alcock. And Miley was actually her show. It was a story that was centered around her character. And the reason to have seen it was to see Miley.
2: Okay,
0: yeah.
2: This does not look like this is going
0: to
2: end well.
0: And then she went into Supergirl, which enabled me to crush on her every hour because of all the publicity. But they marketed that stupidly. That movie was marketed all wrong. Just now, I'm getting TikToks, Instagrams about that movie. And they're exactly right. They're exactly positioned right. Why didn't I get them before the movie? $175 million is what they wasted to market that movie? Where did that money go? No, I'm not kidding. Where did that money go? Did you see ads for Supergirl? I saw the cute trailer with the dog jumping on her. I saw that repeatedly. But I only saw it in theaters. And the way the economics go of pre-show screenings, they didn't spend money on that. They owned those positions anyway. Each movie company, based on their deal with the movie system, with the movie theaters that they're in, they already have those ads for their movies. For a couple years, I consulted the AMC theaters. Don't ask me why, because I can't even remember. But it was a lot of fun. And what I learned was that that system of advertising before the films is very complicated. When you go into the theater, there can be ads on, and the lights are up. And then the lights are like halfway down, and there are more ads. And then when the lights are all the way down, there are more ads. Each one of those lighting situations commands a different rate. If you see commercials when the lights are completely up, that's much cheaper than when the lights are completely down. And there are many rules about how many minutes can be sold before the movie. And then the weirdest thing is that each week that the movie's in that theater, the theater owner gets more money. It is in their interest to keep that movie in the theater. And yes, it's true that their real profits come from the concession stand. $90 for a box of peanut M&Ms is a little exorbitant, but they're stuck there and you know it. And that's the only reason they don't let you bring in food from outside. But you do anyway, because you violate rules. You're a rebel. You're a misfit. This is your mission. That wedding. Let's review that wedding, because it's vital to our career. All right. Now, Paul McCartney sang. And he was part of the entertainment after the wedding. He was part of the entertainment at the reception. This is what he said.
8: Music legend Sir Paul McCartney is said to have congratulated the newlyweds with warm words celebrating not only their remarkable careers, but also the love they have built together. As a wedding guest recounted the story to Tavies 87, McCartney praised Taylor for remaining grounded despite her extraordinary global success and commended Travis for his loyalty, generosity, and commitment to those closest to him. He noted that while fame may bring countless opportunities, a lasting marriage is built on everyday acts of kindness, patience, and mutual respect. McCartney encouraged Travis and Taylor to always make time for one another, even amid demanding careers. He reportedly reminded them that the strongest families aren't built by grand gestures alone. They're built by showing up for each other every single day. He also spoke about the importance of laughter, forgiveness, and protecting private moments together, saying those simple habits become the foundation of a happy marriage. Here's the detail that's got everyone talking. Paul McCartney, 84, took the stage at the reception and performed the Beatles' I Want to Hold Your Hand, a song he hadn't performed live since 1964, over six decades ago. According to a source close to the wedding, Taylor's mom, Andrea, invited guests into the reception room where the stage was set, and Stevie Nicks performed as well.
0: The bride's father is supposed to pay for the wedding. Did that happen? It was a $20 million wedding. Do you think the bride's father paid for that wedding? Do you think the Kelsey family contributed in any way? Travis is worth $80 million. His brother's got to be worth $120 million. They had money. Do you think they contributed? You know who should have contributed? You know who deserved the contribution? You realize that around Madison Square Garden, the three blocks around Madison Square Garden that matter, not the 8th Avenue one, which nobody understands, the one right around the garden, there are about eight bars. That is a popular bar block because of the garden, because of Penn Station, between the drunks coming home at night, going to work at night, and the activities there. Those bars are hot bars, and the height of the season is when? Right now. And then they were slaughtered. For the past week, the 18-wheelers with Taylor's set for her wedding. Yes, everybody needs to have a set for the wedding. It's tradition. It's tradition to have a set if you're a country singer. It's tradition to have a set for your wedding. Well, that took about 18-wheelers. What was the result? Those bars were shut. Those bars had no customers because nobody could get on the street. Nobody could drive on the street, and nobody could walk on the street. They had police barricades all around it. They wasted $26 million to charities. It would have been nice to know which charities got that money, because it may have inspired us to say, oh, how nice, that was very thoughtful. Maybe she gave $1 million to that charity that gives poor women wedding dresses or poor women business suits. You know about that? There's a magnificent charity that gives women who are struggling business attire to go on job interviews and be able to succeed on their job interviews. You know about that charity? Now, that's a good charity. That's something we need. A true feminist would give all of their money to that. A true feminist would give all of their money to that. I suspect Taylor, if she knew about it, gave money to that. I hope so. But it's the bars around it that they should have given each $1 million to, because they were inconvenienced, their business was disruptive. And a disruptive business, a disruptive event to a bar or a retailer isn't just it's closed for a day or two. If you need a drink and you were going to your favorite O'Brien bar there, you needed a drink and you looked for another bar two blocks away. Gee, this is a great bar. I wish I had known about this. Wow, this is terrific. And then you go to that bar again and again, and O'Brien's loses their business forever. It's not a static situation. No marketing dynamic is static. Many a marketer or advertiser thinks, well, if I don't advertise this month, I'm going to save some money. No, you're not going to not only lose some money, you're going to lose some money because by not advertising, your competitors get to advertise in the clear. You're not advertising their message about your product, the same product, that gets advertised without any trouble from you. One of the geniuses of John Catsimatidis, and no doubt Margo with heavy influence, is he's running ads in the New York Post all year for the radio station in New York, for WABC. Those ads are running 5-6 days a week. I have to check and see what the ad is for tomorrow. I will do that when I have a moment to spare. When I have a moment to spare at some point during this four-hour speech, I'll have a moment to spare. This wedding was over the top, expected, exactly what we would have expected until one event, until the tacky event appeared. The tacky event was the processional that she walked down the aisle to. She walked down the aisle, not to Brahms something, not to Ode to Joy. She walked down the aisle to Wildest Dreams, a song she wrote. I can't imagine any other performer, no matter how successful a songwriter they are. I wonder what that caller thinks. No matter how successful the performer is, I can't imagine anybody else walking down the aisle to their own song. If I was the performer, I wouldn't want to hear it. I'd want to be able to concentrate on my wedding, not on how that song was being performed. But there it is. She walked down the aisle to Wildest Dreams, one of her B songs. Not one of her A songs, one of her B songs. Yes, it's her right, but to me, that's when we hit the tacky line. All right, now you've got 1,000 people. If you go to a big Hollywood party or a really big deal party and you get an invitation and somebody bigger than you gets an invitation, you don't have the same time of arrival. Did you know that? There are these timed arrival weddings that you and I almost never go to. Once I had the privilege of going to the Vanity Fair Hollywood party, Oscar night party, just once. And I went to it, and then I realized there were people who had been there much longer than me. And there were people coming in after me and people coming in exactly when the Oscars were coming out. Well, those people were the most powerful. The Oscars were done and then they go in. There was another group that watched the Oscars from the party. You never hear about them. And they're watching it on TV monitors and being served dinner. That's where I saw Keanu Reeves. Keanu Reeves sat at the Vanity Fair party through the Oscar awards, watched them on TV with his date, and ate dinner there. They had dinner for them. Well, it was the same thing with the Travis Taylor wedding. Yeah, you didn't all show up at 5. The wedding was at 6. You didn't all show up at 5. Some people had to show up at 2:30. The lower D-list people, they had to show up at 2:30, and then the next group at 3, and then 3:30, and 4, and 4:30, and 5. The big shots showed up at 5. That's when the big shots showed up. When did you show up? When you were at her wedding, how was it for you? 800-848-9222, 800-848-9222, Walter Sterling, Other Side of Midnight, from the Red Apple Audio Networks.
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4: Hi, I'm retired Detective Vic Ferrari. And on tonight's episode of Confessions of a Retired Detective, an NYPD off-duty police officer is charged by a bunch of catalytic converter thieves. She pulls a gun and fires a shot.

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3: 800-848-9222 with Martin in upstate New York. Welcome to The Other Side of Midnight. How was Taylor's wedding for you?
4: How was it? Oh, it was great. I didn't go.
3: Did you turn her down? Did you tell her thanks for the invitation, but no thanks?
4: Yeah, I said, I'm sorry, but I had other plans. I don't know a single song she does. I only know that she does songs that appeal to teenage girls. And Travis Kelce is in his last year as a football player. I don't care about them. I do not care about their wedding. I had a load of bums from Hollywood come in, and they tied up traffic. That's what they did.
3: For 4 days. They blocked off.
4: Yeah, several days. Yeah, it was inconvenient for people for a while, right?
3: The toughest cross in Manhattan is right there in Midtown. The height of July, the height of the heat, needing to get across town at that point, a popular point, was impossible for 4 or 5 days, so they could build a cheesy set and try to make Madison Square Garden not look like a set, but all accounts indicate that it still looked like a set.
4: They're so lame, dude. It was so unnecessary. I think they already got married prior to this anyhow. I think they were married. This is just...
3: Me too. I think they were married already too. And the reason I say that is because of who married them. Adam Sandler, who was official something in some wacky church, he married them. He was the officiant. I'm like, no, no way. No, and no wedding parties, no mom, no dad didn't walk.
4: This is a big show they put on.
3: Dad didn't walk her up. Dad didn't walk her down the aisle. Her father, they are close. I don't believe that for 1 second. I totally agree with you. I believe that she was married before. They may have been married for a year before all we know. This was just a show. Thanks for the call, Martin. 800-848-922. Thank you, Martin. I'm watching. Listen, gentlemen, you know the deal, right? Like, we know what we got to do here. I only got one show. This is it. This is my career. Silas, welcome to The Other Side of Midnight at 800-848-9222. Hi, Silas.
5: Yeah. As far as the other people losing money there, we know she did it as a marketing thing. But then again, that's her whole perspective. She did it for marketing to make money. That's how she became a billionaire.

0: if I was the richest man in the world, I would never inconvenience people that way. First of all, you could have had it in Central Park. If Central Park was good enough for Garth Brooks to have a show with a half a million people there, if it was good enough for Diana Ross to have a show, then why couldn't you put on your show wedding in Central Park and let the rest of us work? When they had the gay parade, I lost a few bucks making deliveries because they shut the entire city down. The cops wouldn't even let me go down the block and get my delivery. So I would never inconvenience anybody like that. And she could have still did a show in Central Park and marketed it because she's going to market the show that she did at the Garden. So
1: I'm sure.
0: I just couldn't inconvenience people like that just because I'm rich.
1: Yeah. Exactly, Silas. That's why she did not allow anybody to bring in a phone. Nobody could bring in a phone because she didn't want anyone else shooting video because she sold the video rights to somebody. And here's
0: to Netflix or whatever, exactly.
1: Right, but here's the tackiest part. It is traditional at many weddings to give people who come to your wedding a parting gift, a nice gift for coming to the wedding, which I've always thought was insane. But anyway,
0: yeah.
1: Her parting gift, get this, the gift she's giving all of the people who came to her wedding is a exclusive link to a video of the wedding that they were not allowed to take a video of, but she's going to, you know what she's going to do with it. And I don't think, go ahead.
0: Could I make a point about it as far as the inconvenience of people in the city?
1: Go ahead.
0: The same with that. Whenever they have these world leaders come to this,
1: UN? Oh, the freaking UN week.
0: The UN
1: week. My kid went to elementary school across from the UN. That was terrifying because on the block in front of her school, which was facing the UN, on that block, get this, Silas, on that block, every 10 feet was a uniformed member of the United States Army armed. Every 10 feet on the block in front of my kid's school. And they said, well, you know, I said, I don't want to bring her to school here. Oh, no, it's perfectly safe. Mm-hmm. I said, yeah, it's so safe. They need to have an armed guard every 10 feet for two blocks in front of the UN. That is the dumbest thing. And then you'll love this, Silas. Listen to this.
0: Yeah.
1: So they have diplomat parking all around there. Most of the parking spots are for, quote, diplomats. And I'm driving around to drop off my kid one day, and there's an open spot, and it's diplomatic parking. And I pull in my car to get my kid to school. I pull in my car, I park there. In seconds, the largest black Mercedes you ever saw pulls up next to me on the street and says, you can't park there. That is for my people. My people park there. You cannot park there. I go, no, I'm going to park here for my kid. Well, I will have to call the police. I said, you know what? You call the police. You get the police here, and I'm going to tell them that I'm going to let my kid go to school here for 5 minutes, and let's see who wins. And he drove away. He knew he'd lose. He knew the New York City cops didn't want to know about him. Anything else, Silas? I'm performing a therapy for you tonight.
0: You win. Let them have their meeting on the biggest, most luxurious yacht out in the ocean. Nobody could bother them. Nobody could get to them. Have it out there. Have your luxury and all your big show of how important you are, and leave us alone.
1: Silas, you're absolutely right. Thank you very much for the call at 800-848-9222. We're talking about the travesty, incredible inconvenience, and general tackiness of the $20 million wedding. You and I are on WGN in Chicago.
2: Midnight Misfits, Walter Sterling, the other side of midnight.
1: Lou, my God, is it Lou, really, on Long Island? Welcome to the other side of midnight.
3: It's an alias.
1: How's that going?
3: It's an alias.
1: Oh, sorry.
3: Well, I had a Pepsi route, and there was a production company that blocked off a street, you know, for shooting. And I'm on commission, and I have a delivery. and I refused. You're not blocking me from making money today.
1: That's right.
3: I walked through, and they didn't stop me because I was adamant. And there were some cops there, you know, for security. You know, I explained the situation to them and said, how long is it going to take? I said, about 3-5 minutes. That's it. You know, they just try to take over. And, you know, besides the fact, when they have these productions, they bring in their own catering trailers. So the delis don't even reap any benefit, you know, from the production people eating locally.
1: It's worse than that. All of those bars on 34th and 33rd Street, lined with bars because of the Garden and because of Penn Station, lined with bars, big packed bars. This is their busiest week of the year, and they were virtually shut down. They were virtually shut down. There were two people in each one of those bars because you couldn't even walk to them.
3: Well, I think Taylor Swift should compensate them.
1: Exactly.
3: You know,
1: $1 million each.
3: That's not going to happen.
1: $1 million each she should give them.
3: Oh, I offered them two.
1: Exactly. All right, Lou, you're a good guy. Thanks for the call. Thanks for the call, Lou. 800-848-9222. The horror of the Taylor Swift wedding, the inconvenience and the tackiness. Dumping tackiness in the middle of Manhattan. First of all, it's hard to be tacky in the middle of Manhattan. It's sort of the sort of thing that is embraced. But there it is. Now, I'm not done. You have to understand how bad this was. Imagine this. It's a $20, $25 million wedding. Both of you are insanely rich. What is the one thing you want to make damn sure of that that all of your guests have? Enough champagne. They ran out of champagne. You may think, well, they were being kind and thoughtful to their guests. They didn't want them to drive home drunk. There wasn't one person at that wedding who drove there. None. Either they lived in New York City and then went there by Uber, the good Uber, not the cheap Uber. They don't look for the cheapest Uber. They look for the really good Uber. What is that, Uber X? As in X funds. You have no more funds when you use the Uber X. Or they were limoed, right? Nobody drove there, and God help you, nobody drove there, and nobody taxied there because they were in Dior gowns, expensive clothes, tuxedos. They were well-delivered. That crowd was well-delivered. Now, do you know how many people came to that wedding? 1,000 people. 1,000 people were invited, and you know how many seats there were? Hot day, and an insanely long ceremony. Oh, my God, the worst wedding I ever went to. Maybe you went to a worse one. I don't know. But the worst one I ever went to was a Catholic wedding. I can't even get this out of my mouth. It was right about this time of year. It was 100 degrees outside. And this is hard to say. It was a high mass. For those of you who are not inconvenienced by Catholicism, a high mass basically is 5 times as long as a normal mass. You're looking at 2-3 hours. And incense, very big on incense during the high mass. Huge on incense. And it was an Italian wedding. High mass. Extra long then. Around a Catholic church, in the church, are called Stations of the Cross. And at each station of the cross, there's some information about the Bible, about what the Station of the Cross means. There are 12 Stations of the Cross. Father Drucker, is that right? I think it's 12 Stations of the Cross. Well, what you do at those is you stop at each Station of the Cross and you say a prayer. These are not serenity prayers. These are long prayers. The bride at this wedding did the Stations of the Cross in 100-degree heat. She went to each Station of the Cross during the ceremony and prayed at each Station of the Cross. It must have been an hour doing the Stations of the Cross. Then we get back to the high mass part. It continues to be a high mass. In the Catholic Church, a wedding is a mass. It is an actual service, and then somewhere in the middle you get married. It must have been 2 hours in 100-degree heat. Well, the people at Taylor's wedding, there were 1,000 guests, and how many seats? Guesses, how many seats? 200 seats. And they tried to hide the fact that these were the ugly plastic bleacher seats of Madison Square Garden. They didn't go for more comfortable seats, nor did they go for 1,000 seats. How many seats does Madison Square Garden have? 20,000 seats. It can seat 20,000 people for the Elton John Barry Manilow concert. She had 1,000 guests. She only put up 200 seats. What was that? What was she thinking? Now, many people who came in early, because the D-list people came in first at 2:30 in the afternoon, they threw their coats over those chairs, and those were their seats. Oh, no, no, no, no, no. When the A-list people showed up, the D-list people were thrown out of their seats, and the McCartneys got the really good seats. Now, I'm not going to argue about that. Who's going to argue with that? Paul McCartney deserves whatever seat he wants. He could have said, I want the garden. Give me the whole garden. And people would have given Paul McCartney the garden. How do you feel about this? This was a damn tacky wedding. For the money, this was a damn tacky wedding. I got a phone number. It's a live radio show. 800-848-9222. 800-848-9222. Your gut reaction when you heard about these things at the wedding. And then because the wedding list, the invitation list was a secret, did you go? If you told me you went, I'd believe you because I didn't get the copy of the list. 1,000 people, 200 people got seats. The tackiness is right there. There were more things that I'll share with you coming up because I know you have a job and you have important things to do. You didn't read up on this wedding, but I did. I'm like a $20 million wedding. The average price of a wedding today is about $80,000, which is a lot more than you paid for your wedding in Vegas, a lot more, or your wedding in Trenton. Your father wouldn't know. Your Italian father wouldn't know. But there it is. The splash of tackiness. I believe, as many do, that they were already married, and they had a very proper Episcopalian, Catholic-y wedding. With a real priest, a real minister, mommy and daddy, wedding, maids of honor, groomsmen. I bet you they had a real wedding a month ago. And then they did this event. Because what in her relationship with her mother, she has a profoundly great relationship with her mother, but even better one with her father, who made her rich. Yes, it was her hard work, but daddy watched the money. Usually, rock stars, they don't have a daddy watching the money. They have a daddy stealing the money. But her father was a stockbroker. They always say, well, you know, her father, a stockbroker, as in that means he knew what to do with money. He was just a stockbroker. That doesn't mean anything. Now, maybe if her father was an accountant, that means more. But it was clear they've always had a good relationship. I can't imagine that mother and father would tolerate just sitting in the bleachers. They had to be in the wedding party. I think they got married a month ago. I bet they did. And also, I think they bought an estate in a suburb of Cleveland, Hunting Valley, which is exactly what you think it is, shrouded in trees and horse stables. Trees and horse stables. And I bet they bought that to appease the Kelsey family, which would live nearby. Grandma, Grandpa nearby in Cleveland Heights, and they're never going to live there. She's going to go there and go, wait a minute, it's an hour to get to my plane. The nearest private airport's an hour away. It's on the lake. I'm not going to the lake in February. It's got to be 20 degrees and 400-mile-an-hour winds, and I'd have to go through downtown Cleveland. I'm not going through downtown Cleveland. I'm Taylor Swift. Did your tour go through Cleveland? Did the Errors tour go through Cleveland? No, no, no, no, no. No tour goes through Cleveland. No tour goes through Cleveland. They're not going to ever live there. They may get a home to appease the Kelseys, but they're not going to live there. In fact, the only reason they'd have a home to appease the Kelseys is if Taylor was forced against her will to go there for any holiday, and then at least she didn't have to stay with the Kelseys. She could stay at a nearby $12 million mansion. I don't resent her for any of this, but when you reach that level, you can do things with elegance and taste, and this was a circus, and it inconvenienced not a couple hundred people in New York. It inconvenienced thousands of people in New York. Thousands. Way out of line. Just as tacky as hell. Well, wait, there's more. Their guests, after the wedding, what do you do after the wedding? What'd you do at your wedding? After the wedding, your guests sat down at tables, nice tables, and you were served food. And maybe you even gave your guests a choice. Maybe you gave them the choice before the wedding so that the fish or the chicken or the vegetarian meal could be all ready for you. That's not what they did. It was a buffet like at a Hyatt. Like at a bad Hyatt on a Sunday morning. A vision of hell right there. Oh, let's take the kids to a buffet. How'd that work out? At the Hyatt, it was like one of those. They had a buffet. And they were running out of food. And people didn't like standing in line. And again, they'd been standing for at least 2 hours. Unless you were among the elite, you didn't get a chair. That's the part I'm like, they didn't sit to watch the wedding in a 20,000 seat venue. They only used 200 seats. Insane. I think she was married already. I think, and wasn't he married already? Isn't this his second marriage? Or am I just wrong? No, he had many parties. He had many hobbies. He had many side pieces. That's a pretty good description for Travis Kelce's relationships in the past. They were side pieces. But there you go. $20 million wedding, middle of Manhattan, at the height of the tourist season, on a three-day weekend at the 250 centennial celebration with the tall ships. Could there be more people in New York City? And therefore, could there be more people inconvenienced by blocking off the three or four busiest parts of the block at the height of the season, at the height of the day, at the height of the heat wave? Whoa. I think she owns all, owes, by the, did she invite Mayor Mondavi? She's a very big Democrat, you know. She voted for Carmella. Did she invite the mayor? We don't know who she invited. Did she invite Mayor Mondavi? Did she invite Carmella? We don't know which political figure she invited. But she invited Paul McCartney. And I bet that was an interesting conversation. Paul, hello, Sir Paul, I'd like you to be the entertainment at my wedding. I'd like you to sing She Loves You at my wedding. I haven't sung it since 1963. And now, she could have paid him anything, but he wouldn't want to be paid. He didn't need any money. What would he have said? I bet you what he said was, look, I'll do it. This is the name of my favorite charity. I hope you could make a significant seven-figure donation to my favorite charity, Taylor. And I suspect that's what happened, that she made a significant donation to his favorite charity. And that's why he did it. These are my deep thoughts on the Travis Kelce, Taylor Swift wedding. What are your secret thoughts? My phone number is 800-848-9222, 800-848-9222. It was all quite ghastly and tacky. This is what one pundit says. Ready? Let's see what the pundits are saying about this wedding. The event was meant to be a magical celebration of Taylor Swift's love story, as well as an expression of her sheer clout and global fame. But guests at the July 3rd wedding have been complaining about post-event tacky, chaotic scenes inside, which saw the champagne running dry really early and long lines at the buffet food. I couldn't believe that there was a buffet at the wedding of the year. That felt like such a tacky move. Another guest added, there were slightly chaotic scenes around the food carts and all these amazing A-listers having to stand in line, which they've never had to do before. Plus surprises, like Julie Roberts was there in line next to Steven Spielberg, and oh, by the way, they've had a long-running feud. That's before you get to the cringe-inducing system, which ranked attendees from A to D according to their importance to the bride and told them when they needed to arrive. Cara Delevingne was in first. She was a D-lister, getting to Madison Square Garden at 2:30, 3 hours before the ceremony. It was a whole system. Actor Bradley Cooper and Graham Norton were not far behind, arriving at 3:30. Bradley Cooper not on the A-list. Taylor's best friend, Abigail Anderson, who she's known since high school, well, she showed up at 4:30. She showed up much later. Did you have this graduation thing with your wedding? 800-848-9222. Must discuss. The important guest arrived as instructed closer to the time of the 5:30 ceremony. A source said it was surprisingly chaotic inside. Arrivals were staggered, with people having to wait for hours with nothing to do. They didn't start pouring the drinks until 4. There were people who arrived at 2:30, but the drinks didn't start being poured until 4. People were twiddling their thumbs for hours. They couldn't bring in their phone. They weren't given a drink. If you were there at 2:30, you couldn't even amuse yourself by checking your phone. You were just standing around like a lemon, wondering what the hell had forced you to arrive so early. They had to give up their phone. Before giving up hers, Joanne Jordan, wife of personal trainer Rob Jordan, shared a look at the transformation of the infamously unglamorous venue. In one of the photos, they walked up to a large staircase covered with red carpet, which is surrounded by white and dark pink curtains. Well, that sounded like one of those situations where you'd be very happy that you were there and very unhappy that you were there. You were very happy to say you were there, not actually happy at the time. It was something for your grandchildren, your best friends, your neighbors, but not really a lot of fun. I wonder if they turned on the air conditioning. They charge more at the Garden to turn on the air conditioning. But I'm surprised you didn't go. You weren't invited? Anyway, what are your feelings? What are your thoughts about this? 800-848-9222. 800-848-9222. Walter Sterling, The Other Side of Midnight.
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10: The Other Side of Midnight with Walter Sterling.

0: the night. Expose Gentlemen's Club, Carne Mesa. That's in San Diego, California. Monday morning burglary. In the middle of the night, it was a daring raid. Some feller, they believe a feller, because there was a mask on and a hat. Tough to tell. Didn't look like a lady. Got in, broke into the club. Well, actually had the key code to get into the club. Gets into the safe and walks out with a bag full of $1 bills. 25,000 of them, to be exact. Club owner, a feller of Italian heritage, Dino Palmiato, said the money was taken from the safe. Security cameras captured the suspect, who was wearing a bandana-style mask and a cap throughout much of the burglary. Throughout much, not all, apparently. They don't know who did it, but they realize it's probably an inside job, probably an employee, a former employee. A lot of companies, by the way, if you have money on site, if you have valuables on site, you have an employee leave even on good terms, you probably need to change the codes to everything. There's a problem with that, though, in the gentlemen's club industry. There's a lot of turnover because the dancers, you know, some of them dance just to make some mad money and then they're gone for a while. Then they show up again and keep going. There are some of these dancers that we have learned that love to travel around the country. They love seeing the sights and smelling those smells, the scents of a different gentleman's club each week. They enjoy it, and it's a great way to make money while traveling this great country, celebrating America 250. Apparently, the feller knew how to get into the safe, got past everything. Dino Palmiato, he said the good news was no one else was in the building, so no one got hurt. Am I just a little ignorant here? Back in the day, I used to run a retail store. And at the end of the night, you'd go in with the cash and with the checks and all that sort of stuff. And you'd just bring it to the bank and put it in the drop box. And perhaps $25,000 worth of $1 bills is a lot to put in the drop box of your friendly neighborhood bank. Maybe you have to go there during business hours. I know business people who take the money home with them and then deliver it first thing in the morning on their way into the office. All I can say is that if you see some feller and all he has are pockets full of ones, call 911. This may be your guy from the champagne room with only fives. I'm Velo Hool, strippers on the loose, Walter Sterling. The Other Side of Midnight, Red Apple Audio Network.
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2: St. Louis's Misha. Welcome to The Other Side of Midnight, Misha.
3: Thank you.
2: Yes.
3: How are you?
2: Excited to talk to you, as you can imagine.
3: Oh, I know you are. I've got a lot to say.
2: Yes.
3: I've got several problems with this.
2: Give me one problem with the wedding.
3: One problem is how inconsiderate this was. You had a major wedding, a major event, where you shut down several streets in a already major city that has a traffic issue. And on a weekend that is a holiday weekend that's celebrating something, momentum, and you didn't think to say, hey, how about we do this next weekend?
2: So yeah, or two or three weekends later, after the 4th of July crowd has left. This is the busiest travel week of the year. Not Thanksgiving, this is.
3: This is the biggest where people are outside roaming because it's, I mean, fireworks, everybody's outside. Everybody is outside. And you decided to, maybe she wanted it to be memorable like that, that people hate you now because you ruined their weekend.
2: No, I think.
3: What happened to being with family on holidays?
2: I think she's so arrogant, it didn't occur to her. That's the date she wanted. That was convenient for her. She didn't think about anything else going on that weekend.
3: And that's sad. That's sad that that's where we've come to, and people, like, idolize a person who has that mindset. I agree with you. That's one of the biggest issues that I have. Any other issue, Misha? Like, how many buffets are still open?
2: Not many.
3: The only place I know that has a real, like, buffet and that's always going to have it is a hotel for breakfast. And most of the time I'm getting a bagel because you don't know whose hands have been all over that. And I don't care how many servers you have. Mm. That's disgusting.
2: I agree. And there's nothing more depressing than the breakfast buffet at an Embassy Suites anyway. It doesn't bring... Right? Is that like the most depressing? We have to make your own waffle?
3: Yes.
2: You have to make your own waffle?
3: Irritating. Everybody hates that. And you're waiting in line and... The waffles never come out right, and never. You really had a buffet. You spent $20 million, and you had a buffet? We couldn't even get a good meal after standing and exercising for 7 hours?
2: Yeah, and they didn't give... They had 1,000 people and only 200 chairs. I'm like, what?
3: That's insane to me. That, like, it's just the sheer disrespect to caring about other people. You know, like... I, as a bride, worried about all of my guests. I wanted them to have a good time. I wanted them to, you know, not feel inconvenienced or be uncomfortable. This sounds like the most uncomfortable event you could ever go to.
2: Yeah, and you had to dress up.
3: Yes. Could you imagine being in heels and standing that long?
2: Just freaking horrible. Misha, you're the best call. Thank you so much for listening to The Other Side of Midnight and calling 800-848-9222. Thank you very much. Well, it's exciting. We can share about the Taylor Swift wedding and your deep thoughts. And then it triggers all of your thoughts about your wedding. It triggers all the thoughts about my wedding. And, we had a sit-down dinner, and it was served properly. The Other Side of Midnight, Red Apple Audio Networks.
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5: ABC News, I'm Stephanie Officer. The U.S. knocked out of the World Cup, losing to Belgium 4-1 Monday night during a game played in Seattle. One fan, Liz Johnson, who lives there, says no matter what, the World Cup is good for America.
6: Having just the amount of Americans, having all the international visitors, putting Seattle on the main stage.
5: The man accused of killing Charlie Kirk in court Monday with Kirk's parents and his widow Erica listening as evidence was presented. ABC's Kana Whitworth.
7: It was an emotional day for the Kirk family who left the courtroom during graphic testimony.
8: A lot of people were screaming, standing up, and starting to run in all different directions away from the center of the tent.
7: Prosecutors laying out their case in a mini trial to convince a judge there's enough evidence to try Robinson for gunning down the conservative activist at his event at Utah Valley University.
5: Another museum heist in France, this time at Lalique, where Sticky Fingers reportedly nabbed 20 pieces of jewelry worth about $4.5 million early Sunday. This is ABC News. Federal health officials say 4 infants have been sickened with botulism across 3 states after consuming Nara Organics whole milk organic powdered infant formula. The formula was recalled in June after 3 other babies developed botulism. They say the recalled product should be tossed out. Health officials are investigating the cause of a parasite spreading in 2 states.
9: Cyclospora cases are about 13.5 times higher than on average in Michigan. There are nearly 700, says an official from the Michigan Department of Health and Human Services. That's up from 300 cases reported last Thursday. In Ohio, there were 177 cases July 2nd, says the state health department. Typically, both states report 50 cases a year. Officials say it can take a week or 2 between exposure and symptoms appearing. The one-cell parasite usually spreads through food or water contaminated with feces, says the CDC.
5: That is ABC's Chuck Sievertson. 2 gold rings thought to be about 2,000 years old have been unearthed at an archaeological site in Thailand. I'm Stephanie Officer, ABC News.
10: KMOX News, I'm Michael Calhoun. More than 3 dozen juveniles taken into custody by St. Louis police on the first weekend of an expanded curfew.
11: The youth curfew for downtown and downtown West is a response to unruly teen takeovers. Speaking on KMOX's Total Information AM, Mitch McCoy with the St. Louis Police Department says 41 juveniles were picked up by police on July 4th.
12: The majority of the teens live outside St. Louis City. Only 11 of the teens detained on July 4th actually reside in the city of St. Louis.
11: 8 were found in possession possession of illegal fireworks. The teens were taken to a reunification center. Parents or guardians were required to pick them up and receive citations. The curfew is in effect through Labor Day. Megan Lynch, KMOX News.
10: Several adults and juveniles detained Saturday night when city police stopped a potential street takeover in the Wilmore Park area.
13: Nine adults were arrested and four juveniles were taken to the reunification center for their parents to be cited. Police say they also seized nine cars and two guns, one of which had a conversion device making it fully automatic. They say the organizers of the event discussed blocking police vehicles and even offered cash incentives for participants to interfere with law enforcement operations. Jade Aubrey, KMOX News.
10: British Airways is landing a fifth nonstop flight between St. Louis and London starting next March. It follows strong ticket sales on the airline's current four-day-a-week service, which began in April. Aviation analyst Mike Boyd says the decision comes down to economics.
14: Take a look at the economics of the region of St. Louis and of the I-70 plus. You just take a look at the whole area in terms of economic growth, economic possibilities. There's a lot of business traffic there.
10: Boyd says most of that traffic is business flyers connecting through British Airways hub at Heathrow, not vacationers headed the other way. He predicts St. Louis will land more routes with airlines most flyers here have never heard of, possibly within 6 months. The FBI is warning about a new scam where the victims are tricked into giving cash or gold to a real-world courier who steals it. FBI Assistant Special Agent in Charge Joe Weston tells KMOX the victims are often sought out on social media where the scammers will use personal information to trick them into thinking their money isn't safe from the government.
15: They get these people kind of in a vulnerable state where they're making rash decisions.
10: He adds, while a courier picking up cash or gold is unique, it does present an opportunity for the FBI to intervene.
16: Some pretty nice weather for early July, especially when you compare it to last week. Partly cloudy skies. We drop out of the 80s by 9 o'clock and 68. We'll do it for the overnight low. Tuesday, partly to mostly sunny, 87 degrees. Tuesday night, clear 69. Wednesday, sunny and 88. Thursday, partly sunny, 93. Then back to showers and thunderstorms. Thursday night, Friday night. From the Saliga Heating and Cooling Weather Center, I'm meteorologist Dave Murray on 104.1 FM, KMOX.
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0: Wow. That's a listener, a Midnight Misfit, who composed that and sent it to us. And please notice that I play it. And if you compose and send us songs, I will probably play them too. The worse, the better. Florida. I was so happy for the year I lived in Florida. Elliot, welcome to the other side of midnight at 800-848-9222, Elliot.
1: How are you, sir? How are you?
0: I lived in Fort Lauderdale for a year, and I was very happy there.
1: Oh, I'm not that far away. Hey, listen, I want to compliment you, and then I want to ask one question, okay? And I've listened to your show. It's very good, and I haven't heard people address this, but your voice is so, I just like the way you handle it. You never really get upset. You never yell. Other shows sometimes, like, people start screaming. You're always calm, and you have a very calming voice, which I think is fantastic. I just wanted to tell you that.
0: Do you know why, Elliot? And that's a very sweet compliment. Do you know why?
1: Why?
0: I made a conscious choice. I'm on at 2 in the morning. Do you need some old guy screaming at 2 in the morning? If I was on at 2 in the afternoon, I'd yell with the best of them. But it's 2 in the morning. Who needs that? It's the time of day when you and I get to be alone together. You're working, you're at work, or you're in the warehouse, or you're driving the 18-wheeler. Nobody needs screaming. If somebody starts talking about the electric company, the cell phone companies, or any bank, I'll start screaming. But otherwise, it isn't really necessary. Do you think?
1: Yeah, I think that's right. But I still give you credit for that. Now, here's what I want to ask you one question. You're talking about the Taylor Swift wedding. And I was talking to a lady who's just a friend of mine. And she brought up something. I don't know why. I never thought of it. She says to me, I don't think that marriage is going to last. I said, no, it's going to last. And so I think the question would be, what I'd like to talk about is, you know, I agree about you're talking about the wedding and all these things, I agree. But I want to know, I'm just curious, how many people think this marriage is going to last? I think it's going to last, but she didn't seem to think it was going to last. So I was just curious about that.
0: It's an excellent way to evolve the topic, as talk show hosts say. First, we start at one place, then we evolve it out to a broader reach, a bigger tent, you know, a big inclusive tent. And yes, it's an excellent way to do it. Do you think that it's going to last? I think it will last until a year after the baby. And after before the baby, they can cover up all of their disagreements and get along and have sexo and get drunk. After the baby, it's much harder to hide the things that you don't agree on. That baby is a challenge to any marriage. The first year of a baby, these are two of the most spoiled people on earth. They had to work their asses off to get to where they are, but the result is a lifestyle of luxury and comfort and being spoiled. They've earned it. No one handed it to them, but God bless them, no one handed it to them. But now they're kind of used to that. You know, they're used to getting into the big expensive Uber. They're used to a private jet. Elliot, the minute that baby spits up in the private jet, there's going to be a challenge to that marriage.
1: Well, wouldn't the nanny take care of it, though?
0: There are things, and they will argue over that. They will argue over how much the nanny can do or not do, how much to leave them with the mother-in-law, the grandmother, the nanny. It is a panacea of decisions that a married couple has to make that they can't delegate. They're going to have to deal with things, and they will learn every day how different they are. There's one of them who grew up on a Christmas tree farm, and the other one who grew up in Cleveland Heights.
1: Wow. Well, I want to tell you, sir, you're a very wise man, and I want to listen to the rest of the show.
0: All right, listen, Elliot, answer the question yourself. How long do you think the wedding's going to last?
1: Believe it, I don't know, I guess I'm in the minority. I think it's going to last, because the reason why I say that is, I believe, like, from his point of view, Travis's point of view, if he could have a lot of different women, you know, and the fact that he wants to marry her, he doesn't need the money. You know, in my opinion. And I think he really loves her. And as far as she's concerned, she's gone through a lot of boyfriends. She's had a lot of heartache. And I think if she, you know, decided like, this is the guy, and she must really love him, and she feels that he loves her. I just have a feeling it's going to last. I just can't. I don't think he wants to have songs written about him again. You know, I mean, can you imagine that?
0: Allegedly, Elliot, allegedly, that's in the prenup, that she can't write a song about him.
1: Wow.
0: Yeah, wow, that's right. Elliot, thanks for the call. Great idea, great subject. Elliot has suggested an excellent topic, which is, do you think the wedding is going to last between Taylor Swift and Travis Kelce? 800-848-9222. And now to discuss the buffet, Eddie Aragon from New Mexico, near Jeffrey Epstein's estate, where they apparently made human jerky.
2: Good evening, Walter. I didn't know we would be discussing Travis Kelce and Taylor Swift. You know, that's a beard. Do you know what a bearded marriage is? Have you ever heard of a lavender marriage?
0: Yeah, I've heard of these, but I don't think that they could pull that off.
2: Do you know his type before Taylor? He generally only dated black women.
0: Black women who were busy.
2: Very busy. I like the way you characterized that, Walter.
0: And she, and remember, I think she dated. Please note, most of her relationships lasted almost exactly 6 months, which sounds like a deal to me. And they were all given a prize. That sweet actor, that cute, pretty sweet actor she dated in London, his prize was he got a London townhouse. When they broke up, he got a London townhouse in exchange for silence. And the One Direction kid, he got a couple songs that she wrote that probably brought him about $1 million. She's always had some sort of deal.
2: And this isn't in a marriage at all. I mean, I like Elliot and what he's saying and all, but as a man who's been married three times, let me tell you, he's missing the best part of the marriage, like the disparagement part, the fact that you can walk away from all this stuff. I mean, there's this confidentiality and the infidelity clause that's in there. Mm. I mean, listen to this. This is crazy. Her tour money stays hers. And his NFL money, media stays his. What's the purpose of getting married? I mean, he was really the poor man in this whole entire thing. I would never sign that. If she wants him that bad, you got to stay and you got everything. Also, the cheating clause that's in there. It'll cost him big if he's unfaithful in any way. Well, what about it going the other way? She's the one that's dated everybody. I think he's had like three girlfriends. So, you know, I don't know. This isn't a marriage.
0: He had three girlfriends at a time. But listen, I think she's bisexual, and I think she had that girlfriend, Carly Kloss.
2: Yes.
0: I think Carly Kloss was very much her girlfriend, and they were together almost every night in her Tribeca townhouse. And here's what's interesting about that, and then we need to hear from Eddie Aragon. What's interesting about that is that Carly Kloss would spend the night at Taylor's townhouse on a regular basis. She had this was what Taylor said. No, she has her own room. Like, what? Yeah, she has her, that's what I told the girlfriend's parents when I was 18. She has her own room. It was nonsense then, it's nonsense now. But the biggest problem with that lie about Carly having her own room in Taylor's estate there in Tribeca, two blocks away, she had her own townhouse. Carly had her own townhouse 2 blocks away. Don't tell me she needed to spend a night at Taylor's place when her place was 2 blocks away. Not buying it. I always thought that they were lovers. And I also thought, and why not? Why would you hide that? You have a supermodel. Hey, Taylor, you have a supermodel. And then to confirm it, like an S&M thing, she walked the Victoria's Secret fashion show with Carly in a costume. Taylor walked the Victoria's Secret fashion show with Carly like she was a sub.
2: That's hot.
0: How hot is that?
2: That is lipstick. That is some lipstick lesbian action.
0: Major lipstick lesbian.
2: You ain't going to see anywhere else.
0: Never going to see that. No.
2: That
0: all right. So give us your update and I'll shut up now.
2: Well, I mean, I've got a couple of updates, but we were talking earlier, and as always, Walter, you know, as you know, we talk about how strange the world is. The conspiracies are really kind of becoming more fact, and you fancied me. We talked a little bit about the Ashton Kutcher stuff last night, and I actually got a text message today. Did you really say Kutcher the butcher? I said, that's the way that he was referenced in this whole entire thing. And there's two things tonight I want to address. And as you know, in Utah, what is going on right there with the whole Charlie Kirk thing, Tyler Robinson is at the center of this whole case. And this thing is swarming with all sorts of conspiracies. And I'll get into this more in depth at a later stage, if you like. But, you know, here we are. Well, we've got Charlie Kirk's, wife there, his family, and then a whole entire world that doesn't believe that, you know, Tyler Robinson had anything to do, that he's essentially like a patsy in all this, and maybe one of the biggest political killings of all time, certainly in the 21st century. And he's at the center of the story because he's charged with, you know, aggravated murder, multiple related counts of firearm discharging. There's no way that based upon what the internet sleuths that are out there, and this is what gets so interesting, that he could have broken down that rifle, jumped off the building, and then found himself an hour across town in Salt Lake City. And here we are. They're trying to spend the next 5 days go through this. So your listeners need to keep an eye on this. And if they're sleuthing around us of, you know, what's really happening, well, Candace Owens, however much she's liked or disliked, incredibly polarizing figure, Walter. And the whole entire story is fractured because she has been on this since day one. And we are nearly 10 months away from September 10th of last year when this all went down. And this is splitting, you know, these factions in the MAGA camp and the Trump camp and just the world at large. And most people believe that there was something else that was going on. And in fact, I'm going to lay it out, and then we'll get into it as this stuff comes out and evolves over this entire week. It's going to take 5 days. 5 days. Candace Owens, who was once very close to Charlie and part of the same movement infrastructure that got, you know, Trump elected back in 24, has basically declared that she does not buy the official story. Okay? And this is all being tested this week. So you have the Trump administration, the FBI, Utah authorities, all largely aligned with the, quote, lone gunman narrative. That is there. But she's accused Turning Point USA itself of engaging in a cover-up around the assassination, arguing that they've lied, withheld information, you know, talking about, you know, guys like Mike McCoy, his father, all this stuff. She's questioned whether or not Tyler Robinson is actually the shooter. And she's criticized what she calls inconsistent and really selectively edited videos from 1,000 different angles that are all over TikTok right now. And she has actually floated a broader conspiracy implicated that it's not just domestic political enemies, but maybe foreign governments. And she keeps signaling out Bibi in Israel, which is like, okay, what is going on here? So right. On top of all this, Candace is levied. I'm just crazy right now because, you know, he is going after and putting herself in a very precarious position.
0: Listen.
2: Sure.
0: I need to explain. This is Eddie Aragon, a broadcaster based in New Mexico, lives within the gravitational pull of Jeffrey Epstein's Zorro Estate. And now we're talking about the tragic death of Charlie Kirk. The trial's taking place today about the person who's been accused of killing him. The wife was at the trial, which I was very surprised to see. But based on everything, little things I know about guns and everything, there's no way in hell from that distance with one shot that he got that shot. I don't believe that for one second. And you and I can talk about that with Eddie Aragon coming up in seconds on the other side of midnight from the Red Apple Audio Networks.
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4: There was a time when institutional buying single-family homes was seen as something positive. So what's changed? During the 2007 and 2008 financial crisis, when the mortgage market fell apart and foreclosures were high, institutions started to scoop up homes and help stabilize the market. Areas that this was mostly happening were Jacksonville, Dallas, and Phoenix. Today, Congress is trying trying to pass an act where institutional buying will be forbidden. Trump won't sign it unless the Safeguard American Voter Eligibility Act is also passed. So what do you think? Do you think institutions should be able to scoop up these homes? Is that going to give you and I less availability? Keep listening and never bet against the United States. I'm Suzanne Miller.
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1: The rifleman who allegedly shot him. You understand this was at the far end, the back of the crowd, that he took a shot from a roof or something, one shot with a shotgun. Hit him precisely in the neck, right at the carotid artery, instant death. And today was the first day he was on trial. Charlie's widow was at the trial, and she walked out. She was furious because why, Eddie? She didn't think he did it?
2: No, she thinks, she believes it. She's going to go down with the ship. She absolutely believes that he's the killer, et cetera. Now, I want to correct you. Sorry to do this, but it's not a trial. They're just simply presenting the information to see if they're going to go ahead and entertain this as a trial headed for the death penalty in Utah. Which
1: an evidence hearing. It's an evidence hearing? Is that what it is? Got it. Okay, go ahead, please.
2: Yeah, just take an inventory. So,
1: but I don't think that's what it is, and then I'll shut up. I don't think that's what it is. I think it was that lapel pin. I think it was controlled by one of those guys right near him, one of them all wearing the same color shirt. Guy pushes the button, his lapel pin kills him. That's what I think happened.
2: Okay, so you're basic. I talked about this today on my show, Rock of Talk. That's the name of my show, The Rock of Talk. And I did this whole thing so that people would be educated because, you know, people need to understand that there's essentially four different theories, but really five different theories that are out there. And all of them need to be investigated. You subscribe to, you know, what is my theory, basically number two, which is the microphone explosive device. You say it's as a lapel. It's not. It's inserted inside his shirt reverse. It's a Rode mic, R-O-D-E, a Rode mic pinned inside, just affixed to him by a, and there's so much footage, Walter. You've seen it all, but you can see the slowdown of him putting that and then tapping him twice on the back. Hey, you're good to go, Charlie Kirk. And there isn't any way to implicate whether or not that guy who put the mic in knows for sure that that thing was armed and geared up with an explosive device purchased out of Tennessee by potentially a government agency, is the way that the investigation goes. A $450,000, get this, Walter, a $450,000 contract which was purchased in April of 2025 and ended in August of 2025, right? So that was done for $450,000. And we all know about the exploding, beepers that Israel did.
1: Yes, those were amazing. We love those. Those were so cool.
2: We love those.
1: Yes, we love them.
2: Well, it's the same type of technology right here, essentially, what you're looking at. And
1: right.
2: And this particular factory... and I'll touch upon this on another show. I don't want to delve in this because this is a whole conspiracy in and of itself. 16 people died. The entire factory exploded in Tennessee last October. Last October. There's nothing left where they purchased this device. Now, okay, this is all allegedly. What we're going to explore very quickly for the sake that people need to understand what's going on. So you subscribe to the microphone explosive device. A Rode mic, R-O-D-E, was put on inside his thing, and it puffs up. And that's where the first movement, they've slowed this down to frame by frame in the slowest possible manner. And this is the version that that they consider kind of a fringe theory, right? Kirk's microphone detonated at a specific moment. You know, how do you coordinate that with, you know, the sound of the rifle? And they argue that the video appears to show that the impact is coming from the front of the stage, not the crowd, and that the audio captures a pop that is consistent with the small explosion than the distant rifle. But the theory has not been supported by any public law enforcement, of course, or any physical evidence. And remember, all this evidence, like, left in a hurry. In fact, that Sunday, remember, he got murdered on a Wednesday, that Sunday, that they had cemented all over the entire part, the stage where Charlie Kirk actually was, complete and total cement. Now, of course, there's the official lone gunman rifle shot, which I've already talked about, and they say that that's all backed by physical evidence. Cash Patel is behind that. And then there's this fist gun guy that's in the front. This is another scenario.

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1: He took a giant globe from his dad, cut it in half, lined the inside with foil, and he's making a solar oven. So he has to suspend like a little muffin cup out there, and he's going to use the power of sunlight to do some baking. So he leaves it out in the front yard. He goes in between pictures because, you know, he's doing like a little time-lapse thing, and two thieves come up. They're in a car. They grab the globe, the solar oven, throw it in the back of their truck, and drive off. Have you ever even heard of a stolen science project before? Cops say they face 30 days in jail, followed by 2 weeks of detention. Hold my beer.
2: Hold my beer.
1: Hold my beer.
3: Hold my beer.
1: For our next Florida story, we're going to West Palm Beach. A woman got an alert on her doorbell camera right after 6 in the morning. So she goes and checks it, and it looks like there's a naked dude that just ran past her front door. That's weird. Next day, another naked man. So now, fast forward for 2 straight months, almost every day from 6 a.m. to 7 a.m., at some point, this naked dude runs past her front door. She has alerted property management. She lives in like a condo community. And so they put the word out. They have some sort of Facebook group or email chain or something. Hey, check all your doorbell cameras. And they can see on other doorbell cameras, this is the same naked guy that's been jogging for the last 2 months. No one has seen him with their own eyes, but he's been caught on several doorbell cameras. And look, you know what his route is then. If you want to get in touch with this guy, if you want to give him a message, can't you just put out a sign? Like the realtors leave a sign in front of the house. Just be like, hey, naked man, could you put on some drawers, maybe? Maybe a shirt. Or here's a better idea. Why don't you get everyone in the condo community to pitch in, and maybe y'all can get him a treadmill.
2: Hold my beer.
1: Hold my beer.
3: Hold my beer.
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6: 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You can become the media. 800-848-9222. We're talking about the hot topic. Hot topic tonight. Will Taylor and Travis, will they last? Will their marriage last? I agree. I believe they were already married before this extravaganza. They had a very proper Episcopalian, Protestant, Lutheran, Catholic wedding with a real minister, not a comedian. It's too serious to, like, just give it to a comedian. I don't believe for one second that she wasn't walked down the aisle by her father and that her mother didn't sit there in the front row in that seat. You know the seat. Of course her father walked down the aisle in the real ceremony, which I say took place a month ago. And then they settled down to have the wedding party. And this was all just a big party to amuse them. Whoever heard of giving a wedding for 1,000 people and making sure that 800 of them could not have a seat. That's not a wedding. That's a stage show. That's a joke. It's performance art. How long is this wedding going to last? How long is this marriage going to last? These are two coddled people. A football player, a major football player, has been a football player all his life. And there's nothing more exalted in our culture, tragically, than a football player. High school, junior high, college, wherever he went, he was a football hero. He skipped the line through life. Whatever it was, he skipped the line. He skipped the line of life. That was good. Let me write that down. He skipped the line of life. He's not used to any inconvenience. Now he's going to live with inconvenience. Who's in charge there? You and I both know who's in charge. She has managed her life brilliantly. Well, that means she's going to manage him. But she's has no experience managing him. No experience managing someone who's been coddled all his life. You watch him on the football field, and wow, he's doing tough stuff, and he's having to

0: deal with a lot of difficult situations. Yes, all of which are under his control, all of which he's paid a fortune to deal with, and all of which are over in 2 or 3 hours. And then he goes what? He goes home, he goes to his friends, he goes to the city, wherever he lives, he's the football hero. And now he's the football hero, and he's living with a wife. And what do wives say? Pick up that towel. Why is that towel on the floor? Are you going to wear your shoes in this room? This is a new rug. No, no, I'm driving. I've seen you drive. You're not driving. Does any of this sound familiar? Is any of this ringing through? You didn't call the guy to take care of the lawn? I'm not going in that pool. There are bugs in the pool. I don't care if the covers, get the bugs out of the pool. That's how it's going to go. And that is a progressive disease. I say they'll stay married just fine until the baby comes. The baby will challenge every aspect of both their personalities and their marriage. Because as you know, raising a child is a compromise. Both of you come into a marriage with a set of vision, with a vision set of how to raise a child based on how you were raised, both the good and the bad. You promised yourself before you came into a marriage you would never do this or this. I hope they've had a real conversation with this. She was clearly a coddled child. And in my opinion, all children should be coddled. None of them volunteered for this. Not one of them said, I want to be born. Now, before they were born, there may have been some spiritual discussions with their soul about what sort of family they wanted, what sort of bedroom paint they wanted. Hard to say. But in this case, these are two privileged children, who have had extraordinary maturity in their profession and in nothing else. He has dated anybody he's wanted for as long as he's wanted. The minute he found somebody inconvenienced, they were gone because there were 10 in line. She has dated anybody she wanted. She has managed her career. She has focused on her career better than anybody you've ever met. But what about the rest of her life? What about that Carly Kloss thing? I'm sure they were lovers. I feel very strongly about this. And I wish she'd admit it because it was cool. A supermodel, you were hey, Taylor, you were dating a Victoria's Secret supermodel? How cool is that? You walked down the aisle with the Victoria. You walked the fashion show, the Victoria's Secret fashion show, with a Victoria's Secret model. That doesn't just happen. That would only happen. She didn't do it with Gigi Hadid. She wasn't sleeping with Gigi Hadid. She did it with Carly Kloss. And then they had to quickly break up. But there she was at the wedding. So good for her. At least she admitted that. At least she admitted they were really good friends. Good enough to make the list of 1,000. The list of 1,000 people admitted to the wedding, only 200 of which were allowed to sit. My opinion is this. That wedding's going to last until, that marriage is going to last till 1 year after the baby's born. Because that baby will put that marriage to test like they can't imagine. Forget about, yeah, you turn the kid over to the nanny. First, you have to agree on who the nanny is. There's a challenge right there. Of course they'll have nannies. And that's a good thing if you choose the right nanny and if you manage the marriage, the baby, all of that correctly. It's a great luxury and a necessity in many situations to have a nanny. In their case, it will be a necessity. Both of them will travel. Both of them will have days where they can't do anything but their job. Totally understood. But you better hire the right nanny. And if you think grandma's going to take care of that kid all the time, grandma lives in Cleveland Heights, Hunting Valley. They're Ohio residents. It's 40 minutes away, 40 minutes apart. But grandma's not going to want to do that all the time. Grandma is young. Grandma already raised children. Grandma probably wants to go to Giant Eagle and wants to go to the Beechwood Mall. And, 1 year after that baby's born, they're going to get a divorce. That's my opinion. How about you? How long do you think that that marriage is going to last between Travis Kelce and Taylor Swift? I got a phone number, and I look forward to talking with you at 800-848-9222, 800-848-9222. How long will this marriage last? Sterling, Other Side of Midnight, Red Apple Audio Networks.
1: 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And now,
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6: Hey, Walter Sterling, this is your cousin Breezy. Listen, I think that it's time that you took a little break, so I'm going to play a song that I actually introduced years ago. So, Walter, hit the trail, and I'll take care of...

0: I hope everybody enjoyed that song. That was a lot of fun. And if you want more of that, you can join me on Saturday from 6 to 10 o'clock. Now, there's one problem right now. Where's Walter? Walter? Oh, there he is. Here's Walter.
1: Bananarama. For years, investigators and forensic experts have theorized that a Maglite flashlight may have been the object used to strike JonBenet Ramsey in the head. To test the theory, investigators struck a piece of plywood with a Maglite. The result, the impact very closely matched the shape and size of JonBenet's skull fracture, making the Maglite consistent with the type of object that caused the injury. It's crazy when people think that JonBenet Ramsey was murdered by a member of that family. That didn't happen. The boy, the brother, he was little. He was 8 or 9 years old. There's no way he could have taken the big thick rope and killed his sister. She was probably stronger than him. What I don't understand is never is the fact mentioned that there was a brother and sister that we never hear about, the stepbrother and sister. She had a stepbrother and a sister from the first marriage. How do you suppose that relationship was? Stepbrother, stepsister, pageant girl, JonBenet. This is what I think happened. I'm always interested in what you think happened with JonBenet Ramsey, because whatever we've been told is not true. The reason we know that is that 20-plus years later, we're still talking about it. The truth calms down. The minute you and I know the truth about anything, it settles in our brain, we can go on to the next thing. If there's a lie at work on something that we're interested in or participated in, but if there's a lie at work, our brain can never settle down. Our brain needs the completion. Can't settle down on a lie. That's why you have trouble falling asleep sometimes. You're lying. You're predicting the future, rewriting the past. It's all a lie. I believe they know exactly who did it. And I believe the reason that they're all acting weird and guilty and have forever is that they invited that person in. That person is somebody they knew, probably didn't know that that was a pedophile, went to say goodnight to John. Oh, she's in her room. Why don't you say goodnight to her? It was the Christmas night. It was an active night. Kids don't fall asleep then. And they said, well, she's probably still awake. You can go upstairs and say good night to her. And they didn't realize that this was a bad guy. And he started to molest JonBenet. She started to kick and scream. He shut her up. He killed her. And then he ran out. Now they find the body. They know who did it. But they feel complicit in her murder because they let the guy in the house. And they've never known what to do. But I think that's what happened. And remember in The Legend of Dracula, you got to let Dracula in. If Dracula shows up at your door, Dracula can't let himself in. You have to say, Dracula, come on in. Walter Sterling.
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4: ABC News, I'm Stephanie Officer. New allegations rocking a key Senate race that many Democrats were hoping could potentially shift the balance of power in the Senate. Politico reporting a former girlfriend's claim, Plattner sexually assaulted her 5 years ago.
5: The main Democratic Party is calling on Plattner to drop out. The timing here is critical. He has until July 13th to withdraw from the race for the party to be able to, by law, replace him on the ballot come November.
4: That's ABC's Jay O'Brien. France star Kylian Mbappe has some sharp words for Paraguayan Senator Celeste Amarilla over racist remarks she posted after Paraguay's loss to France in the World Cup's round of 16. On Monday, Mbappe called her a, quote, despicable woman unworthy of serving in Paraguay's Congress. Amarilla mocked the French captain's origins, upbringing, education, and appearance in a post on X. The Paraguayan government condemned Amarilla's remarks, while the French president is standing behind Mbappe. This is ABC News. The White House issues a new report on the Smithsonian's American History Museum.
6: The White House report accuses the National Museum of American History of using the nation's story as a political instrument to, quote, divide, dispirit, and discourage our citizens. The report points to a variety of exhibits on women, immigrants, and people of color, alleging they cast America as a problematic country, irredeemably conceived, and operating today as an instrument of racism and oppression. The Smithsonian, run by a congressionally appointed board of regents, says it remains committed to serving the public with nonpartisan and independent scholarship. Stephen Portnoy, ABC News, Washington.
4: His family confirmed Chicago businessman and black hair care pioneer George Johnson Sr. has died. Johnson and his wife Joan founded the Johnson Products Company on Chicago's South Side in 1954, producing iconic brands like Ultra Sheen and Afro Sheen. The company was the first black-owned business listed and traded on the American Stock Exchange in 1971. I'm Stephanie Officer, ABC News.
7: KMOX News, I'm Michael Calhoun. The 4th of July holiday was the first weekend of an expanded youth curfew in St. Louis and also the date of a widely advertised street takeover.
8: A street takeover is using cars to do burnouts, to do donuts, to potentially engage in illegal behavior.
7: St. Louis Police Spokesman Mitch McCoy tells KMOX enforcement units circle participants in the Wilmore Park area near Hampton and Jameson.
8: And we knew that they were going to be going to other parts of the city. What we were able to do was stop them in their pre-meet location where they can gather, come up with their plans, and figure out, you know, where they want to take over a street.
7: 9 adults and 4 juveniles were taken into custody. Police also seized vehicles and guns. An additional 43 youth were taken to a reunification center after being picked up for curfew violations Friday and Saturday nights. Police say the majority live outside the city. Sunday night in North County, 2 teenagers were shot by a police officer.
9: It happened around 10:15 near Bellefonte Road, where over 100 teens were gathered for a party. County police told Fox 2 an officer fired on a vehicle full of juveniles that was viewed as a threat and hit 2 of the minors. A third was also wounded from possible debris. All 3 teens are being treated for non-life-threatening injuries, and 9 more were taken into custody at the scene. The officer who fired the shots has been with the department for 6 years now and is on administrative leave while the investigation is underway. Jade Aubrey, KMOX News.
7: The St. Louis branch of the FBI is warning about a new scam that has cost locals already over $1 million.
10: The scheme involves tricking the victims to contact the scammers through pop-ups or text messages and convincing them to hand over cash or gold and silver to a courier who will show up at their home and take it for quote-unquote safekeeping, such as from the government. FBI Assistant Special Agent in Charge Joe Weston says these scams are layered and elaborate and keep up with trends in order to convince their victims.
11: They'll initially get these people interested in some kind of a crypto investment opportunity, and they say, okay, well, to invest, we actually need to take your money out of your accounts, out of your savings accounts, put that into cash.
10: Sean Malone, KMOX News.
12: Certainly a noticeable shift in our heat wave pattern of last week. The northwest flow is back. One of the features of my summer forecast, partly cloudy skies, temperatures dropping out of the 80s after the sun goes down, 68 for the overnight low. On Tuesday, partly to mostly sunny skies, 87 degrees, still pretty comfortable. Tuesday night, clear and 69. Wednesday, sunny and 88 degrees. Wednesday night, clear, 73. Thursday, partly sunny. It's going up a little bit on Thursday, 93 degrees, but another unsettled weather pattern with periods of showers and thunderstorms late Thursday night, Friday into Friday night, limited, if any, severe weather. From the Saliga Heating and Cooling Weather Center, I'm meteorologist Dave Murray on 104.1 FM, KMOX.
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0: I'm trying to get more cheese into my diet and more mayonnaise. Those are my goals, Dave Scott. More cheese and more mayonnaise. And I'm trying to predict how long Travis Kelce and Taylor Swift will stay married. And I say it's going to be till 1 year after the baby's born. Because when the baby shows up, that will be the actual test of the marriage. Up until then, it's wildest dreams. It's all a fantasy. And then that baby shows up, and two people have to start to agree on almost everything. And neither of them have had to agree with anybody on anything because they are who they are, a football hero and a billionaire. They can do whatever they want. But the newborn will settle that boy.
1: Oh, man. I was just wondering, I mean, somebody of your stature in media and everything, did you not get your invite? I thought you would have been there.
0: I'm not allowed to say. I signed an NDA. And it's the most shocking thing to me about the marriage, the wedding, was that there were 1,000 guests and 200 chairs. 800 people had to stand. And also, the arrivals were sequenced. It wasn't, here's a wedding at 6 o'clock, show up. No, no. Wedding was at 6 o'clock, and the first round of people were invited to show up at 2:30. And they had to stand around and do nothing for 2 hours because you're not even allowed to bring in your phone.
1: Yeah.
0: This was the tackiest thing you could imagine. And then it was a buffet. I have never heard of a good wedding where you didn't have a sit-down dinner. And at a Madison Square Garden, which seats 20,000 people, they could have managed to have a sit-down dinner. Instead, they had a buffet, and they ran out of champagne.
1: I wonder if they had enough horseradish for the slices of roast beef.
0: That's always a challenge, isn't it? It's always disturbing to me that a lot of buffets at, like, the Hyatt make a very big deal out of slicing the roast beef right in front of you. I don't really need that, but that seems to indicate it's a luxury buffet.
1: As long as there's horseradish with it, I'm good with it.
0: Do you know what horseradish sauce is?
1: I do.
0: Well, I figured everybody did, but I was actually in a good restaurant and ordered the filet mignon, which I rarely do, but I did, and I wanted horseradish sauce. And they did not know what I meant, to the point where the sous chef came out vaguely annoyed and said, "What are you talking about?" And I had to tell him how to make it, and he had never heard of it. Isn't that surprising?
1: These millennial chefs, they don't know a good horseradish when you see one.
0: They
1: I
0: just
1: love horseradish.
0: They just know about miniature carrots.
1: Mm-hmm. And food with weird names.
0: Like what?
1: Oh, you know, I've watched too many cooking shows. Foie gras, there's one.
0: Yeah.
1: What the hell is a foie gras?
0: Yeah, I can't tell you. I'm not allowed to tell you.
1: If you cannot pronounce it, you shouldn't eat it.
0: Are you going to stay on the mouthpiece of that phone for America?
1: I can. Do you want me to?
0: That would be good. All right, now listen, I thought we were going to get another UFO information drop right about now. Is that your impression?
1: I'm going to say at this point I'd be highly surprised if something came this week. I really would be surprised. There's been no mention of it on social media of when or if the next tranche of UFO files is going to be released. The big story this week, as we are in UFO week, you know, due to celebration of Roswell in New Mexico, the big news is that apparently, you know, a number of months ago, we talked about a documentarian from the United Kingdom named Mark Christopher Lee, who had come out and said that he believes that Donald Trump was going to make a speech around July 8th. Well, we're 2 days away, or a day now, since we've rounded the clock, and he will be speaking at a NATO conference. So now the big eager moment for the UFO community is whether or not Donald Trump will mention UFOs, crash retrievals, and non-human intelligence at the latest NATO meetings in Turkey. Now, it kind of goes, like, I could actually see this happening, Walter. if you want my opinion. I can see it happening because it kind of goes against the grain of what the talks are supposed to be. You know, going back to the early 1980s when Ronald Reagan made his alien speech in front of the United Nations, how he felt, you know, how all of our differences worldwide would vanish if we were, you know, facing an alien threat from outside this world. We look at that, and I could see Trump doing something like that. Do I expect him to? Not at all. But is it out of the realm of possibility? I don't think so.
0: Okay, that confused me. What do you think's going to happen?
1: Well, there is word and rumor going around that his UFO disclosure speech is ready to be said. And it may happen while he's at the NATO conference in Turkey in just 2 days.
0: And he's going to announce what?
1: Well, they're speculating that he may announce that UFOs, crash retrievals, and non-human intelligence is real, and that the United States and other governments of the world have made contact.
0: Got it. All right. Why? I don't know why he'd announce it there. He doesn't like the UN. I think he'd put it in a stage that he likes more. He doesn't like the UN. I don't think he'd want them getting credit for that announcement for the next 20 years.
1: Who knows? Who knows? I could imagine him doing it. I could see him doing it because, once again, it would steal the world stage.
0: Yeah, well, that's true. But he can do that at any time.
1: It would be more powerful if it was in front of the other NATO nations. I mean, remember, there's a lot of people in the NATO nations right now who aren't a fan of the Donald.
0: He doesn't care.
1: That's the beautiful part. That's the beautiful part. So why not stick it to them one more time?
0: Well, yeah. This is Dave Scott, Spaced Out Radio, Canadian radio show that you can hear anytime, all of them, on YouTube. Do you have any other news? Do you have perhaps Bigfoot information that we feel is more dependable?
1: Oh, my goodness. I went out to my research spot looking for Bigfoot this past weekend, and I got all excited because I have a gifting site. A gifting site is where you leave items and you try and trade them with the Sasquatch that are in the area. We have had success with this in the past, and imagine my surprise, Walter, when I get to my gifting site this past weekend and four items are gone: a whistle, a quarter, a piece of jade, and a piece of quartz. And I was all excited, but I was mad at the same time because I thought, man, if somebody went and took this, like sometimes we'll see hikers going through there on my trail cameras. And I looked through the trail cameras briefly, did not see any people. Now I'm getting weirded out. Until I got home last night, after I got off the air with you, I'm like, you know what, I'm going to check my trail camera footage because I could see the orange whistle in the tree. And I skipped down to where the whistle disappeared, worked my way backwards, and I found the culprit. And it was not a Sasquatch, a squirrel. A squirrel stole my whistle, and then he showed it off on my trail camera.
0: Yes.
1: He then stole the quarter and tried to eat it in front of my trail camera.
0: Yeah.
1: And then he brought up the piece of quartz and tried to eat that in front of my trail camera.
0: I'm always surprised on my bird feeders how much of the feed is eaten by squirrels.
1: I thought it was hilarious.
0: It is.
1: I'm glad it wasn't people.
0: Yeah.
1: But you know what? Here's the weird thing. If I could throw some weird stuff in here for you, Walter.
0: Yes, please.
1: Many people believe that Sasquatch can have some sort of power to control other animals to bring them items. So I know when I go public with this on my show.
0: Yeah.
1: And I know people are going to be like, well, you know, Sasquatch does have the ability to communicate with squirrels and have them bring items to them so that way they're not caught on the trail cameras. If that's the truth, that it was pretty amazing. Because this squirrel stopped three times in front of my trail camera to show off it was stealing my stuff.
0: They're very extrovert animals. These are extrovert animals that demand attention. How do we find you online, Dave Scott?
1: Well, I demand attention, too, so maybe I'm half squirrel. 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
0: Do you have a store online?
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0: Dave Scott.
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0: At 800-848-9222, 800-848-9222. Oh, my God, what? Tom, welcome to the other side of midnight. Congratulations for getting through. Hi.
3: I got through fast. Thank you so much.
0: Thank you so much.
3: You know, I sit and listen to this a lot. I like your program. And this whole thing about aliens and all, if President Trump had information that was he's going to reveal of so many other countries that have contact, could I keep my composure? Could I even function knowing that we could be on the list to be colonized by a greater force? I mean, this is what life does. We colonize all throughout human history. We've colonized. It's part of our survival technique. So why wouldn't other life forms and other planets do exactly the same thing? And who is it that said? Was it Ronald Reagan? An outside enemy would join all people together? Obviously. But I don't think there's anything out there. I really don't. I mean, and how he holds his composure, a father, a grandfather. I have four grandkids. I would freak out if someone said, yes, there's superior forces out there that may very well come in and make us all enslave the entire human race.
0: I suspect there isn't going to be an announcement about the aliens until deals like enslaving the human race have been worked out. That negotiation has already been done. There'll be no enslaving of the human race. I believe they've probably been working on that negotiation for like, 50 years. I also pay attention to the sheer mechanics. To reach another star, to reach another planet that is capable of holding any kind of life is way too many light years away. It's too far for any analog being.
3: Black holes, maybe?
0: Yes, but anytime you ask a scientist to really explain the black holes, they explain, well, if, yes, they might be able to push you through, but it would crush you.
3: Right.
0: It's difficult to understand. Yes, Tom.
3: What was that movie where the aliens invaded us and they had, what's his name, as the president, the guy who played in The Shining, Jack Nicholson was the president of the United States.
0: Yeah, Invasion and from Mars.
3: And who was Slim Pickens, or who was singing at such a high pitch that their heads would explode?
0: Slim Whitman. Yes, exactly. It's
3: what
0: crazy talk.
3: Name?
0: Slim Whitman,
3: that's right.
0: Yes.
3: You go,
0: exactly.
3: And then, see, that's what I think would happen. The other movie I saw in the 60s where all the spaceships were invading us and the bacteria got into them, and by one they started crashing into the ground.
0: Yeah, yeah, like
3: the time machine. They went always with bacteria. Our bacteria takes on all our enemies. So,
0: as we almost saw, Tom. Thank you very much for the call, Tom. I appreciate it. And you and I can talk, 800-848-9222. This is the other side of midnight. That means the better side on the Red Apple Audio Networks.
4: The other side of midnight with Walter Sterling. Your health matters. Now, here's Jana Derulis.
5: New research published in Nature of Medicine may help explain why some people develop Alzheimer's disease but never develop dementia. Scientists found that the brain's immune cells called microglia may help protect against the harmful effects of amyloid plaques and tau proteins. The findings add to growing evidence that sleep plays a vital role in brain health. During deep sleep, the brain activates its natural cleaning system, helping remove waste, including amyloid protein. Some studies suggest that sleeping on your side may support this process. Now for a golden drop of wisdom, olive oil isn't just flavorable, it's heart smart. Rich in antioxidants and healthy fats, it helps reduce inflammation, supports brain health, and according to New England Journal of Medicine, may slash your heart disease risk by 30%. 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I'm Jana Derulis for the Worldwide News Network.
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1: Converter from a parked vehicle nearby. The officer, who sources revealed works in the NYPD's 40 precinct in the Bronx, with her cell phones in the act. Police say the group then noticed her doing the recording and approached her in another vehicle and attempted to box her in. Sources said that at least two group members then appeared to reach into their waistbands for a weapon, prompting the officer to draw her own weapon. She reportedly fired one shot, which sent the suspects running. They were last seen heading into a dark-colored BMW that fled the scene. While the three individuals fled, police sources say they believe there may have been at least six people working in tandem to remove the car part. It's currently unclear if one of the men was struck by the gunfire and the female officer was not injured. No arrests have been made, and the investigation remains ongoing. This poor cop, she did the right thing. The NYPD tells its off-duty members, don't get involved, call 911. She probably did call 911, drove to the scene, and was recording evidence on her phone when these scumbags decided to come over and play games with her. And when people play stupid games, they win stupid prizes. The guy reached into his waistband. What is she supposed to do? They're in the middle of committing a felony. She fired a shot at him, and they took off. Now, a catalytic converter is stolen because it contains precious metals like platinum, palladium, and rhodium. With market, thieves get anywhere between $25 to $300 for a standard one, and higher units anywhere between $800 to $1,400 a catalytic converter. What happens to these things? Well, they take it to a shady scrap metal processor who pays the thieves usually in cash, and then these things are busted up for their metals. But here's the problem. The poor owner, they come out, their catalytic converter's been cut out of the car, they need a whole new exhaust system, and now they need a new catalytic converter, which can go anywhere between $500 for an older car, and same thing, $4,000 if you got a real high-end car. One thing's for sure, these catalytic converter thieves are making a ton of money, and someone should really put a stop to it. For more behind-the-scenes NYPD stories, be sure to check out my new book, NYPD, Behind the Blue Wall of Silence, available on Amazon. I'm retired detective-turned-author Vic Ferrari with Walter Sterling on the other side of midnight.
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3: In Chicago, welcome to the other side of midnight.
4: Hey, Walter, how you doing? Good show.
3: Thank you, Jim.
4: On your theory on nannies, yes. I hope we didn't forget about Arnold Schwarzenegger and his nanny. He ended up with a kid through that and everything, right?
3: With bonus. Nanny, you know. With boner bonus.
4: Yeah, that. But the other thing I want to talk to you about, I want to do a little time travel and go back to last week. I couldn't get to you. How's your conditioner on your car working?
3: It's not working well. And one of the things that I discovered on TikTok, I found a video that I have to explore. It turns out that one of the sensors that tells the air conditioner to kick in or not is right next to the glove compartment in the car. And I have to remove it from whatever it's behind and clean it off. Dust and other crap builds up on this little tiny sensor, the thermostat sensor. You got to clean it off, and then the air conditioner will work better. That is my project for tomorrow, as if I need one.
4: Okay, well, there's something with that. Your air conditioner has a built-in thing that when the Freon gets low, and like when it gets low, the lines kind of freeze up in that, it'll make the air conditioner automatically shut off so it does not burn out the compressor. You go to any AutoZone, Pep Boys, Napa Auto, they have a big display of all the Freon. That game where, oh, they don't make this no more, it's all compatible. So no matter
3: what is it? What do I need to buy? Because I can't get Freon anymore.
4: You can get R134. Whatever they're selling now is compatible to any of them. It'll work on any

0: any air conditioning unit with Freon, because they'd have to change all the air conditioning compressors on cars, houses, airplane. You know, they don't do that. 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It is. They even sell, if you have to get the retro nuts that fit for the new stuff, they sell all of that right there. 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The only thing you have to remember, if you can put air in a tire, you can put Freon in a car. 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They
1: Thank
0: might
1: you.
0: Even come out and do it for you.
1: At AutoZone, they'll come up out and do it for you. 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
0: Exactly. If they're not busy, they're on it. You can stand there and watch. It might take, you can buy the stuff with the gauge, the hose and everything
1: yeah.
0: for about $25. You hook it up, you bleed the line so the air's out of it, you turn the Freon on, open your doors, turn your air conditioner on.
1: Jim, I'm exhausted already, but you're right, and I appreciate the call. 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
1: This is the gorgeous time of night. This is the time of night when you and I get to be alone with the night. This is when we go outside from the warehouse where we're working, the high school where we're cleaning, the airport, the Walmart that we're restacking, the supermarket we're restacking, and we go outside for a few minutes. And it's like a Hollywood set. No matter where I am, there's nobody else around. And I get to really look at where I am, what I'm doing, breathe the air, exhale. It's magnificent. And it's made just for us. We chose to be here. And it's where the line is formed between being alone and being in solitude. Being comfortable in being alone is a superpower. Eating alone, movies alone, travel alone. Most people need constant company. They're afraid of their own thoughts. But solitude is where you meet yourself, where clarity lives, where peace exists. If you can't be alone, you'll accept anyone. Master solitude, and then we get to choose our own company. Too many of our friends have said, well, yeah, I know, but I got to marry them because I hate being alone. That's a thought that never occurred to you and me. That's not anything you and I have to deal with. We're very comfortable being alone. That is our superpower. It means that it quadruples the number of places and times and things we can do, because most people need to do it with somebody. And you and I don't need to do it with anybody. When I go through the supermarket, I've told you this, when I go through the supermarket and I see a couple, I see two people shopping for food together, every time I see them, sorry, I pass the husband, I pass the guy, and I say, always shop alone. And they always crack up. And the woman always gets annoyed. Because it turns out she wants him with her on the supermarket run. No man belongs with a woman on the supermarket run. It will only end poorly. It will only end in an argument. Because the way to shop for food is to do it alone. That's the right way to do it. You don't need anyone to go with you for food. It's not necessary. But there we are, over and over again, forced against our will to shop with somebody else. And what's the result? We argue, no, we don't need that big a jar of spaghetti sauce. We don't need that big a jar. And then there's discussion after discussion. It never ends well. It doesn't go well. And we suffer. Meanwhile, if you go yourself and you get the jar size you want, what happens? Is there anything bad that happens? No. Everything works out the way it's supposed to. I'll hear them like, we don't need more of that. We don't need more of this. It's amazing how people can argue over what to get at the supermarket. There they are. Not me. And I know, especially women for some reason have trouble dining alone. And that's too bad because restaurants actually take special care of women who are dining alone. They're aware of the sensitivity. They're aware of that discomfort. And so they take care of those women. They're fine. There was a stigma for too long about women eating alone in a restaurant. That's too bad. I find that to be the best experience because I can order when I want. I can eat at my pace. I can read stuff. I can read the newspaper. I can take it easy. If I'm eating with other people, I have to be pleasant to them. I don't want to be pleasant to them. There's no upside in being pleasant with them. Going shopping with other people, big risk.
3: Okay, this does not look like this is going to end well.
1: Never going to end well. It will never end well. But at this time of night, the chores that we can't do during the day because we make too much noise or we'll attract too much attention, or the things that we can do in the house that we don't need the critic being aware of. The critic is whoever you're living with. The critic who doesn't think the vase should be put there, or those dishes should go over there, or the towels should go over there. If they don't see you do it, you probably can get away with it. One of the mistakes that happens in marriage, this won't happen in Taylor and Travis's marriage, but this is one of the mistakes that the experts say happens in marriage, and it's sad, and it's avoidable. Over time, wives will progressively criticize their husbands to the point where it reaches a tipping point. And the tipping point is when a man hears more criticism then he hears love. At a point where he hears more critique and more criticism of actions he's taken, things he said, what he's worn, where he's gone, if it's a sea of criticism versus a sea of support and love, at that point, love dissipates. When it reaches that point, the husband will stop being loving as well. And then they're both on a critique cycle. Then they're both sort of almost looking for ways to criticize each other because love has gone away. But the psychologists, the marriage counselors, will tell you it starts with the woman. A woman starts to criticize that guy and criticize that guy over and over again. Why'd you put that here? Why'd you hang it up that way? Where have you been? Are you playing golf again? Are you going bowling again? Did you ask for the raise? Whatever it is, and it's a grind. And a man knows he's going to run into that when he comes home. He knows he's going to run into that when he wakes up. And when he knows that, he shuts down because he can't take the constant criticism. And then she says, aren't you listening? You never listen to me. That's right. He's not listening to you to protect himself. To protect himself. And then he stops being loving. And that is the end of a loving marriage. The marriage could continue for decades, but they're not in love anymore. The experts say women start that. Women start the downward cycle of no love, of criticism. If the wife comes downstairs or comes out of the bedroom in the morning and starts by saying, did you do that today? Remember we talked about that you were going to do that today? Did you take care of that today? Rather than, hey, good morning. How are you feeling? We're going to have a good day together. We should do something fun this evening. Are you listening to me? Are you thinking, boy, it's been a long time since my wife said anything like that? Then your marriage is in trouble. And that's just common sense that your marriage is in trouble if that happens. I have a phone number. It's 800-848-9222, 800-848-9222. This is the death spiral of a marriage. The death spiral of a marriage is not when somebody cheats. Men don't cheat for sex. Men cheat for approval. Men cheat for ego reasons. Attractive woman says, boy, you're terrific. I saw what you did at work today. That was amazing. That was really good. And the more compliments he hears from another woman, that's who he's going to cheat with. Not for sex. Men don't cheat for sex. They cheat to be approved of. What happens in a marriage that kills it, is kills the love in a marriage, is when the wife starts saying, you made a mistake. This was wrong. That's not the color I wanted. Why didn't you pick up your towels? We discussed that. My mother's coming over. Why is this place a mess? It's usually in the form of a question like Jeopardy. Why is the towel on the floor? Is there a reason you moved this desk? Is there a reason you didn't empty the dishwasher? It's usually wrapped up like that. And if there are more questions like that than there are compliments in a given day, over time, and not a long time, that guy is gone. That man is gone. To protect himself, he has to stop listening in general. And then it hits the death spiral of, you never listen to me. You never listen to me. No, actually, he hears you fine, but he can't listen anymore. He just can't listen to protect himself. Then he has to leave. Where are you going?
4: I got errands to do.
1: When are you going to be back? Like he's eight. When are you going to be back?
4: I'm not going far.
1: And then he leaves. He doesn't want to tell her. He's not hiding anything. He just doesn't want to answer that question. She thinks he's hiding something. Where are you going? He doesn't want to answer the question, not because he doesn't want to tell her, but because he doesn't want to tell her anything. Where are you going? As he heads out the door, not answering the question. Now she has an app, 360, the 360 app, which shows her that he's at CVS, not at Fifi's house. He's at CVS. That's his great escape now. In his younger years, he goes to CVS, walks the aisles. No spontaneous buying. Why? Everything's behind plexiglass. He's not going to push the button to get new deodorant. I think I'll try this new deodorant. He's not going to push the button for that. Then he starts to consider whether or not whatever he might want is worth bothering the clerk. That's a very bad shopping atmosphere, isn't it? That's not a good shopping atmosphere. No, it's not. That's what kills most marriages. The stream of criticism. And it does start with the wife. The stream of criticism. Every critique, every criticism a man hears cuts out the possibility that he's going to say or do something loving in return. I would urge a woman in the relationship, before you critique your husband or your boyfriend on anything, to consider if there's something you can compliment him on. Because, and I can tell you this as a manager, the more you compliment somebody, the better the job they're going to do. There's this weird math, especially among sales managers, which is if I give them too many compliments, they won't work hard. If I give them too many compliments, they'll take their foot off the gas. Well, it's the opposite, especially if you're vaguely creative, if you're like not hard-nosed selling, if you're doing pretty much anything else, the more compliments a person gets, the more brave they will get, the more likely they will be to innovate and try new things and increase the profitability of your venture. Now, that profitability can be money, but it can also be compliments in return. It can be love in return. With my kids, and I'm certainly not a great, perfect father, but with my kids, I look for compliments all day. I look for things to compliment them on all day. That's where confidence comes from. Confidence comes from mom and dad. Mom and dad telling them that they're honestly doing good things. When they're honestly doing something good, quick to compliment, because then they'll do more good things. This is the simplest human math there is. I'll tell you a secret. A very long time ago, when I did my first talk show in New York City, the president of NBC Radio was listening, and it was an NBC station. president named Jack G. Thayer, Jack Thayer. He took a buck slip, hand wrote, "Heard your show Sunday. Great job. On your side, Jack Thayer." I still have it. I still have that compliment. That was the high point of my career. I didn't need a raise at that time. People on the radio, people in the creative arts, they really, at the end of it, they're not motivated by money. They are motivated by the necessity of money, but they're not motivated by money itself. They get no thrill out of it, which is why they never have any savings at the end of their life, and they die broke. It's a tragic story. But before that, they feel fulfilled and happy. That's a beautiful painting. I wish I could buy that painting. It's great. Can I take a picture of that painting? I want to show it to my friends. I know somebody who might be able to buy it. Boom, you are in with that artist better than the person who's going to buy that painting. Ryan in Boston, welcome to the other side of midnight, 800-848-9222. Greetings, Ryan. Congratulations.
5: Walter, how you doing, man? First time caller.
1: Thank you, sir.
5: So I enjoy your show. It's very interesting.
1: Thank you.
5: Absolutely. So am I the only one rooting against Travis Kelce and Taylor Swift's wedding? You know what I mean? Like, that's not reality. You know what I mean?
1: It's their wildest dream.
5: Right, but let's get married in Madison Square Garden, of all places. Like, come on, really?
1: That's a show. It's not a marriage. It's a...
5: Right.
1: It isn't even a show. It's a spectacle. It's a spectacle. I believe, Ryan, and then I want to hear your thoughts. I believe that they got married a month ago in a real wedding, in a real church, with mommy and daddy walking her down the aisle. She's close to her father. Her father didn't walk her down the aisle. Sorry, not a wedding.
5: Yeah, I know, but then you got all these celebrities, like, okay, like, who are they? Like, okay, hey, you're right, spectacle, like you said. It's kind of ridiculous, you know what I mean?
1: It's tacky. Did you hear what she walked down the aisle, the music, the processional she walked down the aisle to? Did you hear what the song was?
5: No, you did mention that last night. I did miss it. So what was the actual song?
1: Wildest Dream, a song she wrote. She walked down the aisle to her own song. How tacky is that?
5: Well, that's what I mean. I mean, if I'm a guy, and if the girl says, hey, man, I'm going to walk down to my own song, wouldn't you be against that? I think I would. If being, you know, I'd be like, no, can we pick like a neutral song?
1: The idea of the processional.
5: Why can't Travis Kelce go now? I'm like, hey, man, throw me a pass as I'm going down to the aisle. You know what I mean?
1: Very funny. Very good. Very good.
5: You know what I mean?
1: Yeah, I'm going to have to steal that. That's good.
5: I'm telling you.
1: It's insane. I'm looking at, there it is. It was crazy. Yes, it was tacky as hell. And
5: it was, yeah. I agree.
1: But that processional song is supposed to represent a spirituality, something bigger than you. Something bigger than you is blessing your walk. But in her case, there's nothing bigger than her. Don't forget.
5: Yeah, but do you remember before she actually got married to him, she used to write songs about all her exes and, like, just bashing them and, like, you know, talking all bad stuff about her exes. Because she, you know what I mean? She had, like, I don't know how many relationships she had before him. Well, all her songs were based on bashing the man. You know what I mean?
1: Yes, in their prenup, allegedly, it says that if they break up, if they get a divorce, she cannot write one word about that relationship. I hope that's true.
5: If I was him, I would. Yeah, that's a good one there.
1: All right, Ryan, I am flattered you listened to the show, and I'm more flattered that you called in. Thank you very much. I don't think that's a real marriage, and I don't think that's going to last. I appreciate the call at 800-848-9222, 800-848-9222. 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That will save you more money than you could imagine, because there will be far less need for a raise. Why do people like working somewhere? What is that reason? Yes, there's some intrinsic joy of doing a good job. That's 5%. If it's a competitive situation, maybe 10% satisfaction of doing a good job. But that's all self-reflection. The only good job mentioned that matters is the person who hired you or your boss or whoever, but some, quote, official. When that, quote, official says to the people who work with them, you did a really good job. That's really nice work you did. There's no limit to how many times that can be heard. And every time it's heard, it cuts down on the likelihood the employee is going to say, give me a raise. Because then they're only looking for the compliment from the raise. If they're bugging for raises all the time, that means they're not getting enough compliments. I know this seems crazy when people have mortgages, need food, got to make car payments. Gee, really all they want is money. They're motivated by money. Nah, most people are not motivated by money unless they're in a desperate situation where that is front and center in their brain, in their day, that the car is about to be taken away, that the kid's about to be thrown out of school. Whatever it is, yes, there are desperate situations, but on a normal day, day to day, the way to manage people easily is to tell them they're doing a good job. Why does that make them easier to manage? Because then they'll listen to you. they like me. They'll listen to you, and they'll feel comfortable working with you because they know that they have a friend in their boss. This all seems simple. I said to my, I noticed that my oldest kid years ago, was very popular in school. I, for obvious reasons, was not popular in school. And I was always fascinated by people who could make friends quickly. And my oldest kid could make friends quickly. They were attracted to her. They wanted to be with her. No one wants to be with me. This was a whole new revelation to me. Therefore, I did not teach my daughter that. My wife, who also likes to sit in the corner and be not noticed, did not teach it to her. Finally, when she was about 8, I looked at my oldest daughter. I said, Dorothy, could you please tell me how you make friends? How do you make friends? And she looked at me with pity. And she said, all right, when I want to make a new friend, if I see somebody I want to be friends with, I relax, I smile, I walk up to them, and I say my name. And then what? No, that's all I do. I said, what? I relax, I smile, I walk up to them, and I say my name. That's what she does. I said, do you realize there are seminars that people give that cost $10,000 on how to become friends, how to make friends? And you know how to do that? You know how to do that naturally? And she did. And the other thing I saw her do, there was a group of girls her age in the playground, and she didn't know any of them. But she was curious about what she wanted to be their friend. And I watched what she did. There were like 5 or 6 girls playing. She watched them for a good 5 minutes. She watched them. And then she slowly walked up to them and started doing what they were doing and looked for a way to connect. Oh, that beret you have. My sister has one just like that. That sweater. That's the color of my favorite sweater. And she found a way to connect with each of them and did what they were doing. She did not come in and try to do what she wanted to do. She started to do what they were doing. And they were all her friends. Walter Sterling, The Other Side of Midnight on the Red Apple Audio Networks.
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1: And you, 800-848-9222. 800-848-9222. The Travis Taylor wedding. I say it's going to last 1 year after that baby is born. Once the breeding is done, it will last 1 year after that baby's born. Until the baby, they're going to live in dating world. They will deal with each other as though they're dating because they don't have to deal with each other when it comes to money. Unlike you and me, they don't have to negotiate anything with each other about money. They can make all the mistakes they want. Oh, you bought the wrong size private jet. Oh, well, let's sell it for $500 million and get a new one. There's no money problem there. There are in-law problems because his parents live in Cleveland Heights, which is Cleveland. No, it's not a part of Cleveland. It's a suburb of Cleveland. And she lives wherever she wants. And her parents live in Pennsylvania, outskirts of Philadelphia. Nice place. Normal, nice place. But then she started saying to other friends, to friends, that she might not want a baby. And the reason she might not want a baby is because she has security concerns. She's very worried about security and that kid. And the kid's never going to have a normal life. She keeps saying the kid might never have a normal life. None of us have a normal life, do we? Every one of us has grown up in a different situation with different parents who had different dynamics, different fears, different energy in that marriage. And we all adjust. We all make out what we want. We decide, as we're growing up, the life we want. It's not determined by our parents. Parents are bumper guards. Parents keep us away from big trouble or get us into big trouble, depending on how horrible your parents are. But as we're growing up, we're looking out the windows and going, okay, I want to do this and this. I don't want to do this and this. We make it up ourselves. We create it. It doesn't matter how those kids are raised or where they're raised. They're going to be raised with love, much food, much clothing, the world at their disposal. They will be born networked. Success is more often determined by who you know than what you know. Okay, well, those children will know everybody. That's right. They won't have a normal life. They will have whatever life they want because they're born into a powerful network of relationships. She's worried about security. I find it amazing that Paul McCartney rides the subway. Paul McCartney has never had security except when he knows he's going into a big crowd situation where the focus might be on him, he'll take along a person. And that person walks 3 feet behind him. That person is not part of an entourage. That person's just kind of there to make sure there's no real trouble. But McCartney rides the subway. If the most famous man on earth can ride the subway, Taylor, you're going to be fine. And besides, your husband could slaughter anybody with his thumb. Anybody gets in her way, slaughtered with a thumb. I believe that is a lot of the reason for that marriage, that she finally feels safe. She was with a little wimp in England, some actor wimp. You ever see him, that Joe Alwyn? It's like, really? Why is she with him? He's such a wimp. Yes, very handsome. No money. I hope he was really funny. I loved how it used to be in magazines like Playboy, and the centerfold was always asked, what kind of man do you want? Well, I want a man with a sense of humor. Really? I never saw any of them go out with anybody who with a stand-up comic. None of those Playboy playmates ever went out with a stand-up comic. Who'd they go out with? They went out with was somebody we might call an icky guy. They always went out with icky guys. Guys who had big, heavy watches on and suntans that came out of a bottle. Sterling, the other side of midnight, Red Apple Audio Network.
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16: ABC News, I'm Stephanie Officer. The U.S. knocked out of the World Cup, losing to Belgium 4-1 Monday night during a game played in Seattle. One fan, Liz Johnson, who lives there, says no matter what, the World Cup is good for America.
17: Having just the amount of Americans, having all the international visitors, putting Seattle on the main stage.
16: The man accused of killing Charlie Kirk in court Monday with Kirk's parents and his widow Erica listening as evidence was presented. ABC's Kana Whitworth.
18: It was an emotional day for the Kirk family, who left the courtroom during graphic testimony.
19: A lot of people were screaming, standing up, and starting to run in all different directions away from the center of the tent.
18: Prosecutors laying out their case in a mini trial to convince a judge there's enough evidence to try Robinson for gunning down the conservative activist at his event at Utah Valley University.
16: Another museum heist in France, this time at Lalique, where Sticky Fingers reportedly nabbed 20 pieces of jewelry worth about $4.5 million early Sunday. This is ABC News. Federal health officials say 4 infants have been sickened with botulism across 3 states after consuming Nara Organic's whole milk organic powdered infant formula. The formula was recalled in June after 3 other babies developed botulism. They say the recalled product should be tossed out. Health officials are investigating the cause of a parasite spreading in 2 states.
20: Cyclospora cases are about 13 and a half times higher than on average in Michigan. There are nearly 700, says an official from the Michigan Department of Health and Human Services. That's up from 300 cases reported last Thursday. In Ohio, there were 177 cases July 2nd, says the state health department. Typically, both states report 50 cases a year. Officials say it can take a week or 2 between exposure and symptoms appearing. The one-cell parasite usually spreads through food or water contaminated with feces, says the CDC.
16: That is ABC's Chuck Sievertson. 2 gold rings thought to be about 2,000 years old have been unearthed at an archaeological site in Thailand. I'm Stephanie Officer, ABC News.
21: KMOX News, I'm Michael Calhoun. 43 juveniles detained over the weekend for curfew violations.
22: The juveniles were picked up Saturday night into early Sunday and transported to the reunification center. City police say only 30 of them were city residents, the other 11 were not. 8 of them were carrying fireworks, and 1 minor was arrested for petty larceny. The 9 p.m. city curfew for juveniles will continue through the summer. Jade Aubrey, KMOX News.
21: At the same time, police were enforcing that curfew. They were also trying to bust up an advertised street takeover.
23: It had been shared thousands of times. We were gathering intelligence that people from across the country were going to be coalescing on St. Louis to engage in this street takeover.
24: St. Louis Police Department spokesman Mitch McCoy tells KMOX's Total Information AM special enforcement units blocked participants in South City near Hampton and Jamison. McCoy says it was primarily older teens and young adults.
23: They were offering cash incentives to engage in violence against police officers, and also cash incentives to block responding police officers from interrupting these takeovers.
24: Nine adults were arrested, nine vehicles seized, and four juveniles were taken to a reunification center for their parents to pick them up. Police say they also confiscated two firearms. One was adapted to be fully automatic. Megan Lynch, KMOX News.
21: The Cardinals are now on board with the St. Louis food truck bill. The bill allows food trucks to operate from 6 a.m. to 1 a.m. in certain parts of the city, including

0: including downtown and Cherokee Street.
1: That's going to be something I think that benefits also the city of St. Louis, especially in the downtown area, bring some more vibrancy.
0: While the team has expressed concerns about the bill in recent months, bill sponsor Alderman Rasheen Aldrich says language was recently added to address those issues. The team did not express any opposition at the meeting last week. Aldrich expects a final vote to come in the next 2 weeks. The FBI St. Louis office is warning about a new scam.
2: The scam involves the perpetrators tricking their victims into withdrawing large amounts of cash or buying gold and silver for a courier to then pick up and hold for safekeeping, says FBI Assistant Special Agent in Charge Joe Weston.
3: Get people to feel, sometimes to act out of fear that, hey, I got to act now. The government's either going to come after me because I've done something wrong or I'm going to lose my professional license.
2: Weston says this scam is abnormal because of the in-person interaction, adding this can make it easier to catch the scammers. He says there have been a few victims locally with a combined loss estimated to be in the millions. Shaw Malone, KMOX News.
0: Clear sky overnight, low 68 degrees. For Tuesday, partly to mostly sunny, high 87 degrees. For Tuesday night, a clear sky, low 69. For Wednesday, we'll have sunshine and a high temperature of 88 degrees. And for Wednesday night, clear sky, low 73. And for Thursday, it's going to be on the hot side. A little bit of a warm up to get to the end of the week. Partly sunny and a high of 93 degrees on Thursday. I'm Michael Calhoun, KMOX News.
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9: Back on Show Me Today, the voice of Missouri. If you're planning to hunt deer this fall, there's an important deadline you won't want to miss. The Missouri Department of Conservation is accepting applications for more than 140 managed deer hunts across the state. Kevin Wiskirchen is joining us. He's the Wildlife Programs Coordinator with the Missouri Department of Conservation. Kevin, for people who may not be familiar with managed deer hunts, what are they and how do they differ from regular deer seasons?
10: Sure, yeah. Our managed hunts are sort of special opportunity hunting for a limited number of people. And so you do have to apply, as you said, before the end of July and be selected. But they differ from our regular deer season in that they're typically a shorter duration hunt, whereas our full deer season is around 4 months long. These managed hunts may range from just a couple of days over a weekend to maybe several weeks, but they're typically shorter than the full deer season. But the neat thing is they take place in unique locations that oftentimes people don't get to hunt for deer. Places like state parks, U.S. Fish and Wildlife Service, wildlife refuges, some of the Missouri Department of Conservation areas like nature areas or nature centers that, again, aren't typically open to hunting. And the reason for that is many of these areas do need some help with deer population management, and that's the purpose for the hunting, but they're not set up well for being open statewide either. They might be close to an urban center where if we had them open for the entire deer season, they might get overhunted. Maybe we have specific population management objectives where we're trying to harvest just a very, very specific number of deer, and so these managed hunts allow us to do that. We also use many of our managed deer hunts to provide kind of unique opportunities to certain user groups like youth hunters, beginner deer hunters that have never harvested a deer before, disabled hunters, and other groups like that. And the other neat thing about managed deer hunts is that deer harvested during these hunts typically don't count toward a hunter's regular deer season harvest limit. We use a special managed deer hunting permit for many of these hunts that allow you to harvest the specific number of deer allowed during the hunt you're drawn for. And then all of your other permits that you can hunt during the regular deer season with are still valid, so you can maybe harvest some additional deer that way.
9: The application period only runs through the end of this month, and Kevin, I'll have you give some information here in a moment, but do you know the dates of these managed deer hunts and the locations now, or when is that determined?
10: That's all been set, and that is available in several different places. Certainly you can go to the Department of Conservation website, which is MDC for Missouri Department of Conservation, .mo for Missouri.gov. That's our main website. If you go there right now, there's actually a image at the top of the page, front and center, of a deer that says Manage Deer Hunts. You can click on that to go to a page that tells you a lot more information than what I'll be able to share today, but importantly lists all of those hunts and their locations and the hunt dates. Our hunts range all over the state and all throughout the regular deer season. Some of them start the very first day of regular deer season on September 15th, and some run all the way to the end, January 15th. And like I said, some are longer, some are shorter. There's differences in the number or type of deer you can harvest during each hunt, so they're very kind of specific to the area, but all of that information is out there right now, and like we've said, you can apply starting right now all the way through the end of July.
9: Yeah, I'm on the website right now, and it's pretty self-explanatory. Kevin Wiskerskin is joining us, Wildlife Programs Coordinator with the Missouri Department of Conservation, and they've got their managed deer hunts coming up, 140 opportunities. You had talked about beginning hunters. Do they have to go through courses or special training? You can't just someone out of the whim say, you know what, I'm gonna try it. I'll sign up. Do they have to go through some training first? How do you manage that?
10: Yeah. So typically, for those hunt opportunities, there is an educational component to it at the start, and so a lot of times those are 2 or 3 day opportunities, and the first day or the first morning, we'll have staff there and experienced hunters who will talk to you about things like firearm safety, shot placement, some of the gear and equipment you might need for hunting, any of the rules and regulations, and yeah, kind of give you a brief overview of a crash course of what you need to know for deer hunting before you ever go out on a hunt. And then a lot of times after that, you'll actually go with them to a nearby firing range where they'll help you safely operate the firearm, because a lot of times this is the very first time doing that for some people. And so make sure your marksmanship is on and you know how to operate it safely and effectively. And then after all of that, actually go out and try deer hunting. And so, yeah, there's often a lot of education and helpful resources leading up to that first hunt.
9: Yeah, Kevin, why is it important for the department to expose hunting to more people and to keep this growing and to keep that interest there? Can you tell people who maybe are non-hunters why this is important?
10: Sure, yeah, that's a great question. You know, hunting has been part of the tradition and heritage for a lot of people in Missouri going way, way, way back. And as the department that's kind of in charge of managing our wildlife resources, we want to make sure that those traditions are able to continue, and not only continue but expand to folks that may have never tried it or may not have a place to go hunting on their own, or you know, are a little hesitant to try it on their own for the first time. And so we try to remove as many of those barriers as possible and make it accessible to anybody that'd like to try it. And like I said, we'd really like to see new people get into it that have never done it before, and certainly have that opportunity there. And so we call that hunter recruitment, retention, and reactivation, and that's been a pillar of the Department of Conservation's mission for quite some time.
9: All right, end of July for this managed deer hunt. When do you select the 140 slots?
10: Sure. So the applications close at midnight on July 31st, and then Immediately after that, we'll begin the process of running the draw that happens. We have a system that manages that draw process. And then by August 15th, we will have information online. There's a link you can go to on that page, the Managed Hunt page, that you can check your draw results. You can see whether you were selected or not. All of those hunters that get selected for a hunt, we actually send them an email notifying them that they were selected, and then also providing some additional information specific to the hunt they were selected for. So they'll get a letter as an email attachment that has any additional specific rules or information they need to know about the hunt they'll be participating in. It'll talk about the area, if there's certain parts of the area they have access to or areas to avoid. And then importantly, there will be contact for the manager that is putting on that specific hunt. If anyone has more questions, they can contact that person. The packet will also contain an area map that shows the layout of where the hunt will take place, and then also a parking hang tag that would need to be in the vehicle while you're participating in the hunt on the area and away from the vehicle. So lots of information that will come to you if you're selected, and again, all of that will happen on or before August 15th.
9: All right, mdc.mo.gov. You have until the end of the month for the managed deer hunts. Kevin, do you do this throughout the year for, say, turkey, dove, elk? Do you have other managed hunts?
10: Yep, great question again. So, yes, we've been talking about deer, but you're absolutely right. We have spring turkey managed hunts that happen, of course, during the regular spring turkey season. And the application period for those is the month of February, so folks can think ahead and be thinking about coming to our website to apply for those in February. We do a limited number of managed dove hunting opportunities. Actually, right now is the application period for a managed dove hunt that they're having out at Columbia Bottom Conservation Area in the St. Louis area, in that part of the state. That'll be later on when the season opens in September, but the application period is right now as well. And then, as you mentioned, we also do a managed hunt for bear and elk in the state, and those applications are during the month of May, but those will be coming around the calendar next year again. So, yeah, lots of opportunities for different managed hunts of different species.
9: All right. Thanks for filling us in, Kevin Wiskirchen. Well, thank you so much. The Missouri Department of Conservation got to the end of this month for the managed deer hunts. Thank you.
10: Thanks so much.
9: This is Show Me Today, the voice of Missouri.
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9: Thanks for being with us on Show Me Today, The Voice of Missouri. The summer attraction that's millions of years in the making is back at the St. Louis Zoo. Dino Roris has returned, featuring a whole bunch of fun stuff, not just for the kids, but the entire family. Joining us, St. Louis Zoo Executive Director Michael Masick. Hey, thank you for being with us, Michael. For listeners who haven't visited yet, paint a picture for us. What will families experience when they walk through?
18: Oh, great. Yeah. Happy to do so. So we are bringing back our dinos and our Dinororus experience in what we, in an area that we actually call our historic hill. We call it historic hill because we have some of our historic buildings in the location, primate house, reptile house, bird house, but we're changing that name to prehistoric hill. There's a beautiful green valley between some of the historic buildings I just noted, and we're setting up our animatronic dinos within this great green space. 20 different individual units representing 13 different species, and over the course of, as you have noted, millions of years of prehistoric time. Talking a lot about, you know, family life for dinos, what we understand about it, talking a little bit about extinction and what we can do to prevent current extinctions, and then drawing a lot of parallels between other animals that you could see while you're living animals, I should say, you can see while you're visiting Dinororus, things like birds, which are direct descendants of dinosaurs, as well as turtles, crocodiles, things like that. But beautiful kind of green space that we've, I think, really transformed very well to a different time and era. And again, a lot of really great units. The T-Rex is always a favorite. He's about 40 feet long. And our tallest unit is the Brachiosaurus. That's that herbaceous kind of herbivore, I should say, a plant-eating animal. He's about 23 feet tall.
9: It's amazing. What are the kids' reactions when they first see these? Because some of these will actually move too, right? There's animatronics.
18: Oh yeah, they move. They make sounds. Some of them actually spit. And do other. There's just water. Nothing to be worried about there. But yeah, you know, the kids. This is the fourth year over the course of, you know, a couple of decades that we brought dinosaurs to the St. Louis Zoo, and they're just always so popular with the little ones. It amazes me how much information they bring with them. They sometimes will even challenge some of our interpretation because I think some of them know more about the dinosaurs than we do. They know the names of all the dinosaurs, but just a lot of excitement. There's so many, I guess, other opportunities for young children to kind of connect to dinosaurs, whether it's, you know, online or playing games, whatever it might be. But they just absolutely love it. And it's always so well received. We wanted to do it again this summer and next summer, actually. So this will be something we'll be doing over the course of 2 years, 26 and 27.
9: Oh, nice. Yeah, isn't it amazing that kids come well-informed and they've studied up on this as well? And, you know, it's amazing to look at.
18: Yeah, absolutely. And it's a great, you know, anything that provides an entree and interest for young ones to be concerned or care about animals, the environment, the ecosystems. And if it's dinos because of some cartoon that they're watching, that's great. Any entree is great. And, you know, they were animals that once roamed this earth, although the earth looked very different at that time, but it's a great entree into talking about the animals that we share on this planet now.
9: The St. Louis Zoo has their attraction. It's been popular, as you heard Michael mention, for the last 4 years. Dinororus. It's back this summer for a short time and next year, too. And then there's hands-on fossil dig. Kids can kind of get in there, too.
18: Yeah, so there, you know, thematic activities are always great. So anything we can do to get the kids moving around and doing something. So fossil digs are obviously a kind of a great opportunity to get the kids and their families together.

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2: Made house, a sloth atrium for our sloths, Rolo and Pancakes. Sloths are just such, you know, iconic animals that, again, really resonate with a lot of our guests. So we brought in a new male, and we might even have some sloth babies soon. But you can go see them at our new sloth atrium in the Primate House. We have a new baby Grevy zebra called Prince up at our Red Rocks area where a lot of our antelope live. And then a new cat, his name is Zuko, and he is an ocelot, which is this beautiful small cat that's actually found in the Southeast. So all that's happening. We're going to be bringing capybara back, another iconic animal. Google it if you don't know what it is. It's actually a rodent, but they're kind of big. They're a lot of fun, incredibly popular. Lots of sites that kind of focus on capybara, or cappies as we call them. They're coming in August. And we're working on Wildcare Park, our safari experience in North County. We've been working on that for, broke ground over 5 years ago. That's scheduled to open next year.
3: Yeah, boy. I remember, Michael, when we first started Show Me Today, we had St. Louis Zoo on, and we were talking about the groundbreaking, and now here it is. It's set to open in next year. Everything on track with that in terms of time and on schedule?
2: Yeah. Everything's on track there. Most of the animal spaces are all done. It is amazing how you know, it's such a large space. It's 425 acres compared that to our zoo that everybody's familiar with. It's only about not just over 90 acres. So this property is four times the size of the St. Louis Zoo. It'll be a very complimentary kind of experience. So it's not a zoo. It's, in fact, a safari park. There are some things that you'll be able to do when you're sort of walking around, but a lot of the experience involves the safari rides themselves, where you're actually driving through the paddocks, not you, but we're driving you through on a safari vehicle through the paddocks with a variety of different animals. A lot of those animal spaces, as I noted, are already done. We have animals there already. We've had multiple births already. We have giraffes and rhinos that are being introduced to the new pastures, and we're really kind of focusing on the people spaces now. So, but yeah, everything's on track for next year.
3: Oh, that's exciting. And that's near the confluence of the Missouri and Mississippi rivers. So, yeah, not necessarily near the zoo. Michael, do you see the popularity of animals change from year to year or over the years based on movies, or what do you think causes it?
2: Yeah, absolutely. Absolutely. So I will say, I noted earlier, so our Destination Discovery, our new children and family experience that's opening later this year, it was in part co-created by children and their families. And so we brought a group of about 25 different families in and asked them questions about the kind of animals that they'd want to see there. I was really interested to know, were people interested in kind of domestic animals? Because sometimes you kind of have like a farm in the zoo and you have domestic animals. Our last children's zoo was a little mix of things. But what we found out was, in fact, that whatever was in the last Disney film is what kids want to see.
3: Yeah.
2: So it is familiarity. It was, you know, red pandas from the movie Red, and then capybaras from a movie that was called Encanto. And so, yeah, whatever they're sort of familiar with, and that's usually coming, I guess, through their social channels or through what they're watching on television or at the movies, is usually what's top of mind. Yes.
3: Yeah. I've been seeing capybaras pop up on my socials. I'm like, what's the fascination with this all of a sudden? So yeah, it's amazing how they kind of go in trends. Michael Masek is the executive director of the St. Louis Zoo. Tell us about your hours and if someone wants to get a membership.
2: Yeah, of course. Yeah, so our hours of Thursday through Sunday, we are open from 8 to 5, sorry. And then Saturdays and Sundays, we are open from 8 to 6. For the zoo is free, obviously, but we do charge for some attractions. So the Dinosaurus experience is $5.95 if you actually buy just an individual ticket. You can buy that at any of our guest service areas or attraction booths at the park. It is also included in membership. So if you want to buy a membership or renew your membership, it's one of the multiple attractions and experiences that will be included as well. We also have an adventure pass that we offer. That's kind of a

0: bundle for our fee-based attractions, and Dinosaurs will be included in that as well. That includes also things like stingrays, the sea lion show, the carousel, the train, things like that.
1: Yeah. Boy, I'll tell you, I mean, people that live in the St. Louis area or certainly come from outstate to visit, but I hope they realize how lucky they are that the zoo is free. And then $5.95 for Dinosaurs is it's a great family value. So, yeah, those are really good prices.
0: Yeah. And if you bundle it with the Adventure Pass, you can get a bunch more with that as well. So, yeah, I mean, I've been here for 35 years. And when I have friends and family visit, I still get that same old, I can't believe this is free.
1: Yeah.
0: It's pretty amazing. Yeah, we're very fortunate.
1: Yeah. Great draw. Yeah. Well, looking forward to so many things that are coming up with the St. Louis Zoo. Michael, great chatting with you. We'll catch up soon.
0: Yep. My pleasure. Thanks, Bill.
1: Yeah. This is Show Me Today, the voice of Missouri.
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1: Hey, thank you for being with us here on Show Me Today, the voice of Missouri. In the age of online shopping, Facebook Marketplace, and digital auctions, there's still something special about a Saturday morning at a country auction. And who better to share with us than the accidental Ozarkian, Barbara Baird? You had a side gig, or do you still have? Are you still doing this?
16: Yes.
1: You are.
16: Are addicted to junking.
1: Yeah, junking. As busy as you are, I don't even know how you find time for this. All right, so, well, tell me about junking. What is junking? Is there a science to it?
16: No, there's definitely an art to it.
1: Okay.
16: But you have to know what you're looking for, but junking just means, well, it can start with looking at what someone's thrown out on the curbside, and it can finish at huge auctions.
1: I am amazed when we have a big trash day and you can put stuff out on the side of your, you know, that goes outside of your garbage can, and you can stack stuff up. And we've done this throughout the years, and it is amazing. Barbara, by the time I get it all set out there, I'm dragging stuff. This is, you know, when the kids were younger, I'm dragging all this stuff out. Just get rid of this, get rid. We have this big pile of stuff. And by 8 o'clock that night, there was nothing left for the actual trash people to come in because people picked it. So do you do that? Do you drive around neighborhoods and search curb sites? And where do you find your junk?
16: Well, we don't actually, my daughter and I, because we have a little booth at E-Marie's in Mountain Grove at the antique store there. So, and it specializes in mid-century modern. So we don't actually dumpster dive or go looking on curbsides. But however, if we do happen to drive by a place and there's something by a trash can that looks like it's from the 1970s or 50s or 60s, we'll usually pick it up and sell it.
1: Yeah. How much did that TV show American Pickers, what did that do to that industry? Did it just
16: explode? I think it was a great boost. Oh, yes. Yeah. I think it was a great boost for it. And I think a lot of people discovered that they could have a little side gig, as you said, and make a little cash and not have to put the great stuff that they find in their homes. That's the big problem, isn't it? You might fall in love with something, but there's nowhere for it in your home anymore. But it's nice to repurpose it. And we have heard through our business, people find things in our booth and they love them, and the things that their grandma might have used or their mom brings back sentimental reasons for getting it, or just a nice placement in an office. Or we just recently sold a huge piece of art that I never thought we would sell. It was so big we had to turn it sideways in the booth because it wouldn't even fit on the wall. And it was three sisters that somebody had painted back in the probably the 70s, and some of them just bought it in Springfield and said it reminded her of her sisters and her. And I think we bought it for $25 and sold it for $230. So that was a win for us.
1: Wow, that sure was. Man. So how do auctions play into these? Like either into your business or just for people who like to find stuff?
16: Auctions are great. You can go online to auctions these days. There are so many different platforms and businesses that are running auctions online, and most really good auction houses anymore will have online auctions as well as their on-site auctions. But for me, give me a country auction any day, Bill, because that is where it gets interesting.
1: Yeah, how so?
16: How so? Well, that is where you will find the stories. A lot of times you'll go to a country auction and the family will be there. You might be picking through a bunch of frames, old albums, old books. Things fall out of cookbooks and that type thing. And someone standing right next to you might be the grandson of the woman who had those cookbooks or in that exact photograph. And I've often said to people, would you like this photo? I mean, I'm going to bid on the frame, but the photo means nothing to me. So it's pretty interesting. You'll learn the history of things. You'll get to spend time in the culture in different parts of the state. It's very different up north, as you know, compared to hillbilly south, as we say, we love. But anyway, it's an interesting day out, and it's really worth your time, I think, to go out. Especially, you know, you can look ahead at the auction bill and see what's going to be there, and see whether or not that fits what you're looking for.
1: Barbara Baird is the accidental Ozarkian, and we're talking about auctions. And so how does it work, this country auction? Do you go around and you look at the items first, and then is there the auctioneer who, you know, rails out 25, does it actually go on? And because you talked about the stories and... Yes,
16: that is so true. We usually go early. As I said, we look at the auction bill beforehand. It'll be online or flyers sometimes at, you know, your feed stores or hardware stores in small towns will usually have flyers up from the country auctions. And we always, I'm going to go through this list with you, Bill, if you don't mind. We have a dozen things, my daughter and I, that we have discovered probably the hard way over the years that you, if you go to a country auction, you must take with you.
1: All right, so these are tips.
16: Yes.
1: Yeah. Okay. Yeah. Run through these for us.
16: Okay. Especially this time of year, tick, chigger, bug spray, or wear a patch.
1: Okay.
16: All right. Yeah. You know, when I come home with all sorts of chigger bites or a few Lone Star ticks attached to you. Also, bring water. Unless you want to buy it, but we always bring our own water. Bring cash for the concession stand because you will want a hot dog or hamburger while you're there. It's like being at the ballpark, Bill. I mean, it's going to cost you $3 to $5, but it tastes great.
1: Mm-hmm. Yeah.
16: Bring a pen. You got to keep track of those purchases. Most auction houses will give you a list so you can write down what number it was and how much you paid for it. So at the end of the day, you're not just shocked when you go to pay out the receipt at the end. So you want to double check that against your final bill, and you want to keep track of what you've purchased. Take hand wipes or sanitizer because, Bill, porta potties.
1: It's a fact. My wife has it with her all the time for everything, no matter where we're at.
16: We have an auction bag, and we have an auction wagon. It's one of those foldable wagons. Mm. We start dragging that around with us. You also want to take fabric bags to hold items in, you know, put your items together in the wagon.
1: Yeah. Yeah. All right. That's a great tip. Yep.
16: You want to look for a parking place as close as possible. And sometimes even during the boring part of an auction, when it's something we don't want to bid on, if there's a new spot, we'll move up. We'll go move that car in the field. Oh, Bill, we have been dragged out of fields by Amish driving tractors because it's rained so hard that our truck has been sunk, you know, to the axles. So that's always an interesting thing to get yanked out of a field.
1: Plus, if you buy something heavy, you don't want to lug it all the way. Yeah, that's a great tip. Okay,
16: yes, good. And you can get in faster, too, at the end of the auction, you know, to get the big things.
1: Yeah.
16: So that's always important. So if you're close, you can get in the line and you won't spend all day there. So you want to also bring a tape measure because, you know, that chair that you thought would fit might not.
1: Yeah.
16: In the back of your vehicle or in your home or wherever you want to put it. So we always bring a little tape measure, bring a checkbook or cash. I don't know if most people even have checkbooks anymore, but bring some cash just in case. Most auctions have credit card capabilities anymore, but sometimes, Bill, those things go down.
1: Yeah, or the signal is bad.
16: Right,
1: yeah.
16: Mm-hmm. Right.
1: Yeah.
16: Especially in the middle of the country.
1: Yeah.
16: Yes, you want to wear sturdy shoes or boots. Wear something comfortable. Don't wear just a pair of flat flip-flops all day long in the first place. Chiggers will eat your feet up. And in the second place, no support. In the third place, you might drop something on your foot. So there you go. And then you want to take along a folding chair if you think you'll want to sit. You can't just count on having furniture there at the auction.
1: Mm-hmm. Good tip. All right, and one more.
16: Yeah, one more. The last one, fire up eBay or use your Google search option, Google Lens, take a picture and see, like, how much is this selling for on eBay right now? Because auction fever is a real thing. You might want that so badly when you're there in the moment. Bill, I came home with a scythe and a World War II gas mask. So the gas mask is in my bathroom as a toilet paper cover. Great conversation piece.
1: All right. So when you and your daughter go to these auctions, then do you have to set aside a budget of, okay, we're only going to spend this today?
16: No.
1: No. Okay.
16: We have a little slush fund. However, we won't go into the red. Let's put it that way. But we do know how much we will pay for things. And then we know how much we want to mark up things. But for you, it's a good idea to have an idea. And that's why if you use eBay or Google Lens and do a search on an item, you'll know whether or not you're overpaying for something.
1: Yeah. Barbara Baird is joining us, the Accidental Ozarkian. Now, obviously, she's doing this as a side gig. But just for someone that wants to go and take in the country auction and be a part of it, recommend bringing kids and your grandkids along. I know they tag along with you, and they actually get into it and kind of help you out, don't they?
16: They do. Yeah. They love it. Kids love junking. For one thing, it's a great way to teach history. I remember taking a teenager to an antiques mall, and she looked at a rotary dial phone, and she said, "How do you use this?"
1: Yeah, it's like a history lesson there. Yeah,
16: it is. It is a history lesson, yeah. And so it is very interesting. And also, it's quite affordable a lot of times for kids. They might get something there that they wouldn't be able to buy at Toys R Us or, at the store. I don't know. Do they even have Toys R Us anymore?
1: I don't think so. Yeah, yeah.
16: Well, at a toy store. Let's just put it that way. So they can oftentimes buy something like, my grandchildren got some of those old Viewmasters from the 1970s, and they love them.
1: Oh, yeah, yeah. Yeah, some of that stuff just never goes out of style. And It's amazing how kids are fascinated with some of the toys that we played with.
16: Yes, and they're good quality usually. They're better quality, frankly, than the toys today.
1: Yeah. How easy is it to find an auction in Missouri?
16: Pretty easy. There's estatesales.net. You can look at that. There's auctionzip.com. There's highbid.com, and you can go in it. You just do a search and look for auction houses. Or in your area, you might want to start there. A lot of them have Facebook pages, too.
1: Are they fun to go to, even if you're not looking to buy something, just to people watch and socialize and take
16: it all
1: in? Yeah.
16: Absolutely. And you might, who knows, you might meet a new friend.
1: Yeah, yeah. Great stuff. Yeah, it's good to see that auctions, despite all of the online stuff and people putting things on, like I mentioned, Facebook Marketplace, that they're still thriving. That's great to hear.
16: Yes, they are.
1: Yeah.
16: They are.
1: Yeah.
16: Definitely part of our Ozarks culture. I know we have a lot of them down here in the Ozarks, and a lot of equipment, a lot of machinery, farm stuff, old farm primitive things that people really want to hang up in their homes for some reason, but whatever.
1: She's the Accidental Ozarkian, Barbara Baird. Ozarkian.com is her website. Read about all the fun things she does. Great tips, by the way, too.
16: Thank you.
1: Yeah. All right. Well, this is fun. We'll have to check out an auction sometime. That's Barbara Baird, and this is Show Me Today, the voice of Missouri.
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1: Welcome back to Show Me Today, the voice of Missouri. I'm Bill Pollack. This is an interesting one that happened at Boone Hospital in Columbia. Of course, as parents, we remember every detail of the day that our child is born. But there was certainly some extra circumstances, and this may be a record of some sorts, for Aubrey Kobold when her son Franklin was born on May 16th. And she's joining us to share this story. Aubrey, thank you for joining us. I know she's just a little over a month old, so I really appreciate you taking some time.
22: Yeah, no, thank you for having me.
1: Yeah. All right, well, let's start at the beginning of this. Your birthday is May 16th. You deliver Franklin on your birthday. I mean, that alone is pretty special. When did you realize that your son was going to be born on your birthday?
22: Well, I'll tell you, I spent my whole pregnancy saying the one day he could not be born would be my birthday. And then out he came about 1 a.m. on my birthday, right after the clock turned midnight, of course. Started having contractions and my water broke, and I went, oh, dang it.
1: It's happening. So why did you not want to share the same birthday?
22: I just like that thing's about me. Let me have a day.
1: Yeah. And that's no longer the case. Now you will be sharing it with Franklin. But here's the...
22: Yeah.
1: But, I mean, now that he's here, right?
22: He's cute enough. It's fine.
1: Yeah, those hard feelings went away. Well, this certainly adds, though, to your story of you and Franklin's birthday, because two of the people that were helping you, it was also their birthday.
22: You should have seen my face. I mean, I walk in, I'm ready to get ready to have him, and for my nurse and the scrub tech, Taylor and Lily, to tell me it was both their birthdays as well, I didn't even know what to do.
1: Yeah. I mean, I think in all of this, you're the person that brings this foursome together, because look, Taylor and Lily, they could have a nurse and a tech, they could certainly be working together on on their birthdays. The nurses and techs can be working together. But the fact that the mom's birthday, too, have they ever experienced anything like this where four people in the room, a part of a birth, all sharing the same birthday?
22: Oh, absolutely not.
1: I wonder what the chances are. Have you looked into this? Well, you know, not like you're not busy raising a one-month-old, but have you looked into this at all, the chances of something like this happening?
22: I fully assumed that the math on that would be beyond my comprehension.
1: Yeah.
22: Didn't even try.
1: Have you gotten a lot of attention because of this?
22: Well, Boone did call and wanted to post it on Facebook. And I guess I was so, you know, invested in raising this baby that I hadn't even thought about how wild it was. I just was purely survival mode. So when they called, I was very shocked. I was like, oh, I guess it is kind of weird.
1: Yeah. Yeah. So how did you find out? So did you find out before you got into the delivering room, as you checked in? When did you realize?
22: Once I was in the bed and like getting everything set up, I said, of course he's going to be born on my birthday. And Taylor just looked at me and she went, it's your birthday too? It's my birthday. And then Lily walked in to help with some blankets. And she was like, it's your birthday too. It's all of our birthdays. She said, if it's somebody's in here's birthday, you can stay. Everyone else has to leave. Only birthday girls.
1: Yeah, that's and all women too. Well, except Franklin, right?
22: Yeah.
1: Yeah. Again, he throws a wrench into everything.
22: Yes, he does. Yeah,
1: 1 month old, he's already causing chaos. Now, how are things going? Is this is Franklin your first child?
22: He's my second, and he is great, and his sister loves him very much. We're very grateful to have him, even if he did come on my birthday.
1: Yeah, yeah. That's great. So what do you think birthday celebrations are going to be like in your house now?
22: Oh, my goodness. I haven't even thought about it. I'm assuming that, you know, as a mom, I'm going to get put on the back burner. Maybe have to pick a different day.
1: Yeah, yeah. You'll have to be May 15th instead now.
22: Yeah, but it's going to be such a fun story to tell him every year.
1: Yeah. Do you think you will stay in touch with Taylor Gonzalez is the nurse, and then the scrub tech was Lily Connell. Do you think you'll stay in touch with Taylor and Lily?
22: I would love nothing more than to stay in touch with them. They were phenomenal, just absolutely the best two people to have by your side when you're giving birth, for sure.
1: Yeah, yeah. Oh, how cool. All right, well, Aubrey, Franklin, and then Nurse Taylor and Tech Lily all celebrating a birthday on the same day that that Franklin came into this world at Boone Hospital in Columbia. Aubrey, thank you so much for sharing this story.
22: Yes, thank you so much for having me.
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11: ABC News, I'm Stephanie Officer. New allegations rocking a key Senate race that many Democrats were hoping could potentially shift the balance of power in the Senate. Politico reporting a former girlfriend's claim, Plattner sexually assaulted her 5 years ago.
12: The main Democratic Party is calling on Plattner to drop out. The timing here is critical. He has until July 13th to withdraw from the race for the party to be able to, by law, replace him on the ballot come November.
11: That's ABC's Jay O'Brien. France star Kylian Mbappe has some sharp words for Paraguayan Senator Celeste Amarilla over racist remarks she posted after Paraguay's loss to France in the World Cup's round of 16. On Monday, Mbappe called her a, quote, despicable woman unworthy of serving in Paraguay's Congress. Amarilla mocked the French captain's origins, upbringing, education, and appearance in a post on X. The Paraguayan government condemned Amarilla's remarks, while the French president is standing behind Mbappe. This is ABC News. The White House issues a new report on the Smithsonian's American History Museum.
13: The White House report accuses the National Museum of American History of using the nation's story as a political instrument to, quote, divide, dispirit, and discourage our citizens. The report points to a variety of exhibits on women, immigrants, and people of color, alleging they cast America as a problematic country, irredeemably conceived, and operating today as an instrument of racism and oppression. The Smithsonian, run by a congressionally appointed Board of Regents, says it remains committed to serving the public with nonpartisan and independent scholarship. Stephen Portnoy, ABC News, Washington.
11: His family confirmed Chicago businessman and black hair care pioneer George Johnson Sr. has died. Johnson and his wife Joan founded the Johnson Products Company on Chicago's South Side in 1954, producing iconic brands like Ultra Sheen and Afro Sheen. The company was the first black-owned business listed and traded on the American Stock Exchange in 1971. I'm Stephanie Officer, ABC News.
27: KMOX News, I'm Michael Calhoun. More than three dozen juveniles taken into custody by St. Louis police on the first weekend of an expanded curfew.
28: The youth curfew for downtown and downtown West is a response to unruly teen takeovers. Speaking on KMOX's Total Information AM, Mitch McCoy with the St. Louis Police Department says 41 juveniles were picked up by police on July 4th.
29: The majority of the teens live outside St. Louis City. Only 11 of the teens detained on July 4th actually reside in the city of St. Louis.
28: Eight were found in possession of illegal fireworks. The teens were taken to a reunification center. Parents or guardians were required to pick them up and receive citations. The curfew is in effect through Labor Day. Megan Lynch, KMOX News.
27: Several adults and juveniles detained Saturday night when city police stopped a potential street takeover in the Wilmore Park area.
30: Nine adults were arrested and four juveniles were taken to the reunification center for their parents to be cited. Police say they also seized nine cars and two guns, one of which had a conversion device making it fully automatic. They say the organizers of the event discussed blocking police vehicles and even offered cash incentives for participants to interfere with law enforcement operations. Jade Aubrey, KMOX News.
27: British Airways is landing a fifth nonstop flight between St. Louis and London starting next March. It follows strong ticket sales on the airline's current four-day-a-week service, which began in April. Aviation analyst Mike Boyd says the decision comes down to economics.
31: Take a look at the economics of the region of St. Louis and of the I-70. You just take a look at that whole area in terms of economic growth, economic possibilities. There's a lot of business traffic there.
27: Boyd says most of that traffic is business flyers connecting through British Airways hub at Heathrow, not vacationers headed the other way. He predicts St. Louis will land more routes with airlines most flyers here have never heard of, possibly within 6 months. The FBI is warning about a new scam where the victims are tricked into giving cash or gold to a real-world courier who steals it. FBI Assistant Special Agent in Charge Joe Weston tells KMOX the victims are often sought out on social media where the scammers will use personal information to trick them into thinking their money isn't safe from the government.
0: They get these people kind of in a vulnerable state where they're making rash decisions.
27: He adds, while a courier picking up cash or gold is unique, it does present an opportunity for the FBI to intervene.
3: Some pretty nice weather for early July, especially when you compare it to last week. Partly cloudy skies. We drop out of the 80s by 9 o'clock and 68. We'll do it for the overnight low. Tuesday, partly to mostly sunny, 87 degrees. Tuesday night, clear 69. Wednesday, sunny and 88. Thursday, partly sunny, 93. Then back to showers and thunderstorms. Thursday night, Friday night. From the Saliga Heating and Cooling Weather Center, I'm meteorologist Dave Murray on 104.1 FM, KMOX.
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10: Who's been talking about St. Louis sports since 1985? Bernie Miklas.
4: One thing I can absolutely swear to about Ollie Marmol, Ollie welcomes being challenged. You're a fan, and there's something that he does that bugs you, tell it to him directly. You don't have to hide behind some stupid name. You don't have to be a coward. Just ask him directly.
10: Bernie Miklas. Hear what he has to say on the voice of the Cardinals. KMOX.
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0: This is America in the Morning from Westwood One. Good morning, I'm John Trout. It's Tuesday, July 7th, 2026. Here's what's coming up on America in the Morning.
1: A woman who previously dated Maine Senate candidate Graham Plattner says he drunkenly forced her to have sex. I'm Lisa Dwyer.
2: He criticized ICE in an email. Now a Rochester, New York man is taking the agency to court. I'm Sue Aller.
3: At the White House, President Trump took credit for getting FIFA to review a red card issued against U.S. star Flo Balogun, Ed Donahue, Washington.
4: The U.S. High Court weighs in on Texas's age verification law for mobile apps. I'm Clayton Neville.
5: King Charles III's strange son is traveling to the land of his birth, Charles de Ledesma, London.
0: All ahead on America in the Morning.

0: It's 7 after. Maine Democrat Senate candidate Graham Plattner has found himself embroiled in yet another scandal. Correspondent Lisa Dwyer reports.
1: A woman who previously dated Maine Senate candidate Graham Plattner says he drunkenly forced her to have sex after she told him to stop in 2021. Jenny Rassicott told Politico that she'd been in an on-and-off relationship with Plattner, but says she cut off contact after that night and told him the incident was not consensual. Plattner posted a video on his social media campaign account saying,
2: "Any accusation of non-consensual behavior is categorically false."
1: Plattner has canceled a number of town halls.
2: "Regardless of the inaccuracy of the reporting, but mindful the political reality will inflict, we are taking the time to reflect on the best path forward."
1: Plattner is seeking to unseat Maine's Republican Senator Susan Collins. I'm Lisa Dwyer.
0: A New York man is suing officials at Immigration and Customs Enforcement, alleging they violated his First Amendment rights. Correspondent Sue Aller has details.
3: Federal immigration officers are facing a lawsuit after a New York man says ICE agents showed up at his house over an email criticizing the agency. David Strever, a U.S. citizen from Rochester, claims his First Amendment rights were violated after officers visited his home while he was traveling overseas. Strever's attorney, Adam Steinbaugh, from the Foundation for Individual Rights and Expression, says the email was protected by political speech.
4: "You have rights to criticize the government. You have rights to contact the government and share your views."
3: According to the lawsuit filed Monday, the email sent in January to then ICE Director Todd Lyons called the official a monstrous human being and said he would never know peace. ICE considered the message a threat and left a warning notice with Strever's wife.
4: "But the First Amendment also protects against forms of retaliation other than arrest."
3: He says the issue is not just about arrest, but government retaliation.
4: "A true threat which is not protected by the First Amendment is a serious expression of an intent to commit violence. But there's nothing like that in this email."
3: The Department of Homeland Security denies it's trying to suppress free speech, saying anyone who threatens law enforcement officers will face consequences. I'm Sue Aller.
0: Charlie Kirk's family was present at the courthouse where prosecutors are laying out the evidence that they have to prove to the judge that they're ready to go to trial. Correspondent Hannah Schoenbaum reports Kirk's family had to step out of the courtroom several times to gather themselves.
5: I'm here outside the 4th District Courthouse in Provo, Utah, where the man accused of killing Charlie Kirk is present for the first day of his week-long preliminary hearing in the murder case. Also present in court are Kirk's parents, Robert and Catherine, and his widow, Erica Kirk. The president's son, Donald Trump Jr., is also here. We've heard prosecutors bring forth their first witness, a former Utah Valley University police officer who was on duty during the speaking event where Kirk was shot. He is part of a presentation by prosecutors who are trying to convince a judge this week that they have enough evidence against defendant Tyler Robinson to proceed to a trial. Robinson has been sitting with his attorneys, mostly looking forward, taking notes, and the Kirk family has been passing around tissues and at times getting up, leaving the courtroom and trying to collect themselves when they got too emotional and needed a moment.
0: 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It's 11 after. From NATO diplomacy to World Cup drama, President Trump weighs in on two very different global stages when America in the Morning continues after these messages.
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0: with the national forecast on America in the Morning. Here's AccuWeather.com meteorologist Matt Rindy.
1: The latest system to shift through the eastern U.S. will continue to cause widespread showers and thunderstorms. The center of the low pressure is just off the northeast coast, with heavier rain expected to continue through southern New England this morning, where another 1 to 2 inches of rain can fall into the early afternoon, and this could lead to more flooding throughout the area. Clouds and rain will keep temperatures in the 60s and 70s. Farther north, high pressure will hold back the rain with increasing sunshine, and temperatures will warm into the 80s in northern New York and northern New England. Farther south, be some afternoon thunderstorms forming through much of Virginia, southward to North Carolina, and a few of those storms will be strong with damaging winds possible, but there can also be very heavy rain leading to flash flooding. Though the rest of the southeast, there will be some scattered afternoon storms. There will be more hit or miss, but could still provide a drenching. Then farther west, a system over Arkansas will cause some showers and thunderstorms for the state, and also farther to the south into Louisiana, and then into Mississippi and western Tennessee. The slow nature of the movement of these storms could increase the risk for flash flooding across the area. Another system moving out of the Rockies and into the northern plains will spark a round of heavier thunderstorms from eastern Montana into the Dakotas and Minnesota, and a few of those storms could contain damaging winds and hail along with heavier rain. More showers and thunderstorms also bubble up over the rest of southern Idaho into Wyoming and southward into the Four Corners. It will be quiet across the west coast with more sunshine, but the heat will be building. That's the weather across America. It'll be a cloudy, rainy, and cool day in Boston, Massachusetts with a high of 68. Phoenix, Arizona will have the heat with sunshine and a high of 113. That's the nation's weather. I'm AccuWeather.com meteorologist Matt Rindy.
0: 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Correspondent Sungmin Kim reports President Trump will travel to Turkey to take part in the NATO summit at the request of the Turkish president.
2: One thing that we do expect to see is a bilateral meeting between President Trump and President Erdogan. And a lot of that meeting is going to be centered on the issue of fighter jets. This is an issue that has been long running. What it boils down to is that Turkey wants to buy these F-35 fighter jets that the U.S. possesses. But Turkey has a separate Russian missile defense system that the U.S. is worried about, basically that the information about the F-35 jets' capabilities could make its way back to Russia because Turkey has this Russian missile system. And this has been a very contentious factor in the U.S. and Turkey relationship, even though President Trump and President Erdogan are very personally friendly themselves. So we'll see if there's any resolution to that issue. President Trump hinted that he could be coming with a gift for President Erdogan in Ankara at the summit. And this was in response to a question where he was asking, what will you do about those F-35 jets?
0: While speaking with reporters, President Trump weighed in on the growing controversy of a red card reversal at the World Cup. Correspondent Ed Donahue has more.
3: At the White House, President Trump took credit for getting FIFA to review a red card issued against U.S. star Flo Balogun at the World Cup.
4: I thought it was two great athletes that crashed into each other and got entangled. That was not a guy punching somebody in the face.
3: The president says he spoke to FIFA's president, Gianni Infantino, and asked for a second look and nothing else.
4: I think it would have had a big stain. And I related just that feel. I didn't tell him what to do. I can't tell him what to do, but... And I don't believe he made the decision. I think it was a committee that made the decision. And they made the right decision.
3: Infantino insists it was an independent decision. The UEFA soccer body in Europe is calling FIFA's move incomprehensible and unjustifiable. Balogun planted his cleated foot on the ankle of a Bosnian defender during the U.S. Round of 32 match. Ed Donahue, Washington.
0: Team USA was eliminated during the Round of 16 yesterday after losing to Belgium 4-1. It's 17 past. When we return on America in the Morning, a presidential request could mean cheaper burgers, chips, and soft drinks for your next summer cookout. After these messages.

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6: America in the Morning continues now. It's 19 after. AI once again gives Wall Street a boost. With Tuesday Business, Seth Soutell has a look at the markets.
7: I'm Seth Soutell, and this is the AP Markets Report. Stocks closed higher on Wall Street with some help from a rebound in AI-related stocks. The S&P 500 rose 0.7% Monday. Gains for several big AI stocks, including chipmaker Broadcom, outweighed losses in other parts of the market. The S&P is back within 1% of the all-time high it set in early June. The NASDAQ Composite climbed 1.1%. The Dow added 155 points, or 0.3%, to its latest record. Treasury yields fell a bit in the bond market. The yield on the 10-year Treasury slipped to 4.47%. Seth Soutell, New York.
6: Microsoft says it will cut 4,800 jobs, accounting for about 2% of its global workforces. In addition to the cuts, the tech giant also announced plans to overhaul its Xbox business and divest up to 5 gaming studios as it looks to cut costs after years of heavy investment into the gaming division. Despite spending tens of billions of dollars to expand the Xbox, including several high-profile acquisitions, Xbox has struggled to keep up with its competitors Sony and Nintendo. Microsoft shares were down 1.4% on Monday. Walmart says that after receiving a request from President Trump, they will begin to cut prices on many summer barbecue favorites, including meat, chips, and sodas. In a statement, Walmart said it will cut the price on 1 pound of 73% ground beef by about 12%. It also says it will lower the prices on items including Coke and Pepsi products, but did not say how much that discount would be. President Trump took to Truth Social to praise the decision, saying, quote, "This is a huge deal for the many millions of Americans who smartly shop at Walmart, which is a truly patriotic company," end quote. The price cuts mark a shift from last year when Walmart warned that tariffs would push prices higher. America in the Morning continues. The U.S. Supreme Court says Texas can enforce a law limiting children's ability to buy or download apps while the legal process plays out. Correspondent Clayton Neville explains.
8: The Texas App Store Accountability Act requires app stores and developers to verify users' ages and to get parental consent before making app store purchases. The law was reinstated by an appeals court last month after being temporarily paused by a Texas-based federal judge in December. Critics of the legislation, which include big tech companies like Google and Apple, contend that the law restricts children's ability to access tools that let them participate in free speech. The Supreme Court was asked last month for an emergency ruling blocking the law while litigation continues in the lower courts, but on Monday, the High Court denied those requests, allowing the state to enforce the law for the time being. I'm Clayton Neville.
6: It's 23 past. A college football workout ends in tragedy. A former coach faces criminal charges. That, when America in the Morning continues after these messages.

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0: Now 25 past. Welcome back. You're with America in the Morning. A former strength and conditioning coach at Bucknell University has been charged in the death of a football player who collapsed during training. Calvin Dickey was a freshman who was recruited to play lineman positions and suffered from a medical condition that increased his risk of serious injury following extreme exertion. He was in a training session in 2024 led by Mark Kulbis, who told him and other football players to do 100 up-downs. Kulbis was the only coach in the room during the training, had been informed of Dickey's medical condition, and had received training from the school on it. During the exercise, Dickey began to struggle, then passed out. He was taken to the hospital, where he died 2 days later. An autopsy found that his death had been caused by the exercise, along with his medical condition. Mark Kulbis has now been charged with felony aggravated hazing and misdemeanor counts of involuntary manslaughter, reckless endangerment, and hazing. Shifting gears, Prince Harry has returned to the UK for a week-long visit to raise awareness for the Invictus Games. Correspondent Charles de Ledesma reports the trip has sparked buzz over whether Meghan and the kids will also join him.
1: King Charles III's strange son is travelling to the land of his birth for a series of charity engagements that begin Tuesday. But for most royal watchers, that's just background noise. For the past 10 days, British tabloids and news broadcasts have been filled with speculation about whether Harry's wife, Meghan, will accompany him and, more importantly, whether they'll bring their two children, Prince Archie and Princess Lilibet, so they can finally get to know Grandpa Charles. But everything's up in the air as Harry seeks to arrange protection for his family after a government meeting refused to authorise taxpayer-funded security. Charles de Ledesma, London.
0: It was on this date in 1954 that a young man by the name of Elvis Presley went to a Memphis radio station, WHPQ, and changed rock history by playing Elvis' very first Sun recording, That's All Right. America in the Morning for Tuesday, July 7th, 2026, is produced by Alexander Hinton. I'm John Trout. This is Westwood One.
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6: Hefty. This is America in the Morning from Westwood One. I'm John Trout. Coming up this half hour,
7: the shocking allegation that threatens to sink a Democratic socialist candidate.
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11: President Donald Trump says he's building a granite helipad on the White House South Lawn. I'm Josh Boak.
12: Four people, including a police officer, were killed in a shooting in Ohio. I'm Julie Walker.
6: Plus, the USA's World Cup performance, that in sports with Robert Workman. 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
8: America in the Morning continues with the Tuesday national forecast. Here's AccuWeather.com meteorologist Matt Rindy.
9: A system will be moving out of the Rockies into the northern plains, producing heavier thunderstorms from eastern Montana into the Dakotas and Minnesota. And a few of those storms could contain damaging winds, hail, along with heavier rain, maybe even a tornado. And then we'll have more showers and thunderstorms also bubbling up over the rest of southern Idaho into Wyoming and then southward to the Four Corners. It's going to be a quiet day along the west coast with more sunshine, but the heat will be building with highs well into the 90s across the interior parts of Washington and Oregon, with a few 100s as well, and then climbing into the 100 and teens as you head into the desert southwest. A storm just off the northeast coast will cause widespread showers and thunderstorms, with heavier rain expected to continue through parts of southern New England this morning, where another 1 to 2 inches of rain can fall. That will last into the early afternoon, and this could lead to some more flooding throughout the area. Clouds and rain will keep temperatures in the 60s and 70s. As you head farther north, there will be more sunshine as high pressure holds the rain back, and temperatures will warm into the 80s through northern New York into northern New England. Farther south, there will be some afternoon thunderstorms along the same system through much of Virginia into North Carolina, and a few of those storms could be strong with damaging winds possible, and there also could be some heavy rain with local flash flooding. And the rest of the southeast will have scattered afternoon thunderstorms, and while there'll be more hit or miss, there could still be some drenching rainfall. And then farther to the west of that, there'll be a system over Arkansas, which will cause more showers and thunderstorms for the state, and then farther to the south into Louisiana, and then into Mississippi and western Tennessee, and the slow nature of these storms could produce some flash flooding as well. That's the nation's weather. I'm AccuWeather.com meteorologist Matt Rindy.
8: 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I'm John Trout. Maine Democratic U.S. Senate candidate Graham Plattner is facing mounting pressure to end his campaign after a woman publicly accused him of sexual assault. Correspondent Joan Jones has the latest.
10: Plattner has denied the allegation, calling it false and politically motivated.
11: Regardless of the inaccuracy of the reporting, but mindful of the political reality it will inflict, we are taking the time to reflect on the best path forward.
10: The sexual assault allegation is made by a woman who dated Graham Plattner on and off for more than 2 years. She tells Politico in late 2021, Plattner entered her home while drunk and forced himself on her.
12: He was heavily intoxicated, had intentions with me, and wasn't listening when I said no. Yes, I remember very specifically saying, I'm not into this. I remember that the most.
10: CNN's Jake Tapper on the question being asked by many Americans.
13: Why did you ultimately decide to do it? Why come forward?
12: A few reasons. One of the biggest ones is that I think that there are a lot of men in this world relying on the silence of women.
10: The Democratic Senatorial Campaign Committee said today that Plattner needs to withdraw right away and allow voters to choose a new candidate. And if he doesn't, they will not continue to fund his campaign. Now, Plattner has postponed several campaign events. He says he's taking time to consider the future of his campaign. Under Maine election rules, Democrats have a limited window to choose a replacement nominee if he does withdraw. For America in the Morning, I'm Joan Jones.
8: Correspondent Lisa Dwyer reports an upstate New York resident is suing after being questioned by ICE investigators over comments made in an email.
14: Upstate New York resident David Strever is suing U.S. Immigration and Customs Enforcement for sending federal officers to his house with a warning over an email he sent Todd Lyons. Strever was on a trip to Finland when two officers showed up at his home in June, presenting his wife with a warning notice indicating that that email was considered a threat. Agents also showed up at a hotel in New York City when he returned. Homeland Security Secretary Mark Wayne Mullen says allegations that they are attempting to squash free speech is categorically false. Strever's attorneys say the email was clearly within the protection of the First Amendment and in the context of political speech. I'm Lisa Dwyer.
8: A judge in Utah is considering whether there is sufficient evidence to hold a trial for the man accused of last year's assassination of conservative political activist Charlie Kirk. Correspondent Clayton Neville is following the case.
15: The preliminary hearing's expected to last 5 days. Tyler Robinson hasn't entered a plea and could face the death penalty if convicted in the case. Monday's hearing in Provo, Utah, marked the first time that Charlie Kirk's widow, Erica Kirk, and his parents have appeared in the same courtroom as Robinson. The suspect accused of shooting Kirk during a rally on the Utah Valley University campus last September. Robinson's lead defense attorney, Catherine Nestor, cross-examined former Utah Valley University police officer Chris Bagley about so-called security gaps on the day of the shooting.
16: So you can see a towel, but you can't see an actual gun.
17: I don't know
16: gun.
17: If it was a towel or a blanket. I don't know what it was.
16: But you can't see an actual gun.
17: No, like an object, like a form of a gun, like a long object.
15: Former Utah State Bureau of Investigation agent David Hull described video evidence documenting the moments after the shooting.
18: Mr. Kirk's detail, his own security team, removed him from the scene whilst administering first aid, and they conducted what would be called a hasty transport to Panogos Hospital.
15: He testified that a massive number of tips came in after the shot was fired.
18: Cell phone videos were coming in. If you imagine there's 3,000 people at an event and everybody has a cell phone, there was a lot of information that people were willing to share with us.
15: Erica Kirk and her in-laws temporarily left the courtroom when Bagley described the shooting itself. Donald Trump Jr., a close friend of Kirk's, was also seen in the courtroom. Later this week, evidence expected to include a videotape statement by Robinson's former roommate. I'm Clayton Neville.
8: It's 18 till. When we return on America in the Morning, the White House getting another makeover. What's changing at 1600 Pennsylvania Avenue after these messages?

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0: It's 16 before the hour. Welcome back. You're with America in the Morning. I'm John Trout. Correspondent Josh Boak reports President Trump is planning to make more changes to the White House grounds.
1: President Donald Trump says he's building a granite helipad on the White House South Lawn, insisting that the landing area is needed to accommodate

0: new and more powerful presidential choppers. Confirmation comes as construction crews had already begun working on the helipad.
1: When you land on the grass, it's not that the grass gets discolored, it gets ripped out. So now we're building a helipad, beautiful helipad. And it's got the seal of the White House on it in granite.
0: Trump says the project would be privately funded by Sikorsky Aircraft and estimated its cost at up to $6 million. Some of Trump's major White House construction projects have relied on public money, even when the president initially suggested otherwise. It's the latest major construction project he has overseen at the White House. I'm Josh Boak.
2: An Ohio police officer has died in the line of duty after responding to a 911 call. With details, here's correspondent Julie Walker.
3: Four people, including a police officer, were killed in a Sunday night shooting in Ohio. Wayne County Sheriff Tom Ballinger says it began with a 911 call about gunshots fired at a home in Rittman, which is about 40 miles south of Cleveland. When it was over, one police officer was dead. Two other officers and a police dog were injured. The suspect was also dead along with two other people.
4: Roughly around 9:30 or so, our dispatch center received 911 call of some type of disturbance and shots fired. Officers responded to the area and immediately started taking fire.
3: That audio courtesy WEWS News. I'm Julie Walker.
2: At least one Capitol riot suspect will not be allowed to utilize the pardons issued by President Trump. Correspondent Ed Donahue explains.
5: A judge ruled not all Capitol riot suspects are covered under President Trump's pardons. Brian Cole Jr. is charged with planting pipe bombs near the national headquarters of the Democratic and Republican parties on the eve of the January 6, 2021 riot. Federal Judge Amir Ali noted the president's blanket pardons for rioters explicitly applied only to people who were convicted of crimes related to the attack. Cole was arrested nearly a year after the mass pardons were issued, so the judge concluded they don't apply to him. Prosecutors have said Cole confessed after his arrest, telling FBI agents he felt bewildered by conspiracy theories related to the 2020 presidential election, and something just snapped. A trial date has not been set. Ed Donahue, Washington.
2: Toyota Motors announced it's investing $3.6 billion to move the production of the Tacoma pickup truck from a plant in Tijuana, Mexico, to its manufacturing campus in San Antonio, Texas. The move is expected to generate 2,000 new jobs at the facility and roughly double the size of the existing plant by 2030. The announcement comes less than a week after the Trump administration confirmed it would not automatically extend its trade pact with Canada and Mexico, opting to conduct an annual review. A Toyota spokesperson said the company will continue to produce some Tacoma pickups at another Mexico-based plant. Shifting gears, Cuba's electric system suffered a countrywide blackout. Correspondent Jennifer King reports the country's currently under an oil embargo imposed by President Trump.
6: An island-wide blackout is hitting the 10 million residents of Cuba. At night, the streets are plunged into darkness. Lena May's father usually cooks the rice on an electric stove when the power is on. She says she told her dad they had to buy charcoal because otherwise they'll starve. Fuel reserves have been dwindling since President Trump threatened tariffs on any country that provides oil to the island. A delivery by a Russian tanker back in March ran out by the end of April. As for health care, Mario Cruz with the World Health Organization says over 100,000 surgeries have been postponed, including those for pediatric patients. Like many Cubans, 33-year-old Mario Pedroso was resigned about the total blackout. Oil hasn't come in here for a while, he says, and we have no way to solve the problem. We have to resist, as we Cubans say. That's all. I'm Jennifer King.
2: Correspondent Charles de Ledesma reports Russia has attacked Kyiv again just days after the deadliest attack on the capital this year.
7: Russia launched waves of missiles and drones targeting Kyiv early Monday. This killed at least 11 people, authorities say, hours after Ukraine's president had warned that a large-scale attack was imminent. At least another 60 people were wounded, according to local officials, as emergency workers combed through rubble looking for survivors at residential high-rise buildings. Pavel Kotsheb, an internally displaced person from the Russian-occupied Donbass region, recalls that after the strike, he dug at the rubble to pull his wife out. This is a nightmare, he says. His son was also injured. Let them go to hell, Putin and all of them, he adds. While Kristina Payetskaya, a Russian-speaking resident of Kyiv, tells the AP, from first to third floors, everything was on fire. We live on the 19th floor, and all the windows were blown out, and the whole house was in smoke. Explosions had echoed across the city as civilians sought shelter in metro stations. I'm Charles de Ledesma.
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8: World Cup 2026, Belgium blasted the U.S. 4-1 in Seattle last night, the third and final host nation eliminated in as many days. After the ninth-ranked Belgians took the lead 9 minutes in, Malik Tillman tied it with a beautiful free kick, but that surge lasted barely a minute, Belgium taking advantage of shoddy U.S. defense and mental errors in their own end. Belgium will meet Spain in the quarterfinals, the number two team in the world rankings, got a stoppage time goal to edge Portugal 1-0 in Dallas, probably the final World Cup appearance of Cristiano Ronaldo. The last two spots in the quarterfinals will be decided today. World number one Argentina and Egypt meet in Atlanta, then it's Switzerland and Colombia clashing in Vancouver. Baseball, the Mets nipped the Braves 7-6 in 10 innings. Juan Soto put New York on top with a three-run homer in the top of the ninth. Matt Olson tied it with a two-run shot in the home half. Luis Torrens doubled in two runs in the top of the 10th. Then Atlanta loaded the bases before falling short. Dodgers blew an early five-run lead but came back to edge the Rockies 8-7 in 10 innings. Nationals outlasted the Astros 12-11. Houston had a five-run lead early. Washington then scored five times in the third and six more in the fifth, capped by a James Wood grand slam.
9: Yeah, I mean, guys battle every at-bat. It doesn't really matter the score. So, we just put together a bunch of good at-bats and we're able to put a bunch of runs up.
8: Elliot Ramos had two taters and five ribs as the Giants blasted the Blue Jays 10-1. Yankees deflected the Rays 5-1. Jose Caballero homered twice for New York.
10: I always play around with that, but it's a real thing. I always think that every player should think the same way. That's why we're in the big leagues, because we're the best.
8: That's just the Yanks' second win in the last 11 games. Diamondbacks blanked the Padres 8-0. Brandon Faught and the Fighters scattered eight hits. Max Kepler homered and drove in four. Royals hit four homers as they flattened the Phillies 15-1. Three of the dingers and nine of the runs coming off ace Christopher Sanchez, the worst outing of his career. Brewers rallied past the Cardinals 4-3, Bryce Tarang with a big hit.
11: This locker room's bought into we're winning games, so we'll figure out any way how we can win a game or whatever. If we could walk home with a win every night, then that's what we're going to try to do.
8: At Wimbledon, Americans Madison Keys and Ashlyn Kruger were ousted in the fourth round, leaving just two U.S. players into the quarterfinals. And as luck would have it, they face each other today. 4-seed Jessica Pegula and 7-seed Coco Gauff. Men's quarters today, number one and defending champion Yannick Sinner against unseeded German Jan-Lennard Struff. And 3rd-seed Canadian Felix Auger-Aliassime meets number 7 Novak Djokovic, still seeking that record 25th Grand Slam title. That's Tuesday Sports.
2: Thank you, Robert. It's 7 till. One Hollywood legend is taking his final bow with a very presidential twist when America in the Morning continues after these messages.

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6: It's 5 till. Welcome back. You're with America in the Morning. President Trump rang the opening bell of the stock market from the Oval Office on Monday. The first-of-its-kind ceremony was organized to celebrate the first day of trading after the launch of Trump Accounts, a new kind of individual retirement account for children, on July 4th.
7: Children that are born without money, without any money, great parents, they can have everything, can be great, but they have no money. They can become very wealthy children at 18, and they can flip it over, or their people can flip it over into other vehicles at a certain age so that they don't take it out. I would recommend they probably don't take it out, but they can have a lot of money, especially if the market continues.
6: The president was joined by executives from companies on the exchange, White House officials, and Senator Ted Cruz, who helped him champion the legislation that created the Trump accounts. Actor Rob Reiner made a presidential cameo for his final on-screen appearance. With more, here's correspondent Kevin Carr.
8: Rob Reiner, who passed away in December, made a surprise cameo over the weekend. The Princess Bride director shot a scene for Larry David's HBO series Life, Larry, and the Pursuit of Unhappiness last fall, about a month before he and his wife were found dead in their Brentwood home. Reiner played George Washington giving his farewell address, declining to run for a third term.
9: No man should serve more than two terms as president.
8: Reiner, as Washington, even suggests a constitutional amendment for term limits. Larry David, playing a colonial villager, responds.
10: Well, what if there's some in office, some narcissistic who doesn't follow the Constitution?
8: Reiner and David go back and forth predicting current events.
9: I would suggest that after every presidential election, there be a peaceful transfer of power.
10: Yes. Anyone who would accept the results of a free and fair election is a sociopath.
8: Other topics touched upon include illegal emoluments, the January 6th insurrection, ICE crackdowns, attacks on universities and the free press, and even the Epstein scandal. Eventually, another Trump critic, Jimmy Kimmel, appeared as a possible voice of reason.
11: Are you suggesting that the president would take the time to challenge anyone who dare make fun of him? As if he were a big baby.
8: The scene eventually devolves into chaos, with Reiner as Washington giving up trying to reassure the people. I'm Kevin Carr.
6: It was on this date in 1969 that George Harrison, Paul McCartney, and Ringo Starr gathered at Abbey Road Studios to record the timeless Beatles track, Here Comes the Sun. That's our show for today, Tuesday, July 7th, 2026. America in the Morning is produced by Alexander Hinton. I'm John Trout. This is Westwood One.
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20: ABC News, I'm Sherry Preston. Maine Democrat Graham Plattner, who is hoping to unseat Senator Susan Collins this fall, facing allegations of sexual assault. A former girlfriend says it happened 5 years ago. He denies it. Today will be day two of the hearing for Tyler Robinson, charged with the murder of Charlie Kirk. ABC's Kana Whitworth has been in the Utah courtroom.
21: It was an emotional day for the Kirk family, who left the courtroom during graphic testimony.
22: A lot of people were screaming, standing up, and starting to run in all different directions away from the center of the tent.
21: Prosecutors laying out their case in a mini trial to convince a judge there's enough evidence to try Robinson for gunning down the conservative activist at his event at Utah Valley University.
20: The U.S. men's national team losing to Belgium 4-1 in the World Cup last night. The match amplified by the red card suspension, then unsuspension of striker Flo Balogun, who was able to play after FIFA cited a rarely used exception to allow him back on the pitch. President Trump spoke with the FIFA president about the red card, but they deny any involvement. This is ABC News. A former football coach at Bucknell University in Pennsylvania is facing felony hazing charges after the death of a player. ABC's Sophie Flay has the story.
23: 18-year-old CJ Dickey collapsed during his first workout with the team in 2024. In a lawsuit, his family has claimed that strength and conditioning coach Mark Culbis forced Dickey to do up and down exercises. The teen was later rushed to the hospital and treated for rhabdomyolysis, or rhabdo, a condition caused by extreme exertion that leads to muscle breakdown. Pennsylvania's attorney general calling it an extraordinary tragedy, worsened by the fact that CJ's death was preventable.
20: Toyota says it will spend about $3 billion to move production of its Tacoma trucks from Mexico to Texas. This comes after the Trump administration says it may not renew the trade deal with Canada and Mexico. A London judge is expected to hand down a ruling today in the invasion of privacy lawsuit brought by Prince Harry against the British tabloid, The Daily Mail. Sherry Preston, ABC News.
6: At 5:02, got a mild start to the morning in downtown St. Louis, looking at a temperature of 71 degrees with a cloudy sky. I'm Tom Ackerman.
24: And I'm Debbie Monterey. The St. Louis food truck bill has reached its final form. The bill's sponsor, Alderman Rasheen Aldridge, says Billboard 50 has been through 16 amendments. Current language allows mobile food trucks to operate from 6 a.m. until 1 a.m. It also removes Soulard from the list of eligible areas, including it includes downtown, downtown West, Cherokee Street, and Grand Center. Residents and business owners express concern.
6: Alderman Aldridge expects a final vote on the bill to take place the next 2 weeks. Metro Transit's new fare system went live at 13 Metrolink stations before dawn yesterday, and officials say it's now physically impossible to get one of those stations' platforms without scanning a ticket first. KMOX's Brad Cho rode the system on launch day, heading out to a Cardinals game.
25: The prices didn't go up or anything that I could tell, but they do have a guard there just in case the gates don't open manually as they're supposed to. And as luck would have it, I entered from the Casino Queen station, and the system was down. So the guard had to manually open the gate for me, but I got to see, witness how the whole situation went down, should it be in the right way, and so I'm prepared for next time.
24: Monday's 13 stations are just the first wave. Metro plans to bring the remaining stations online in phases, with all of them fully switched over, gates and all, by August. That's also when the old ticket machines get shut off for good.
0: Kirkwood is touting its electric department's quick response to Friday's storm, but staying quiet about a scandal that rocked that same department.
1: The city put out a release praising crews for restoring power to nearly all of its 779 affected customers within hours of the 4th of July storm. What the city has not addressed is the Post-Dispatch report out this weekend revealing that Kirkwood officials lied about firing the two men responsible for a $15 million budget crisis in that same electric department. The paper obtained separation agreements showing the city paid more than $360,000 in severance to the fired electric director and city administrator while publicly calling their departures retirements. The mayor admitted to the paper that that wasn't true, saying the two men asked the city to hide the firings and the city went along with it. The electric department overspending blew a $7 million hole in the city budget and triggered a Moody's credit downgrade. The city calendar shows a city council work session that was slated for this Thursday in Kirkwood is now canceled. Michael Calhoun, KMOX News.
24: The FBI St. Louis office is warning about a new scam.
2: The scam involves the perpetrators tricking their victims into withdrawing large amounts of cash or buying gold and silver for a courier to then pick up and hold for safekeeping, says FBI Assistant Special Agent in Charge Joe Weston.
3: Get people to feel, sometimes to act out of fear that, hey, I got to act now. The government's either going to come after me because I've done something wrong or I'm going to lose my professional license.
2: Weston says this scam is abnormal because of the in-person interaction, adding this can make it easier to catch the scammers. He says there have been a few victims locally with a combined loss estimated to be in the millions. Sean Malone, KMOX News.
0: British Airways is adding a fifth nonstop flight between St. Louis and London starting next March. Airport Director Rhonda Hamdeburgi announced the move Monday, saying it follows strong ticket sales on the airline's current four-day-a-week service, which started in April. Aviation analyst Mike Boyd says the decision comes down to simple economics.
4: Take a look at the economics of the region of St. Louis and of the I-70 plus. You just take a look at the whole area in terms of economic growth, economic possibilities. There's a lot of business traffic there.
0: Boyd says most of that traffic is business flyers connecting through British Airways hub at Heathrow, not vacationers headed the other way. He predicts St. Louis will land more routes with airlines most flyers here have never heard of, possibly within 6 months.
24: The Missouri Film Office says it's been another big year for movie making. Sue Danielson reports it could mean unusual opportunities for locals.
5: Film Office Director Andreas Forsyk-Klund says last year casting directors hired more than 2,000 Missourians to be extras or work with the crew. She says more commonly they will hire production assistants to help behind the scenes.
26: The cool thing is that you're in the middle of the action and you really get to see it all happening.
5: Missouri continues to be in a movie making boom. The state's film production tax credit generated nearly $41 million of in-state film production spending last year. Sue Danielson, MissouriNet.
24: It is now 5:07, and we'll take a look at the forecast as we head into a brand new week, find out what's in store. And, of course, more news on the way here on Total Information AM at 5:07.
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11: 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Exhale. Watermelon in the summer. That's the power of Hefty Ultra Strong Trash Bags with Fabuloso.
12: Hefty, hefty, hefty!
0: It's 5:10 and our weather is a little cloudy at the moment, and we're going to warm up a little bit today, but not as nearly what we had over the weekend. Pretty much like yesterday, humid with intervals of clouds and sunshine and a spotty afternoon, early evening thunderstorm, a high today of 87 degrees. Patchy clouds, warm and humid overnight, a low of 73. As for tomorrow, we're on repeat. A humid day, stray afternoon thunderstorm, high 89. We do crank up to 94 Thursday, Friday back down to 89, and Saturday 85. Chances of thunderstorms every day this week. Roads look pretty clear at the moment. There is some road work going on, 55 southbound at 44 at the moment. We'll keep an eye on that as they will be doing that up until about 5:30 this morning, according to MoDOT. It's currently cloudy and 71 downtown at the Arch.
24: The news continues at 5:11. Missouri voters could face a new requirement when registering to vote under a congressional election bill backed by President Trump. Secretary of State Denny Hoskins tells MissouriNet the proposal's biggest impact in Missouri would be requiring proof of U.S. citizenship.
13: Currently, all you have to do is check a box that says you're a citizen, but you actually don't have to provide any proof that you're a citizen. It's very easy to get your birth certificate. Many people have their passport. A real ID would be considered a suitable form of identification in many cases as well.
24: The SAVE Act would require proof of U.S. citizenship, such as a birth certificate, passport, or naturalization papers to register to vote, and would end online voter registration. The legislation has cleared the House and is awaiting action in the Senate.
0: One of the first printed copies of the Declaration of Independence will be featured at a live reading at Chicago's Newberry Library on Wednesday. Terry Keschner reports.
14: Jill Austin is vice president for public engagement at the Newberry Library in Chicago's Gold Coast neighborhood on the north side.
15: There will be Americans across the world among 725 sites that are doing this in unison. So we are all joining in together as fellow Americans to hold this collective reading.
14: The copy of the Declaration of Independence at the Newberry goes back to the very beginning. It was printed just days after it was adopted, 250 years ago.
15: There are the printed copies, of course, but there was also the July 8th, 1776 public reading. And that is the reason why July 8th was chosen for this special event.
14: Terry Keschner, News Radio 105.9 WBBM.
24: Illinois Governor Pritzker is signing a new safety law that aims to increase transparency and accountability among AI companies. Carolina Garibay has more.
16: Pritzker says the Artificial Intelligence Safety Measures Act establishes the nation's strongest framework for AI safety, transparency, and accountability.
30: We must protect our people from the dangers of AI while still harnessing the unique
1: potential of the technology. And we're doing it in Illinois with a bipartisan, first and most protective in the nation law.
16: He says the law requires the largest AI developers to create risk mitigation frameworks and undergo mandatory annual independent third-party audits. It also provides protections for whistleblowers and creates confidential channels for employees to report safety risks.
0: Prosecutors are revealing what they believe happened before a severed arm was discovered in a central Illinois lake. Sarah Herrera with more.
6: The tattoos on the arm discovered in Lake Mattoon helped Illinois State Police identify the victim as 38-year-old Dale Wayne Turner of the Plainfield area. Prosecutors allege Turner's half-brother, 26-year-old James Adams, stabbed him to death during a fight inside a home. And with the help of Turner's wife, 62-year-old Robin Turner, they dismembered and concealed his body. Court records say investigators later found Turner's head, neck, and torso inside a locked basement freezer, while other remains were allegedly taken to the lake in weighted trash bags. Adams allegedly told investigators he killed Turner in self-defense. Prosecutors are asking a judge to keep them both detained while the case moves forward. Sarah Herrera, News Radio 105.9 WBBM.
17: There are warnings about a spreading parasitic infection. The most cases being seen in Michigan right now, but Illinois had its share as well.
18: It's from a foodborne illness that can be contracted by drinking or eating contaminated food and water. ABC News medical contributor Dr. Darian Sutton.
19: This can be quite serious, especially for those who are higher risk. This is an ongoing parasitic outbreak of an infection called cyclosporiasis. We typically see this in the United States, and it has been tracked since 2019. But what makes this year different is that the numbers are trending higher than what we typically see. So far, the CDC has documented between May and mid-June at least 145 cases, nearly 20 hospitalizations, and in certain states, we're seeing dramatic rises.
18: Officials say symptoms typically begin about a week after ingestion and include frequent diarrhea, stomach cramps, bloating, nausea, fatigue, and a low-grade fever. Fred Bottomer, KMOX News.
0: Well, the dream of the United States making a deep World Cup run on home soil came to an end. The reality, Belgium is a lot better in many different ways, and the U.S. couldn't afford to play a poor game, and that's exactly what they did. Belgium scored twice early and exposed the Americans' defensive liabilities in a 4-1 win last night that earned them a quarterfinal berth, and they'll take on Spain next. The U.S. was boosted by the presence of Flo Balogun, whose one-game red card suspension was controversially lifted by FIFA, but American defenders were at fault in a pair of first-half goals and a gaffe by goalkeeper Matt Fries that gave Belgium a third goal early in the second half. Final goal in stoppage time, 4-1 the final. Jenny Taft of Fox Sports with coach Mauricio Pochettino.
20: Mauricio, we watched as you shared a message with the players following the loss in the circle. What did you tell them?
21: Too many things. But I think the most important that when we celebrate victories, we were a family. And we hug each other and we love each other. And now when we lose, we lose. You know, when after the defeat is being all together, and because of that no good emotion cannot change our, you know, how we see the things. That I feel very proud. And it was an amazing journey all together. We make proud the whole country. And that is the only the beginning. That is the is how we need to keep doing the things. And I think if you see 1 year ago, how was, you know, the expectation, or we didn't have expectation, and how the journey was, I think we need to feel proud. Of course, disappointed with the result, because the result is the worst thing, and the performance wasn't good because today was all wrong. But also we need to learn from that. But for me, the message is with that amazing fans that we have around the whole country, I think the future is only can be good for soccer here in USA.
0: Mauricio Pochettino, the coach of the United States men's national team. All three host countries. Lose in consecutive days, Canada, Mexico, and now the United States. As mentioned, Spain moved on as well, defeating Portugal 1-0 yesterday. The Cardinals, They were up 3-0 on the Milwaukee Brewers in the seventh inning before the bottom fell out on them in the form of the Brewers, the first place team in the Central.
2: 3-2 pitch. Here it comes. It's hit hard to right center field. Long run for Walker, and he can't get it. It's going to go to the wall. One run scores. A second runner is held at third. A double to right center. Two runs score.
0: Ricky Horton with the call on KMOX. Four runs scored in the seventh inning for Milwaukee. They get after the Cardinals' bullpen. Brule gives up a run. Three runs given up by Fernandez after Dustin May pitched 4 2/3 scoreless. Cardinals drop one at home to the Brewers 4-3. Doubleheader today starting at 1:15. I'm Tom Ackerman on the home of the Cardinals, 104.1 FM, KMOX.
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4: 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And by the first ever Infiniti QX65. After surviving a major scare against Cabo Verde, defending champion Argentina looks to steady itself against Egypt. It'll be a showdown of two of the world's biggest superstars, Argentina's Lionel Messi and Egypt's Mo Salah. Messi has scored in every game he's played so far in the tournament. I'm Mike Conti.
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17: It is going on 5:22, and here we are in a brand new week. It is Tuesday, the 7th of July, and let's find out from our AccuWeather meteorologist, Joe Lundberg, what we have in store today. Good morning.
28: Good morning, Debbie. I think a pretty quiet day. There are a fair amount of clouds right now, some high cirrus clouds by and large, and that will at times block the sun today, and it's going to keep temperatures in check. Once again, we're looking at a high of 87. It'll be humid, though, and there can be a pop-up thunderstorm this afternoon and this evening, but I think they'll be fairly isolated in nature. Then warm and sticky overnight, though, 73. Quite warm and humid tomorrow. We warm to 89 with some sunshine, and again, just a stray afternoon thunderstorm. Looks like Thursday will be the hottest day going forward. Partly sunny skies, least chance of a thunderstorm, believe it or not, and that's how we can get to 94. For Friday, more clouds and sun, quite humid. A couple of showers and a thunderstorm as the front kind of drifts into the area, the high 89. Saturday, a lot of clouds, humid with a thunderstorm or two in the area and a high in the mid-80s. Right now, it's a muggy 73 at St. Peter, 74 in Florissant, 77, mostly cloudy downtown at the Arch. From the Saliga Heating and Cooling Weather Desk, I'm AccuWeather meteorologist Joe Lundberg on 104.1 FM KMOX.
0: We do have a crash 170 northbound before 270. The right lane is closed there. A couple of lanes are getting through. We'll get an update in about 7 minutes. St. Louis food truck bill has reached its final form. The bill allows food trucks to operate from 6 a.m. to 1 a.m. in certain parts of the city, including downtown and Cherokee Street. The bill's sponsor, Alderman Rasheen Aldridge, talks with KMOX's Jade Aubrey.
7: So Board Bill 50 was perfected last Thursday because the board met on Thursday since the holiday. It was voted on by every alderperson. It received 15 votes, so every alderperson, including the president, voted for the bill. So now it should be third read and finally passed this week. But we may just put it on the informal because with it having to go through the engrossment process and they're not meeting this week, we just needed to go through one more stage and that meeting's not happening. So the goal has always been to get this done before summer break. Next week is our last meeting before summer break, but the president will be calling special meetings to make sure we get the data center regulation bill done. So this bill will fall in line with getting done in the next 2 weeks.
8: Got it. And how much has this bill changed from its first introduction to now?
7: Oh, well, if you want to talk about the first introduction, I first filed the board bill back in 2024. And that version of the bill allowed food trucks to operate in every commercial area throughout the city of St. Louis. And it had the times that they would have to shut down at 11, the current language. Last session, which was probably about 5 months ago, I filed another board bill, I want to say 152, that ended up tweaking it that only allowed food trucks to operate in certain vending districts, such as downtown, downtown west, Cherokee Street, Soulard, and in the Grand Commercial Arts District. And then that also changed, we also changed the operating times that they are able to shut down at 1 a.m., understanding a lot of the locations that we were looking at after certain hours don't have food options. And we also put some language in there that allows for the street department to have a little bit more accountability. And if these food trucks aren't operating properly, that they can have either suspension or the revoke of their license. So that bill also...

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2: Taken out. So we took them out so that there was no, you know, not trying to force anything down any community throat, hoping that they can see the success of it. And what they said is hopefully come back to the table and add their community in the near future.
3: Also, Mia, my next question was about the Cardinals, and I'm also wondering if the Blues have had any say in this conversation as well.
2: Yeah, so, you know, I work with the Cardinals. One of the lobbyists from the Cardinals came and testified last Tuesday, in support of the bill, as well as I made sure I talked to, even during this time of this bill and the last bill, I talked to many stakeholders, especially in the downtown area that I represent, from Union Station, from Steve O'Loughlin, to MLS, the Blues. Actually, the Blues supported the bill, and we actually added some language in this bill that extended one of the zones downtown to kind of wrap around the park right across the street from where the Blues is off market. One of the things they understood is that, you know, when people leave the Blues game, there's not much food options. You know, you could probably go to Union Station. Not a lot of people know that there's like a restaurant in there, or you have to go kind of deeper into downtown to find some spots. So they was very in support of the bill, and they wanted us actually to expand it a little bit. So the park that sits right between 14th and 15th Street off of Market is now kind of, we wrapped it around, instead of it just being on Market, we wrapped it around on 15th Street and also on Chestnut Street at 15th and 14th between Chestnut, so that food trucks can kind of park around that park, either for people that want to go to a Blues game beforehand, be able to grab some food, or when they're leaving the Blues location. So they was in support, and actually the soccer stadium also was in support. We moved the location a little further away from the soccer stadium, about one block away, just to not interfere during game day, because the police do sit outside there and there's not a lot of parking. But they was in support and also wanted to like expand it going up more towards Market and Jefferson. But we took a small approach with it, and I'm sure we'll probably need to amend the bill in the future, and maybe we'll expand it even more.
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8: Hefty, hefty, hefty!
4: A cloudy sky, 71 degrees downtown at the Arch.

0: 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I'm Tom Ackerman.
1: And I'm Debbie Monterey. We'll check in with Roger Brand here in less than 10 minutes. But in case you're wondering what the weather's going to do today, not too bad. Humid with a mix of sun and clouds, a spotty afternoon or evening thunderstorm possible today with a high of 87. And then tomorrow, 89 with a stray afternoon thunderstorm, getting a little hotter for Thursday with a high of 94. But that's the only day this week that will be in the 90s. It's 71 out there right now.
0: We did have a crash 170 northbound before 270. I'm not seeing any backup with regard to that. It looks like they expected to have that cleared just about by now. But I am seeing a backup 270 southbound approaching Olive for whatever reason. We'll ask Roger Brand about that in 9 minutes. As for our news this morning, at 5:31, there were 9 traffic fatalities, 3 drownings, and 0 boating fatalities in Missouri over the 4th of July weekend. That's according to the Missouri State Highway Patrol, who counted injuries and fatalities between Thursday evening and midnight on Sunday. 125 DWIs were reported, as well as 9 BWIs.
1: Yeah, I had to think about that one for a minute. Oh, boating while intoxicated. Riders buying tickets at 13 Metrolink stations are now getting a new blue reloadable card, replacing both the old gateway card as well as the pink paper passes riders used before. New ticket vending machines are in place at each stop. KMOX's Brad Choate tried out the new kiosks himself on launch day.
2: It actually looked a lot smoother from that. People were able to use the interface to get their tickets, the kiosks. A lot easier. I mean, they've made it a lot more user friendly, I believe. So I think things are going to go well. You know, it may be a little problem starting off, but I think eventually people will catch on to it.
0: Riders can still buy tickets through the existing Transit app or Metro's new Ride On app. One wrinkle, if you get a Ride On card from a machine, you can link it to your Transit app account, but not yet to the Ride On app. The new system plus the security gates cost Metro close to $23 million. $18 million just for the new ticket vending machines.
1: Growing pains continue in St. Charles County as O'Fallon City Councilman Doug Link seeks a one-year moratorium on building new apartments. He says that would give city leaders time to study whether the fast-growing suburb has the infrastructure to support more high-density housing. Link's proposal would put a pause on multifamily applications with 5 or more units per building, according to the Business Journal, and could go in this week.
0: This comes as St. Charles County passed a 6-month moratorium on new apartments last week. O'Fallon has grown to a population of more than 96,000. That's up almost 17,000 residents since 2010.
1: 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It's 5:33.
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14: This is a Bloomberg Money Minute. Microsoft's Xbox plans to eliminate 3,200 jobs over the next year in a massive reorganization of the struggling gaming division. The goal is to streamline the business and invest in bigger projects. Checking on the markets, a rally in several technology giants lifted stocks yesterday. The S&P 500 rose 0.7%, and the Dow gained 156 points. This morning, Wall Street is focused on blowout earnings from Samsung. Quarterly profit at the world's largest memory chipmaker surged 19-fold on booming artificial intelligence demand. However, some investors were expecting even more. S&P futures are down 10 points. Dow futures are rising 110. And Toyota is moving production of its popular Tacoma midsize truck from a plant in Mexico to Texas. The carmaker will invest $3.6 billion to expand the facility in San Antonio and add 2,000 jobs by 2030. Courtney Donahoe, Bloomberg Radio.
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1: It is 5:39, and we'll get you updated on traffic and weather here in just a moment. President Trump today heading to the NATO summit in Turkey, where he's expected to meet with Ukrainian President Zelensky. ABC White House correspondent Karen Travers has more from Turkey.
20: The president's going to be meeting one-on-one with Zelensky on Wednesday, and the expectation is Zelensky's going to be pushing for more missile interceptors. Zelensky said it is critically important that the world at this NATO summit comes out with strong decisions in support of Ukraine's air defense. The president notably had spoken to Vladimir Putin on July 4th. They had a 90-minute phone call, and he said that Putin and Russia still want to end this war.
0: It's 5:40. Let's get a first check of traffic from Roger Brand of the Overhead Door Company of St. Louis Traffic Center.
21: Well, they're getting things picked up on South 270, Tom. This traffic reports the service of the U.S. Air Force Band of Mid-America 4th of July concert series. A road work was going on overnight in the left lane. They've just got, it looks to me like just a few more barricades to pick up South 270 about midway between 364 and Owl. So traffic's just a little busy past it. Not that big a deal because they're just about wrapped up. We do have delays on eastbound 70. I think it was road work related as well. From Wright City about midway into Forestell, it's slow. It was jammed at Wright City 10 minutes ago. So that looks like we're getting an improvement there. They reported a crash. They called out EMS eastbound 64 near Kings Highway for a rescue crash. I'm not seeing any delays through there right now. So that's good news, obviously. We do have one other crash reported out in St. Charles at Truman and Premier Parkway. EMS responded to that one. Next update at 5:50 from the Overhead Door Company of St. Louis Traffic.
0: Let's check in with AccuWeather meteorologist Joe Lundberg.
2: KMOX AccuWeather. Today will be humid with intervals of clouds and sunshine. Just a stray afternoon or early evening thunderstorm, the high 87. Patchy clouds, warm and sticky overnight, low 73. For tomorrow, times of sun and clouds, very warm and humid. Again, a spotty afternoon thunderstorm, high 89. Thursday, partly sunny, hot and humid, with a chance of an afternoon thunderstorm high up to 94. From the Saliga Heating and Cooling Weather Desk, I'm AccuWeather meteorologist Joe Lundberg on 104.1 FM, KMOX.
0: It's 71 in Florissant, 70 in St. Peter's, a cloudy sky, and 71 downtown at the Arch at 5:42. The United States men's national team falls to Belgium 4-1, and their World Cup run comes to an end. The captain of the team is St. Louisan Tim Ream.
3: The country rallied around this group, Tim, in a special way during this World Cup. 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
22: Thank you. Just a big thank you. We felt it. We saw it. We embraced it. We enjoyed it. We loved every minute of it. And you know, it's the end of a this tournament, but it's not the end for this team. You know, those guys in there deserve every adulation and minute and enjoyment, and you know, that has been these last weeks. It's a special feeling, and like I said, we've felt every minute of it, and long may it continue, because you know, it's an unbelievable group of players in there, and unbelievable group of characters and individuals and people, not just on the field but off the field, and we felt that.
0: Ream had a tough game, as did the defense overall. Matt Fries, the goalkeeper, too, with a gaffe. Here is Ream, emotional about the feelings he's going through.
3: We could see the images of you standing on the pitch, still looking out at the stadium. We can only watch from the outside, Tim. What's it like on the inside?
22: I mean, I'm fighting right now. Fighting a lot of things. At the minute, it's why I still have the whole thing on. It's no secret how old I am. Another 4 years is a long way away, and you know, I think I'm just trying to process everything that just happened. I just think, you know, it's been such a long journey. And I've loved every minute of it, and love these boys, and just a lot of emotions.
0: That's St. Louis native Tim Ream as the United States men's national team loses to Belgium 4-1. Belgium moves on to face Spain. Spain picked up a 1-0 victory over Portugal yesterday. In that game that went Spain's way, they are the number 2 ranked team in the world. One of the favorites to win the World Cup. We'll go through our parlay of the day. I've been pushing Spain pretty hard in our parlay of the day. That'll be coming up at 7:45. We'll see where I am on all that in a couple of hours. Let's shift our attention now to baseball. As the Cardinals took on the Brewers last night, our broadcasters with the very latest from the broadcast booth.
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5: With Mike Claiborne, I'm John Rooney, and last night the Cardinals had a 3-0 lead, taking advantage of an error and scored a couple of runs in the third, adding on in the sixth, only to have the Milwaukee Brewers take advantage of an error, and the Brewers got the line moving for a 4-run inning, making those runs stand up in a 4-3 victory over the Redbirds.
6: 2 days in a row, the errors have come back to cost. They have to figure a way to make sure that they come out today. They have 2 games in hand. They have to go out and be a little bit more clean than what we've seen.
5: And Dustin May, he was limited to 81 pitches. Went 4 2/3, he looked good.
6: He gave him a chance. He was really good. He had 7 strikeouts, didn't walk anyone.
5: And stay tuned today for some roster moves.
6: Today and tonight, we're going to see some new faces in this ball club.
5: Doubleheader, 1:15, 6:45. The first game will be on the air at 12:20, 1:05 for the pitching matchup and the lineups, and 1:15 for the first pitch.
0: Let's get more now from KMOX's Matt Pauly.
23: For the first time since June 12th, the Cardinals lose a game that they're winning by at least 3 runs in the seventh inning or later, falling to the Brewers 4-3. Up 3-0 in the seventh, pitcher Ryan Fernandez comes on. He ends up allowing 2 hits and commits an error as he gives up 3 runs and also allows an inherited runner to score. The club is playing 5 games in 4 days against the Brewers, and they're in a stretch of 14 games in 13 days without an off day leading into the All-Star break. Manager Oliver Marmol says his bullpen is taxed.
24: We know it's going to be tough with where our pitching's at. We don't have everybody available at the moment, which when you get late in games, someone has to step up and get it done. Unfortunately, that's just part of it. As you get closer to the break, guys are needing extra time to recover. So we didn't have our main guys at the back end, and we couldn't close it out.
23: The Brewers have won at least 5 of the first 6 games against St. Louis in a season for just the 3rd time in their franchise history. At Busch Stadium, Matt Pauly, KMOX Sports.
0: Matt, let's check some other scores around baseball. The Padres are really stumbling here. They're now 2 games under .500. Max Kepler homered and drove in 4 runs to lead the Diamondbacks to an 8-0 win over the slumping Padres. The Dodgers needed 11 innings, but a win's a win. They get it at home against the Rockies, 8-7 in 11. So looking at the standings right now in the National League Central, the Brewers continue to dominate. They lead the Cubs by 6.5 and the Cardinals by 8.5. But the wild card standings, the Cardinals are still right in there. They're a half game out of the final spot, trailing the Marlins. It goes Cubs, Phillies, Marlins with the Cardinals a half game out. Washington 2.5 out of that wild card spot. So the Cardinals are clearly in the mix right now. They're basically battling with the Marlins, Phillies, and Cubs for a spot in the postseason. We'll watch the Cardinals today, 2 today, as John and Claibs mentioned, another tomorrow and another Thursday, all against the Brewers before they wrap up this portion of the season with the Braves at home before the All-Star break. I'm Tom Ackerman on the home of the Cardinals, 104.1 FM KMOX.
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25: 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Members get more at Lowe's, and by the first ever Infiniti QX65. The United States is out of the tournament after a 4-1 loss to Belgium in Seattle. The lone bright spot was another Malik Tillman goal off a set piece in the 31st minute, but the USA conceded what turned out to be the game-winning goal 2 minutes later. Belgium advances to the quarterfinals to face Spain. I'm Mike Conti.
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21: We're doing all right out there so far this morning, Debbie. This traffic reports a service of financial and tax strategies. Eastbound Highway 70, still seeing that slow traffic. Just right in Wright City proper as you head out of Wright City. It opens up before you get midway into Forestell. Looks like they got all the barrels picked up on southbound 270 between 364 and Olive. They had the left lane closed overnight for road work there. Still don't see any delays. They reported a crash. There was a little slowdown at the exit, it looks like. Eastbound 64 approaching Kings Highway, we had a rescue crash. I can't see what lane's blocked, but there is a little bit of a delay down there now. The emergency crew's on scene dealing with that. So, again, just a little slowdown. But I can't really tell, like I said, which lanes are blocked. And they're wrapping up that earlier crash, Truman at Premier Parkway out in St. Charles as well. Next update at 5:58 from the Overhead Door Company of St. Louis Traffic.
0: Basically the same thing every day, folks. Humid, chance of a thunderstorm in the afternoon. High of 87 today, 73 tonight. Tomorrow, a chance of a stray afternoon thunderstorm, a high of 89. Warm and humid for this early July date. It's July 7th, and it's 71 downtown at the Arch.
1: The news continues at 5:53. The Trump administration this week starts making $1,000 government payments into Trump accounts, new bank accounts for kids under 18 that get special tax advantages and allow them to grow savings with stock market investments. We get more from ABC's Selena Wang.
12: Right now, you sign up by opting in on IRS Form 4547 when you file your tax returns, but the administration has just announced that soon parents will be able to sign up at the hospital right after their babies are born as they're signing up for their baby's social security numbers. Again, only babies born between 2025 and 2028 get that one-time $1,000 contribution from the government, but any child under 18 can have this tax advantage savings account.
0: Four people are dead, including a police officer and a child, after multiple shots were fired in a neighborhood during an apparent domestic dispute in Rittman, Ohio. Investigators say a suspect shot and killed a woman and her 13-year-old daughter.
1: Officers responding to a break-in call came under fire, several of them injured. 54-year-old Sergeant Scott Reese was taken to an Akron hospital where he died. Nicholas Hamilton, who lives in the neighborhood, said neighbors' hearts go out to the officer and the others who were killed.
13: Being a cop, you never know what's going to happen. And you could open a door and somebody has a gun pointed at your face. You never know if you'll see tomorrow.
0: This morning, a former football coach at Bucknell University has been charged with felony hazing in connection with the death of a player.
14: 18-year-old CJ Dickey collapsed during his first workout with the team in 2024. In a lawsuit, his family has claimed that strength and conditioning coach Mark Culbis forced Dickey to do up and down exercises. The teen was later rushed to the hospital and treated for rhabdomyolysis, or rhabdo, a condition caused by extreme exertion that leads to muscle breakdown. Pennsylvania's attorney general calling it an extraordinary tragedy, worsened by the fact that CJ's death was preventable.
1: A report from the White House Domestic Policy Council accuses the Smithsonian Institution of extreme political activism and presenting a radical view of American history. This comes as the White House reviews the Smithsonian's museums and exhibitions. American Historical Association Executive Director Sarah Weichsel spoke to ABC about the White House criticism.
2: We want to ensure that everyone is able to walk into a museum and not walk away with a rote timeline, but rather a new set of questions that they can ask and that they can explore themselves.
0: Microsoft's Xbox is going to spin off four video game studios as part of a large reorganization that includes job cuts.
3: Xbox CEO Asha Sharma says history's full of companies that mistake longevity for inevitability and that Xbox will not be one of them. She told that to employees in a memorandum announcing massive changes to the division that she says is not

0: healthy. Xbox is cutting 1,600 jobs today, 3,200 through the fiscal year. Overall, Microsoft says 4,800 job cuts make up a little more than 2% of its global workforce. Brian Clark, ABC News.
1: It is 5:56.
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3: It's always a lot of fun to celebrate the great Budweiser. Budweiser is the king of beers and has been for years and years. We're talking 150 years of Budweiser here in St. Louis, in the United States, and quite frankly, around the world. Budweiser has been well known as the king, and it has been that case for a long, long time. The history is amazing when you look through it, and you know that in 1876, a gentleman by the name of Carl Conrad worked alongside Anheuser-Busch. He was a St. Louis bottler, Mr. Conrad was, and developed a lighter, thirst-quenching lager and called it Budweiser. And from there, history was made. When Eberhard Anheuser died in 1880, Adolphus became president of the brewery, and in 1901, the company broke the 1 million barrels of beer sales mark for the first time. In 1901, even back then, it was one of the nation's most successful breweries. And after Prohibition, well, things got really good in 1933. The Clydesdales made their debut, and Budweiser was a brand known around the country and now around the world. Budweiser, the king of beers. Crack open a Bud. This Bud's for you.
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8: Well, things are looking better now, Debbie, than they were 10 minutes ago on eastbound 64 at Kings Highway. You know, we had a rescue crash reported there. We had some slow traffic from just about the Science Center. Now I'm just seeing a little delay. Again, it may be at the exit. I just can't see the crash itself. So a very minimal issue there, obviously, as far as delays go right now on eastbound 64. If you're on eastbound Highway 70, that's also looking better coming through Wright City. So it looks like that overnight road work was picked up. We did have slow going midway into Forest Hill. Other than that, on the Illinois side, we do have a train crossing. Route 3 at Queenie, southbound is backed up at Mount Sano, and northbound is jammed at Judith, trying to get through that stretch over in Sauget at this time. Next update at 610 from the Overhead Door Company of St. Louis Traffic Center.
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9: ABC News, I'm Shiri Preston. Just no getting past the quarterfinals for the U.S. men's national soccer team at the World Cup. ESPN's Jay Reynolds.
10: Last night, they commit crucial mistakes early. They wind up losing to Belgium 4-1. U.S. giving up a goal in the ninth minute. They did tie it at one, but Belgium retook the lead a couple of minutes later and never looked back.
9: This makes four of the last five World Cups that the Team USA lost in the quarters, the only exception 2018 when they didn't qualify at all. The loss coming with Ophelaren Balogun in the first pitch. He was allowed to play after President Trump called FIFA's president asking for a review of his red card. FIFA says the call made no difference in the decision to allow him to play. President's headed to Turkey right now to meet with leaders from NATO

0: countries. Another attack in the Strait of Hormuz. A tanker is on fire this morning after being hit. More calls for Maine Democrat Graham Plattner to drop out of the Senate race after new allegations against him of sex assault. This is ABC News. Four people dead, including a police officer and a child, after multiple shots were fired in a neighborhood during a domestic dispute in Rittman, Ohio, near Akron. Among those killed, a woman and her 13-year-old daughter. They're still investigating the seaplane that made a hard landing in New York City's East River. Here's ABC Transportation correspondent Gio Benitez.
1: Landing causing one of the plane's struts to break. The aircraft seen leaning on one side, one wing in the water.
2: So everybody on the left side had to lean to the right so we would be able to balance out the plane.
1: Bystander video appearing to show the plane flying very close to a helicopter before landing. Rescuers racing to the scene, helping everyone to safety. Only two people suffering minor injuries.
0: Microsoft says it will cut nearly 5,000 jobs company-wide, including 1,600 in its video game arm Box. An additional 1,600 roles will be eliminated at Xbox over the next few months as well. Sherry Preston, ABC News.
3: It is 6:02, and right now in downtown St. Louis, cloudy skies, 71 degrees. I'm Debbie Monterey.
4: And I'm Tom Ackerman. Numbers from 4th of July weekend. There were 9 traffic fatalities, 3 drownings, 0 boating fatalities in Missouri. That's according to the Missouri State Highway Patrol, who counted injuries and fatalities between Thursday evening and midnight on Sunday. Another 125 DWIs were reported, as well as 9 BWIs.
3: The Cardinals are now on board with the St. Louis food truck bill that allows food trucks to operate from 6 a.m. to 1 a.m. in certain parts of the city, including downtown and Cherokee Street.
5: It's going to be something I think that benefits also the city of St. Louis, especially in the downtown area, bring some more vibrancy.
3: While the team has expressed concerns about the bill in recent months, bill sponsor Alderman Rasheen Aldridge says language was recently added to address those issues. The team did not express any opposition at the meeting last week. Aldridge expects a final vote within the next 2 weeks.
4: Riders holding on to old pink paper tickets or passes don't need to toss them under Metrolink's new fare system, which launched yesterday at 13 stations. Those tickets are still valid. Riders will just need to show them to staff to get through the new security gates. KBOX's Brad Choate had one of those old tickets himself with weeks still left on it before it expired.
6: My decision was made because I already had a pink ticket and needed to use that. I had one that was good through the end of July, so that's what I was normal. It was normal for me to do that. But yeah, the person that was there from Metro actually walked me through with a little show and tell on the screen, and it looked a lot easier than what we were used to in the past.
4: This week's rollout for Metrolink covers stations including Union Station, Grand, Delmar Loop, Forest Park, Central West End, and Civic Center. Riders at stations outside that first wave will see the new gates and machines soon. The rest of the system should be online by August.
3: Kirkwood's electric department getting praise for fast storm response, but is under fire for something else.
7: The city announced on Sunday that crews have restored power to nearly all customers within hours of the 4th of July storm. But the Post-Dispatch reports that same department is at the center of a cover-up. The paper obtained documents showing Kirkwood fired its electric director and city administrator over a $15 million budget overrun, then paid them more than $360,000 in severance while publicly telling residents that they had retired. The mayor confirms to the paper that the fired officials asked the city to lie, to call them retirements, and the city agreed. One council member says he regrets that, but another council member says calling a firing a retirement happens all the time, and she does not consider it dishonest. The Post-Dispatch's editorial board is calling for resignations. KMOX finds that Thursday's city council work session is listed as canceled. Michael Calhoun, KMOX News.
4: Bayer's insurer doesn't want to pay out billions in Roundup liability litigation and is asking in St. Louis County Circuit Court to dismiss Bayer's lawsuit seeking coverage. AIG claims that Bayer's Monsanto division did not identify a single underlying lawsuit to cover, failed to meet Missouri's fact-pleading requirements, and is improperly seeking advisory rulings on unresolved claims. Bayer agreed to a class action settlement that could cost $7.25 billion. Bayer's lawsuit against AIG says those liabilities fall within the insurer's coverage, according to the Business Journal.
3: The St. Louis branch of the FBI is warning about a new scam that's already cost locals more than $1 million.
8: The scheme involves tricking the victims to contact the scammers through pop-ups or text messages and convincing them to hand over cash or gold and silver to a courier who will show up at their home and take it for quote-unquote safekeeping, such as from the government. FBI Assistant Special Agent in Charge Joe Weston says these scams are layered and elaborate and keep up with trends in order to convince their victims.
9: They'll initially get these people interested in some kind of a crypto investment opportunity, and they say, okay, well, to invest, we actually need to take your money out of your accounts, out of your savings accounts, put that into cash.
8: Weston says if you believe you or a loved one is being targeted by a scam such as this, reach out to the FBI. Sean Malone, KMOX News.
4: It's now 6:06, and St. Louis Lambert International Airport is getting a fifth weekly nonstop flight to London, courtesy of British Airways, starting in March. Airport officials say the airline made the call after strong demand on its current four times a week route, which launched in April, with flights running in the high 80s to above 90% full. Aviation analyst Mike Boyd says those numbers matter more than they might look.
10: That 90%, 80%. There's high yield, high fare traffic. This is not vacation traffic. This is stuff that's really bringing home the bacon for British Airways.
4: The new fifth flight runs seasonally, March through October, matching the current schedule. Airport Director Rhonda Homnabrugge says there's a slight chance of a sixth round trip, depending on aircraft availability.
3: Missouri's list of possible film locations continues to grow. Film Office Director Andrea Sporsik-Klund says they're always looking for new or old locations, rural or urban.
11: Empty warehouses even, all kinds of things. You never know what we're looking for.
3: The historic Italian-American neighborhood in St. Louis was just featured in Love on the Hill, a movie that just wrapped up production, which is expected to premiere next year. She tells MissouriNet several Kansas City area productions have been pushed to the fall due to the World Cup.
4: It is 6:08, traffic and weather next.
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3: It's 6:10 on the nose and time for us to check in with Roger Brand. We'll also take a look at your forecast. Should be pretty nice this week. Roger Brand joins us from the Overhead Door Company of St. Louis Traffic Center.
18: And traffic's pretty nice right now, Debbie. If you're headed out the door and getting on the highways, there's not much to be concerned about. In fact, they completely cleared that crash. I didn't get word from MoDOT. Like I said, it was at the exit to Kings Highway. That's why it looked like traffic wasn't really that severely impacted. So they did clear that. So the exit ramp should be wide open for you now. Back to seeing a little bit of a slowdown. It was heavy, then it seemed to dissipate. Now we're seeing some slow going again, I guess, as we're adding in a little volume on eastbound 70 right as you come out of Wright City, about midway into Forestell. So in that construction zone, it's a little slow, not jam, but slow. And on the Illinois side, Route 3, still seeing a little bit of a delay coming through Queenie. Not as bad as it was 10 minutes ago, but northbound still heavy north of Judith. Southbound, Not even quite midway back to Monsanto, so a little congestion through there right now as well. Next update at 6:20 from the Overhead Door Company of St. Louis Traffic.
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4: AccuWeather meteorologist Joe Lundberg, how does it look today?
21: Intervals of clouds and sunshine today. It'll be humid with a spotty after-dinner, early evening thunderstorm. Much of the time rain-free, the high 87. Patchy clouds overnight, warm and sticky, though 73. Quite warm and humid tomorrow with a mix of sun and clouds. A stray afternoon thunderstorm, high 89. Thursday will be partly sunny, hot and humid. There may be an afternoon thunderstorm, high 94. From the Saliga Heating and Cooling Weather Desk, I'm AccuWeather meteorologist Joe Lundberg on 104.1 FM KMOX.
4: Cloudy sky, 71 degrees downtown at the Arch.
3: It is now 6:12. The SAVE Act, backed by President Trump, would make several changes to the nation's election laws, including eliminating online voter registration. MissouriNet asked Secretary of State Denny Hoskins whether that could create challenges for younger voters and those in rural Missouri who rely heavily on online services.
22: And so you would have to actually go to the county clerk's office or go to a voter registration and fair that many of these local election authorities and county clerks put on. So I think it would still be readily available. And the main reason that they're doing that is so that you would provide that proof of citizenship when you register to vote in person, as well as a photo ID.
3: If enacted, the SAVE Act would require citizenship documents, such as a passport, birth certificate, or naturalization papers when registering to vote. The legislation is now before the Senate after passing the House earlier this year.
4: This morning, Illinois Governor J.B. Pritzker signed the Artificial Intelligence Safety Measures Act. He says it establishes the nation's strongest framework for AI safety, transparency, and accountability.
23: We are requiring large AI companies to develop risk mitigation frameworks and undergo mandatory annual independent third-party audits, a first for any state AI legislation.
4: He says the law also creates whistleblower protections for employees wanting to raise AI safety concerns.
3: A homicide investigation that began with the gruesome discovery of a severed arm in a central Illinois lake is taking another turn.
24: His half-brother and his wife, who is 24 years older than him, are accused of trying to cover up the killing. According to court records, it all started with a fight. 26-year-old James Adams allegedly stabbed his 38-year-old half-brother, Dale Wayne Turner, of the Plainfield area, inside a home, but later claimed it was all in self-defense. Investigators say they found Turner's head, neck, and torso inside a locked basement freezer. Court records allege Adams and 62-year-old Robin Turner later dismembered the body and dumped the remaining parts in Lake Mattoon. Sarah Herrera, News Radio 105.9 WBBM.
4: The Trump administration is rolling back dozens of gun regulations.
25: More than three dozen federal firearms regulations have been rolled back, reversing a large number of gun policies enacted during the Biden administration. Some of those changes include ending the ATF zero tolerance policy for gun dealers who repeatedly violate the law and easing restrictions on some gun buyers with certain mental health or financial guardianship histories. The administration says the changes protect Second Amendment rights and provide clear rules for gun owners and firearm businesses, arguing many regulations are simply being returned to their pre-Biden standards. Gun control advocates say the rollback weakens public safety. Judson Richards, News Radio 105.9 WBBM.
4: The Cardinals led 3-0 against the Brewers heading into the seventh inning last night, and that's when things turned for St. Louis. Or should we say for Milwaukee? They just find ways to win, don't they? The Cardinals are up 3-0. This is while the United States was struggling with Belgium. More on that in just a moment. The Cardinals went with Justin Brule as their pitcher. Now, this was a good outing for Dustin May. May, who came off an injury, if you recall, went into this game saying that he felt good, and he looked good. He went 4 2/3 scoreless. He walked no one. He struck out 7. He gave up 4 hits. Cardinals turned it over to Brule, and he finished the 5th inning. Came back out for the 6th, and then he was out there working in the 7th inning. And that's when, again, things started to take a turn. We take you to the seventh inning and try to figure out what went wrong here. Garrett Mitchell with a single to start things off. And then Ryan Fernandez immediately came into the game to replace Brule. Here comes Sal Frelich.
0: Bullpen's been really great in the whole month of July. Swinging a line drive down the right field line. This is a problem. It's going to hit down and bounce into the bleachers. That's going to be a ground rule double by Frelich. And here come the Brewers. A leadoff base hit, a double by Frelich, and there's still nobody out.
4: Next batter, Cooper Pratt.
0: But he's on the hook for that runner at third, also a runner at second. The pitch is tapped right back to Fernandez. He picks it up. No, he doesn't. He tries to pick it up with his glove instead of his hand, and he booted it. Oh, an error by the pitcher, Fernandez.
4: And that sets up David Hamilton.
0: 3-2 pitch. Here it comes. It's hit hard to right center field. Long run for Walker, and he can't get it. It's going to go to the wall. One run scores. A second runner is held at third. A double to right center. Two run score.
4: And the Cardinals make another pitching change. They bring in Ryan Stanek to replace Ryan Fernandez. Christian Yelich promptly walks. Here's Jackson Churio.
0: Stanek working with Pajes. Needs a strike three. The 1-2 pitch is grounded towards third. Fermin has it. He's going to come home out at the plate. Good play by Fermin. Smart play by Fermin. He gets the lead runner.
4: And the Cardinals have a 3-2 lead until Bryce Terang came to the plate.
0: First pitch to Terang is hit into left field. That's a base hit. One run scores. Charging it is Nootbaar in left field. The throw is short and cut off by Fermin. And the Brewers pick up a couple of runs, take the lead. It's 4-3 here in the seventh inning.
4: Just like that, the game flips. Cardinals lost the game 4-3 to Milwaukee. Manager Ollie Marmol.
1: We know it's going to be tough with where our pitching's at. We don't have everybody available at the moment, which when you get late in games, someone has to step up and get it done. Unfortunately, that's just part of it. As you get closer to the break, guys are needing extra time to recover. So we didn't have our main guys at the back end, and we couldn't close it out.
2: Do you have a sense of where Brule is at now, where he might be tomorrow? Is that looking serious at the moment? Or
1: No, I'll get a better understanding once I get back inside, but at the moment I think we should be okay.
4: That is Ollie Marmol and the Cardinals, who lose 4-3. They play a doubleheader today. We'll have it for you on KMOX beginning at 1:15. I'll have the pregame at 12:20. Now to United States men's national team coach Mauricio Pochettino with Jenny Taft of Fox Sports after that 4-1 loss last night to Belgium, ending their World Cup run.
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4: 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I'm Tom Ackerman on the home of the Cardinals, 104.1 FM KMOX.
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3: It is 6:21 and time for us to get you a check of the roadways and the weather. 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I'm Debbie Monterey along with Tom Ackerman. Roger Brand joins us from the Overhead Door Company of St. Louis Traffic Center.
18: Well, things look great out there right now on the area highways, Debbie. Just the one exception, and that's out west on eastbound 70. We still have a bit of a backup right through the Wright City limits, so approaching Wright City and then leaving Wright City bumper to bumper through there in that construction area out west. But once you get past that point, it opens up and it moves fine. Southbound 61 and eastbound 70 past that point and 64 past that point across the Missouri River bridges. Both look great. North 270 down south, coming off of 55, headed up to Gravois and around Ledoux and 64. Both directions there moving well through that construction zone. Downtown, just seeing a little slow traffic now, a little bit of a delay on northbound Route 3 at Queenie. We had an earlier train crossing there. It doesn't look as bad, so I think the train's done. And the rest of the work zones on the Illinois side, interstate-wise, pretty good shape. I just see a little slow traffic southbound 255 coming out of Godfrey. Next update at 6:30 from the Overhead Door Company of St. Louis Traffic.
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4: Chance of a thunderstorm this afternoon, early evening, high 87. Patchy clouds, humid overnight, 73 for the low. Tomorrow, sun and clouds, humid, stray afternoon thunderstorm, a high of 89. It's 72 right now.
3: The news continues at 6:23. The Cardinals are now on board with the St. Louis food truck bill that allows food trucks to operate from 6 a.m. to 1 a.m. in certain parts of the city. That includes downtown, downtown west, Cherokee Street, and Grand Center. It also removes Soulard from the list of eligible areas after residents and business owners there expressed concerns.
4: While the Cardinals have expressed concerns about the bill in recent months, bill sponsor Alderman Rasheen Aldridge says language was recently added to address those issues. Here he is with our Jade Aubrey.
11: You know, I work with the Cardinals. One of the lobbyists from the Cardinals came and testified last Tuesday in support of the bill, as well as I made sure I talked to, even during this time of this bill and the last bill, I talked to many stakeholders, especially in the downtown area that I represent, from Union Station, from Sivo Laughlin, to MLS, the Blues. Actually, the Blues supported the bill, and we actually added some language in this bill that extended one of the zones downtown to kind of wrap around the park right across the street from where the Blues is off market. One of the things they understood is that, you know, when people leave the Blues game, there's not much food options. You know, you could probably go to Union Station. Not a lot of people know that there's like a restaurant in there, or you have to go kind of deeper into downtown to find some spots. So they was very in support of the bill, and they wanted us actually to expand it a little bit. So the park that sits right between 14th and 15th Street off of Market is now kind of, we wrapped it around, instead of it just being on Market, we wrapped it around on 15th Street and also on Chestnut Street at 15th and 14th between Chestnut, so that food trucks can kind of park around that park, either for people that want to go to a Blues game beforehand, be able to grab some food, or when they're leaving the Blues location. So they was in support, and actually the soccer stadium also was in support. We moved the location a little further away from the soccer stadium, about one block away, just to not interfere during game day, because the police do sit outside there and there's not a lot of parking. But they was in support and also wanted to like expand it going up more towards Market and Jefferson. But we took a small approach with it, and I'm sure we'll probably need to amend the bill in the future, and maybe we'll expand it even more.
12: Got it. So do you think these changes will have a big impact and lots of food trucks will take advantage of this extra time?
11: Absolutely. One of the things in this process is we worked with the Food Truck Association, so they're aware about the legislation. And we also worked with the Restaurant Association, which both of them came a few months ago in support of the bill. I didn't ask them to come this time because it would have been like the third time they came and spoke in favor. And, you know, they just was able to submit letters of testimony. But, you know, they both spoke in support of the bill. And I know the Food Truck Association is working with the food trucks that they have to, you know, keep food trucks updated that, hey, this bill is passing and these are the markets that now you can be able to operate. So I think it's going to be beneficial not only to the food trucks, but again, it's going to be something I think that benefits also the city of St. Louis, especially in the downtown area, bring some more vibrancy. Hopefully some of these food trucks can be able to

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7: It is 6:30, and right now in downtown St. Louis, we've got cloudy skies, a little breezy, 71 degrees. I'm Debbie Monterey.
1: And I'm Tom Ackerman. Let's see what Roger Brand has for us, Overhead Door Company of St. Louis Traffic Center.
8: Well, it doesn't look bad out there if you're heading out on the area highways right now. If you're going on eastbound Highway 70, the only place we have some slow going currently is coming through Wright City. Just a little busy in that area or that work zone just to come out of Wright City. It looks a lot better than it did 10 minutes ago, so they may be indeed getting it completely picked up. We'll keep tabs on it. Right now, it's looking a lot better than it has over the last 45, 50 minutes, something like that. And once you get past that point, eastbound 70 is great, running all the way through Wentzville to the Blanchett Bridge. Southbound 61 coming down to 64 or 70. You're good to go, and 64 looks good across the Boone Bridge as well. Coming up from the south side, north 270, 55 headed up through Gravois, up past Manchester, both directions. 64 up to Ladue, 270 still rolling through that construction zone, and Illinois work zones continue to roll along. Just a little slow on 255 at a couple of points coming out of Godfrey, headed down towards Seminary Road, but it looks good on 5570 between 255 and 203 and on 64 through 159 at Fairview Heights currently. Next update is 640 from the Overhead Door Company of St. Louis Traffic Center.
7: It is going to be a humid day today with a mix of sun and clouds. We could see a spotty afternoon or evening thunderstorm. Our high today, 87. Tomorrow's high, 89. Again, sun and clouds tomorrow with a stray afternoon thunderstorm. It's 71 out there right now.
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0: MoDOT is holding an open house meeting today over its Route 115 or Natural Bridge Road project. The project covers the corridor from Lucas and Hunt Road to St. Louis city limits. Residents will have an opportunity to voice their opinions on potential design plans tonight from 4 to 6 at Pine Lawn City Hall.
1: Growing pains continue in St. Charles County as O'Fallon City Councilman Doug Link seeks a one-year moratorium on building new apartments. He says that would give city leaders time to study whether the fast-growing suburb has the infrastructure to support more high-density housing. Link's proposal would put a pause on multifamily applications with five or more units per building, according to the Business Journal, and could go into effect this week.
0: This comes as St. Charles County passed a six-month moratorium on new apartments last week. O'Fallon has grown to a population of more than 96,000. That's up almost 17,000 residents since 2010.
1: Metro Transit's new fare system went live at 13 Metrolink stations just before dawn yesterday, and officials say it's now physically impossible to get onto one of those station platforms without scanning a ticket first. KMOX's Brad Choate rode the system on launch day heading to a Cardinals game.
2: The prices didn't go up or anything that I could tell, but they do have a guard there just in case the gates don't open manually as they're supposed to. And as luck would have it, I entered from the Casino Queen station, and the system was down. So the guard had to manually open the gate for me, but I got to see, witness how the whole situation went down, should it be in the right way, and so I'm prepared for next time.
0: Monday's 13 stations are just the first wave. Metro plans to bring the remaining stations online in phases, with all of them fully switched over, gates and all, by August. That's also when all the old ticket machines get shut off for good.
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13: This is a Bloomberg Money Minute. President Trump praising Walmart for lowering prices on some products and is urging other retailers to follow suit. The retail giant says it's cutting prices to help shoppers save money, listing products from corn and beef to snacks and soft drinks. Walmart's focus on low prices has helped it pick up market share in recent quarters. SpaceX is getting a boost from Wall Street today. The company joins the NASDAQ 100, a move that typically triggers buying from the countless funds that track the tech-heavy index. NASDAQ recently tweaked its rules to make the addition happen faster, but the company that manages the S&P 500 hasn't made similar

0: the rule changes. Speaking of the S&P 500, futures are down 10 points. However, Dow futures are up 105. And a major deal in the pharmaceutical industry. Vertex agreed to buy Crinetics Pharmaceuticals for $10 billion to expand into endocrinology. It's the largest ever deal for Vertex. Courtney Donahoe, Bloomberg Radio.
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6: 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Traffic and weather time here on Total Information AM. Roger Brand's keeping his eye on things as you're getting ready to head out the door. He's in the overhead door company of St. Louis Traffic Center.
7: No, it doesn't look bad so far, Debbie. A little busier, but all in all, pretty good shape. This traffic reports the service of I-3 broadband. As a matter of fact, eastbound 70 coming through Wright City is completely thinned out. There's a little slowdown. Eastbound 70 just passed a 61. It's probably that 61 south ramp at the merge on there. This is causing a little bit of a slowdown. There's a little bit of a slowdown now as well. Northbound 270 north of Doherty Ferry up to Manchester. Southbound 270 right through Ladue towards 64 is a little heavier as well. If you're on eastbound Highway 30, it looks better than it did. A little busy at Mauer, but going up the hill to 270. Doesn't look as slow as it did 10 minutes ago. Route 3 coming up from south of Queenie through Monsanto. Again, some slow traffic there. And starting to see a couple of slowdowns. Westbound 5570 west of 111, a little slow in that construction area. And southbound 255, there's a couple of heavy spots coming out of Godfrey headed down towards Seminary Road. But otherwise, the rest of these interstates are looking great at this time. Summer celebrations are here. 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
1: AccuWeather meteorologist Joe Lund.

0: Weinberg, how are things looking today?
1: I think today is going to be a typical summertime daytime with clouds and sun. It'll be humid up to about 87 degrees. That's actually a couple of degrees shy of the typical high, which is 89. In this kind of environment, you have to worry about a thunderstorm, and I think that they could pop up during the afternoon and early evening hours, especially from the city on south and east. Then patchy clouds overnight, low 73. A very warm, humid day tomorrow with sun and clouds, and again, stray afternoon thunderstorm, nothing organized, a high 89. Hottest day, that's going to be Thursday. Partly sunny up to 94, could be an afternoon thunderstorm. Better chance for some showers and a thunderstorm on Friday. Clouds limiting sunshine back to 89. Mid-80s with more clouds and a thunderstorm or two around on Saturday. Right now it's 72 at St. Peter, 74 in Florissant, 76, and I'm going to call it partly sunny downtown at the Arch. From the Saliga Heating and Cooling Weather Desk, I'm AccuWeather meteorologist Joe Lundberg on 104.1 FM KMOX.
2: All right, thanks, Joe. It is 6:42. President Trump has landed in Ankara, Turkey for this week's summit with NATO leaders. The high-stakes meeting comes at a time that tensions are escalating in the Middle East and also between Russia and Ukraine. ABC News senior political correspondent Rachel Scott.
3: NATO leaders here are hoping to turn the president's focus back to the war between Ukraine and Russia. Moscow reportedly facing one of its largest drone attacks in 2 years, shooting down more than 450 Ukrainian drones. Just hours earlier, Russia launched a wave of strikes into Ukraine's capital, killing at least 26 civilians, injuring dozens. The president will be meeting with Ukrainian President Zelensky here at NATO. Of course, it was President Trump who said that he could end this conflict within 24 hours. Hours of taking office, but the fighting does continue.
0: The Trump administration this week marks making $1,000 government payments into Trump accounts, new bank accounts for kids under 18 years old to get special tax advantages and allow them to grow savings with stock market investments. ABC senior White House correspondent Selena Wang.
4: The administration is presenting this as the most significant benefit for young Americans since the GI Bill. They again point to these tax-advantaged accounts as a way to kickstart investments for your kids in the stock market at birth, have that compound over time, and have a significant impact on your child's life. But critics say these accounts still mostly benefit wealthier families who can afford to contribute more, and they point out the tax benefits are actually less generous than some existing options like 529 college savings plans and Roth IRAs.
2: Many prominent Democrats withdrawing their endorsements of Maine Democratic Senate candidate Graham Plattner after Politico and CNN reported allegations from ex-girlfriend Jenny Rasico that he sexually assaulted her 5 years ago. Plattner has announced he will take time to reflect on the best path forward for his campaign. We get more from ABC's Jay O'Brien.
5: The mechanics of Graham Plattner leaving this race are kind of complex. He already won the primary, and his only challenger in the primary dropped out even before the primary election, Janet Mills, the sitting Democratic governor of that state. By Maine law, he has until July 13th to decide if he's going to drop out or not to give the state Democratic Party time to replace him on the ballot come November.
0: Beef remains a staple of millions of American households despite its record high cost. ABC's Jim Ryan says the newest threat to the industry, the New World screwworm, has not affected the price at the meat counter, at least not yet.
6: Agriculture officials now confirm 32 cases of the parasitic larvae of the screwworm fly infesting livestock in a dozen Texas counties and a dog in New Mexico. And while the price of ground beef is nearly $7 a pound, industry analysts say it has nothing to do with the New World screwworm and everything to do with lower production and steady consumer demand.
0: Who's Hot, Who's Not, sponsored by St. Louis Composting, Growing Gardens, and Making Memories. The United States hopes for a deep World Cup run at home ended when Belgium beat them 4-1 last night in Seattle. The reality, Belgium better in every way, exposing the Americans' defensive liabilities. American defenders were at fault in a pair of first-half goals and a gaffe by goalkeeper Matt Fries gave Belgium a third goal early in the second half. One of those defenders is St. Louisan Tim Ream. Very difficult for him. You can hear it in his interview with Fox Sports' Tom Rinaldi.
7: We could see the images of you standing on the pitch, still looking out at the stadium. We can only watch from the outside, Tim. What's it like on the inside?
8: I'm fighting right now. you know, fighting a lot of things at the minute. It's why I still have the whole thing on. I mean, it's no secret how old I am. Another 4 years is a long way away, and you know, I think, you know, I'm just trying to process everything that just happened. I just think, you know, it's been such a long journey. And I've loved every minute of it, and loved these boys, and yeah, just a lot of emotions.
0: Belgium's years of experience and development showed in this matchup that the United States still has a long way to go. And next up for Belgium, they will play Spain. Spain pulled off a victory, knocking off Portugal and Cristiano Ronaldo, probably his last World Cup. He heard the cheers while walking off the pitch as Portugal lost 1-0. You heard Reem there mention his age. He's 38. Ronaldo is 41, and the superstar ended this 1-0 loss with border rival Spain in that round of 16 game yesterday. So Belgium and Spain both win, and they advance to the quarterfinals. Now to baseball, where the Cardinals' bullpen collapsed in the seventh inning in a 4-3 loss to the Brewers. And you know what, Matt Pauly, it's too bad, because it was a good start, an encouraging start for the Cardinals, Dustin May.
9: Cardinals pitcher Dustin May has had an eventful 3 weeks. He throws a one-hit shutout against the Padres on June 15th. In his next start against the Royals, he allows 6 runs in 2 innings, and back tightness forces him to miss his next scheduled start. Last Thursday in Atlanta, he gets hit in the ankle by a line drive and records just 2 outs before exiting. Last night, he pitches on short rest and is on a pitch count. He does well, throwing 4 2/3 scoreless innings. Manager Oliver Marmol is happy to have May back pitching well.
10: Did a really nice job. It was good to see him back out there and just feeling healthy. Everything was where you would want it to be, and did a really nice job against that lineup. So gave him the extra guy there at the 9-hole to see if he can get off the field on his own. Burrow came in, got Yelich with the ground ball to second base, did his job. But overall, plus night for May.
9: May finishes with 7 strikeouts. He becomes the first Cardinals pitcher to have at least 7 strikeouts in 4 straight home games since 2019, when Jack Flaherty did it in 6 straight home games. At Busch Stadium, Matt Pauly, KMOX Sports.
0: We'll see what the Cardinals' pitching plans are for this doubleheader. They'll have some roster moves to make as they can add a player for the doubleheader. Jacob Mizorowski, maybe the best pitcher in baseball, is on the mound this afternoon for that 1:15 game one start for Milwaukee. I'm Tom Ackerman on the home of the Cardinals, 104.1 FM, KMOX.
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2: It is 6:51. 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
19: Well, traffic's getting a little busier, but all in all, it's still not a bad run out there this morning, Debbie. If you're coming east on Highway 70, it's looking good through the Wright City area. Had a report of a truck fire

0: For Estelle, I don't see anything right now, at least not on the highway, but we'll keep tabs on it. We do have a jam now on southbound 61. I mentioned earlier that ramp on eastbound 70 was a little heavy. Well, now it's bumper to bumper. Southbound 61 went to a parkway down onto that eastbound 70 ramp in that construction zone. Northbound 270, north of Doherty Ferry up through Manchester's is kind of slow, but after that it's good to go. South 270 coming down through Ladue looks fine. Back to seeing a little bit of a backup now. Now it's at Monsanto. Route 3 jam from Queenie up to Monsanto, so it's like a train maybe crossing there. If you're on 5570 westbound, there's a couple of heavy spots from 111 most of the way into 203. And southbound 255 is a little busy passing Humbert Road. Next update at 658 from the Everett Door Company of St. Louis Traffic Center.
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2: Weather-wise, we're looking at humid conditions today. A high of 87, warm and humid overnight, low 73. Tomorrow, another chance of a stray afternoon thunderstorm, a high of 89. It's 72 right now.
3: And in the news today, we have an early copy of the Declaration of Independence. It'll be featured at a live reading at Chicago's Newberry Library on Wednesday.
4: The Declaration of Independence was adopted July 4th, 1776. Then there was a public reading on July 8th. Now, 250 years later, the Newberry Library is one of the places around the world that will host another live reading. Jill Austin is Vice President for Public Engagement at the Newberry.
5: What's interesting about our printed copy of the Declaration. It was printed, as I said, on July 13th, just 9 days after the 4th of July, when the Declaration was officially adopted. There was a typo that also makes it a little bit unique. The typo indicates that it was printed on June 13th rather than July 13th.
4: And typo or not, the Declaration of Independence changed the world.
5: It is a testament to this great experiment of the United States and our continued striving at 250 years old to be a more perfect union.
4: Terry Keschner, News Radio 105.9 WBBM.
2: Tilly Norwood, the artificial intelligence created actor, is set to make her film debut in a comedy meant to show the state of AI movie Magic, ABC's Hannah Bittah.
6: Norwood was first announced by the production company Particle 6 last year. The actors' union, SAG-AFTRA, said they do not consider her to be an actress. But Particle 6 pressed forward, releasing short comedy sketches and a music video.
7: I am still human, make no mistake.
6: Now the studio that made her is producing a film starring Tilly, titled Misaligned, a coming-of-age story about Tilly trying to become more human.
3: Well, it comes to real actors. The Missouri Film Office says the state's movie-making incentive funds are used up for this year. Director Andrea Sporsik-Klund says she does not expect that to deter Showbiz Missourians from competing for the funds next year.
8: I'm hoping a lot of the projects do fall into that category, where it's somebody that's connected to the state, so they are able to kind of work with us.
3: The rom-com Love on the Hill just wrapped in St. Louis on the Hill. Sporsik-Klund tells MissouriNet two projects in St. Louis are planned for August and September.
9: I heard it's somebody's birthday.
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1: 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He is 86 today, Ringo Starr.
3: The birthday shout-out is sponsored by Renner Garage Door, R-E-N-N-E-R, forward and back. Happy birthday wishes going out to Mike Weber, and happy fourth to Evely Schallert, that's from the Spring family. Happy 10th, Emma Minnie, from Michael, Michelle, Beau, Audrey, and Louie. Happy birthday to Diane Aarons Kibbe, Joan Lipkin, Bridget Flood, and Dan Block from your favorite mother-in-law.
4: This is the best birthday ever.
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8: Well, if you're traveling on North 270, it's thinned out coming up the hill from Doherty Ferry to Manchester. Out to the west, we still have this backup on southbound 61, backed up as you approach Wentzville Parkway, down onto that 70 East ramp. As you get on there, once you get across 70 and ramp on there, it looks better, but it's still backed up approaching it. On the Illinois side, we still have roadwork delays on westbound 5570. It's busy just west of 111, midway to 203, southbound 255 coming out of Godfrey, a little heavy. And we do have this jam on northbound Route 3 from south of Queenie up through Monsanto due to a train. Next update is 710 from the Overhead Door Company of St. Louis Traffic Center.
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10: ABC News, I'm Sherry Preston. President Trump has just arrived in Turkey for meetings with NATO leaders. Also on the agenda, meeting tomorrow with Ukrainian President Volodymyr Zelensky. ABC's Karen Travers is traveling with the president.
11: The expectation is Zelensky's going to be pushing for more missile interceptors. Zelensky said it is critically important that the world at this NATO summit comes out with strong decisions.
10: President Trump spoke with Russia's President Vladimir Putin for an hour and a half on the 4th of July. News sexual assault allegations being leveled against Maine Democratic Senate candidate Graham Platner, and now many who have been supporting him are calling on him to leave the race. Day two of the preliminary hearing in Utah, where prosecutors are laying out evidence against Tyler Robinson, the man accused of killing Charlie Kirk. Thousands of nurses at Brigham and Women's Hospital in Boston threatening to go on strike tomorrow over pay and health insurance. This is ABC News. Got a new baby? If so, you're eligible for $1,000 and a Trump account. New bank accounts for kids under 18. They get special tax advantages. ABC senior White House correspondent Selena Wang has a few of the rules.
0: Right now, you sign up by opting in on IRS form 4547 when you file your tax returns. But the administration has just announced that soon parents will be able to sign up at the hospital right after their babies are born as they're signing up for their baby's social security numbers. Again, only babies born between 2025 and 2028 get that one-time $1,000 contribution from the government, but any child under 18 can have this tax advantage savings account.
10: Despite a recent drop in jet fuel prices, airline tickets so far are not following suit. Experts tell the Wall Street Journal it's because travelers are still buying, keeping demand high. Shutdown of budget airline Spirit also reducing pressure on other airlines to cut their prices. I'm Sherry Preston, ABC News.
3: It is 7:02 and we have cloudy skies, 73 degrees in downtown St. Louis. I'm Debbie Monterey.
1: And I'm Tom Ackerman. A St. Louis alderman says he hopes a few things will come from the passage of the food truck bill. That bill allows food trucks to operate from 6 a.m. to 1 a.m. in certain parts of the city, including downtown and Cherokee Street. Bill sponsor, Alderman Rasheen Aldridge, hopes it will do more than just bring more life downtown.
12: Food trucks can open up a brick and mortar. One of the things we've learned during this process is a lot of brick and mortars actually have food trucks. And a lot of them, you know, started with food trucks because they just didn't have the capital to just go buy a building and then, you know, lease it and do all that. Hopefully this creates also a pipeline for a lot of the vacant storefronts that we do have throughout the city.
1: Aldridge expects a final vote in the next 2 weeks. Stay tuned to hear more at 7:22.
3: Riders buying tickets at 13 Metrolink stations are now getting a new blue reloadable card, replacing both the old Gateway card as well as the pink paper passes that riders used before. New vending machines are in place at each stop. KMOX's Brad Choate tried out the new kiosks himself on launch day.
13: It actually looked a lot smoother from that. People were able to use the interface to get their tickets. The kiosks a lot easy. I mean, they've made it a lot more user-friendly, I believe. So I think things are going to go well. You know, it may be a little problem starting off, but I think eventually people will catch on to it.
1: Riders can still buy tickets through the existing Transit app or Metro's new Ride On app. One wrinkle, if you get a Ride On card from a machine, you can link it to your Transit app account, but not yet to the Ride On app. The new system, plus the security gates, cost Metro close to $23 million, $18 million just for the new ticket vending machines.
3: MoDOT holding an open house today over its Route 115 or Natural Bridge Road project that covers the corridor from Lucas and Hunt to St. Louis city limits. Residents will have an opportunity to voice opinions on potential design plans tonight from 4 to 6 at Pine Lawn City Hall.
1: Kirkwood is touting its electric department's quick response to Friday's storm, but staying quiet about a scandal that rocked that same department.
14: The city put out a release praising crews for restoring power to nearly all of its 779 affected customers within hours of the 4th of July storm. What the city has not addressed is the Post-Dispatch report out this weekend revealing that Kirkwood officials lied about firing the two men responsible for a $15 million budget crisis in that same electric department. The paper obtained separation agreements showing the city paid more than $360,000 in severance to the fired electric director and city administrator while publicly calling their departures retirements. The mayor admitted to the paper that that wasn't true, saying the two men asked the city to hide the firings and the city went along with it. The electric department overspending blew a $7 million hole in the city budget and triggered a Moody's credit downgrade. The city calendar shows a city council work session that was slated for this Thursday in Kirkwood is now canceled. Michael Calhoun, KMOX News.
3: Bayer's insurer doesn't want to pay out billions in Roundup liability litigation and is asking in St. Louis County Circuit Court to dismiss Bayer's lawsuit seeking coverage. AIG claims that Bayer's Monsanto division did not identify a single underlying lawsuit to cover, failed to meet Missouri's fact pleading requirements, and is improperly seeking advisory rulings on unresolved claims. Bayer agreed to a class action settlement that could cost $7.25 billion. Bayer's lawsuit against AIG says those liabilities fall within the insurer's coverage, according to the Business Journal.
1: The FBI is warning about a new scam where the victims are tricked into giving cash or gold to a real courier who steals it.
15: FBI Assistant Special Agent in Charge Joe Weston tells KMOX the victims are often sought out on social media, where scammers will use personal information to trick them into thinking their money isn't safe.
16: They get these people kind of in a vulnerable state, where they're making rash decisions.
15: He adds, while a courier picking up cash or gold is unique, it presents an opportunity for the FBI to intervene.
16: We have been able to work with the victims as the scam is kind of in progress, and with their cooperation and with local law enforcement, we're able to kind of get in there and intercept these couriers as they're showing up.
15: Weston says to avoid falling victim to scams like these, always independently Google and call your bank's number. Never contact someone who reaches out to you directly. Sean Malone, KMOX News.
3: British Airways is boosting its St. Louis to London service to 5 flights a week starting in March, after its current 4-day-a-week route posted strong numbers since launching in April. Aviation analyst Mike Boyd says a new nonstop like this can do more than fill seats. It can put a city on the map overseas.
17: Austin, Texas got that. Most people in Europe thought Austin was an automobile. When they discovered Austin, Texas, it became more of a destination for leisure traffic. Now, I'm not sure if that's going to happen with St. Louis, but yeah, there's going to be some people who said, well, I never heard of this place.
3: Boyd says he doesn't expect Central or South American routes anytime soon, but says airlines like Iberia or SAS could eventually look at St. Louis for flights to build their own hubs in Madrid or Copenhagen.
1: When it comes to stress, St. Louis is feeling the heat, according to a new ranking from Wallet Hub. St. Louis, according to Wallet Hub, is the 10th most stressed city in America. The report says some stress is out of a person's control, but where you live plays a big role. The stress ranking factors in high crime rates, weak economies, as well as less effective transit systems and public health. While St. Louis rounded out the top 10, the most stressed cities are Detroit, Baltimore, Cleveland, and Memphis.
3: It is 7:08. We'll take a quick break here and come back with traffic and weather. Stay with us here on the Voice of St. Louis, KMOX.
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3: 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I'm Debbie Monterey, along with Tom Ackerman and Roger Brand in the Overhead Door Company of St. Louis Traffic Center.
8: Well, it's looking pretty good out there right now, Debbie. We do have one trouble spot. We have a, I can't tell if it's a crash or a stall, but an incident blocking on southbound 61. It's about midway between P and Wentzville Parkway. The jam is approaching Highway P right now on southbound 61. Eastbound 70 is a little heavy right at the end of that 61 on-ramp coming off of the southbound 61 out of Wentzville. A slow like midway into a Highway A, so it's primarily the right lanes there. Otherwise, the rest of the highways on the Missouri side of the river are looking good. On the Illinois side, it doesn't look bad either, really. We have that slowdown on southbound 255 coming out of Godfrey, most of the way down through Seminary Road, and there's a jam on Route 3 from Queenie up through Monsanto, but they say it's a crash this time and not a train that's causing that backup, so just be prepared for lane restrictions there. Next update at 7:20 from the Overhead Door Company of St. Louis Traffic Center.
2: KMOX AccuWeather. Today will be humid with intervals of clouds and sunshine. Just a stray afternoon or early evening thunderstorm, the high 87. Patchy clouds, warm and sticky overnight, low 73. For tomorrow, times of sun and clouds, very warm and humid. Again, a spotty afternoon thunderstorm, high 89. Thursday, partly sunny, hot and humid, with a chance of an afternoon thunderstorm high up to 94. From the Saliga Heating and Cooling Weather Desk, I'm AccuWeather meteorologist Joe Lundberg on 104.1 FM, KMOX.
1: Mostly cloudy, 73 downtown at the Arch.
3: It is 7:12 as Congress debates the SAVE Act. Missouri Secretary of State Denny Hoskins says the state already has many election security measures in place and compares favorably to other states.
4: We banned ballot drop boxes. We require photo ID to vote. Mail-in ballots basically have to be in by 7 p.m. on election day, so we don't see irregularities like we see in other states. Are there still things that we could work on? You know, most certainly.
3: Hoskins tells MissouriNet he'd like the state to increase its ballot hand counting requirement, which is currently set at 5%. Meanwhile, the SAVE Act would require proof of citizenship for voter registration and would end online voter registration. That measure is awaiting consideration in the Senate.
1: The Trump administration is rolling back dozens of gun regulations.
5: More than three dozen federal firearms regulations have been rolled back, reversing a large number of gun policies enacted during the Biden administration. Some of those changes include ending the ATF zero tolerance policy for gun dealers who repeatedly violate the law and easing restrictions on some gun buyers with certain mental health or financial guardianship histories. The administration says the changes protect Second Amendment rights and provide clear rules for gun owners and firearm businesses, arguing many regulations are simply being returned to their pre-Biden standards. Gun control advocates say the rollback weakens public safety. Judson Richards, News Radio 105.9 WBBM.
3: Prosecutors are now revealing what they believe happened before a severed arm was discovered in a central Illinois lake.
6: The tattoos on the arm discovered in Lake Mattoon helped Illinois State Police identify the victim as 38-year-old Dale Wayne Turner of the Plainfield area. Prosecutors allege Turner's half-brother, 26-year-old James Adams, stabbed him to death during a fight inside a home. And with the help of Turner's wife, 62-year-old Robin Turner, they dismembered and concealed his body. Court records say investigators later found Turner's head, neck, and torso inside a locked basement freezer, while other remains were allegedly taken to the lake in weighted trash bags. Adams allegedly told investigators he killed Turner in self-defense. Prosecutors are asking a judge to keep them both detained while the case moves forward. Sarah Herrera, News Radio 105.9 WBBM.
1: A new law signed by Governor J.B. Pritzker this morning positions Illinois as a national leader in AI safety. Carolina Garibay with more.
7: Governor Pritzker says the Artificial Intelligence Safety Measures Act is first in the nation legislation that proactively seeks to find risk to embed safety and accountability into the AI industry.
25: We are requiring large AI companies to develop risk mitigation frameworks and undergo mandatory annual independent third-party audits, a first for any state AI legislation.
7: He says Illinois will continue to be a leader in the country for holding AI companies accountable while still supporting technological innovation.
25: We've taken a big first step toward the most robust artificial intelligence safety frameworks in the nation, placing us at the vanguard of demanding transparency and accountability. There will be more to do on this front as this new technology becomes even more widely used, and Illinois will continue to play a leadership role in it.
1: Folks, It's pretty simple. Belgium was better than the United States in every facet of the game. Better ball striking, better defense. They were more physical. They shared the ball. They had a better goalkeeper. They did everything better. And the United States' hope for a deep World Cup run at home ended when Belgium beat them 4-1 last night in Seattle. The U.S. had Flo Balogun back after his one-game red card suspension was lifted by FIFA and in controversial fashion, but it didn't matter. Balogun was outplayed. Everybody was outplayed in this one. American defenders were at fault in a pair of first-half goals, and then a gaffe by goalkeeper Matt Fries gave Belgium a third goal early in the second half. Belgium's final goal came in stoppage time. They dominated the U.S. on U.S. soil. 4-1 the final. Here is Captain Tim Ream, the St. Louisan. He had a tough night, as the entire team did, and with Fox's Tom Rinaldi.
0: The country rallied around this group, Tim, in a special way during this World Cup. Your message to everyone who saw this team play.
9: Thank you. Just a big thank you. We felt it. We saw it. We embraced it. We enjoyed it. We loved every minute of it. And you know, it's the end of this tournament, but it's not the end for this team. You know, those guys in there deserve every adulation and minute and enjoyment, and you know that has been these last weeks. It's a special feeling, and like I said, we've felt every minute of it, and long may it continue, because you know it's an unbelievable group of players in there, and an unbelievable group of characters and individuals and people, not just on the field but off the field, and we've felt that.
1: Belgium moves on to play Spain. Spain beat Portugal yesterday 2-0. Here we go today. Atlanta, Argentina, and Messi taking on Egypt. That one gets started this morning at 11 o'clock. Switzerland and Colombia at 3 o'clock today. That'll take place in Vancouver. Canada is out, by the way. So is Mexico, and so is the United States. All the host countries are out. Now let's turn our attention to baseball and hear from our broadcasters in the booth.
10: With Mike Claiborne, I'm John Rooney, and last night the Cardinals had a 3-0 lead, taking advantage of an error and scored a couple of runs in the third, adding on in the sixth, only to have the Milwaukee Brewers take advantage of an error, and the Brewers got the line moving for a 4-run inning, making those runs stand up in a 4-3 victory over the Redbirds.
11: 2 days in a row, the errors have come back to cost. They have to figure a way to make sure that they come out today. They have 2 games in hand. They have to go out and be a little bit more clean than what we've seen.
10: And Dustin May, he was limited to 81 pitches. Went 4 2/3. He looked good.
11: He gave him a chance. He was really good. He had 7 strikeouts, didn't walk anyone.
10: And stay tuned today for some roster moves.
11: Today and tonight, we're going to see some new faces in this ball club.
10: Doubleheader, 1:15, 6:45. The first game will be on the air at 12:20, 1:05 for the pitching matchup and the lineups, and 1:15 for the first pitch.
1: I'll have those roster moves and all the news for you in the pregame today. 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I'm Tom Ackerman on the home of the Cardinals, 104.1 FM, KMOX.
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8: Well, it doesn't look bad out there right now unless you're traveling southbound on 61, Debbie. I mentioned that incident we have southbound 61 about midway down from Highway P to Wentzville Parkway. A lane is blocked. Traffic's now jammed about midway between W and Highway P on southbound 61. So that jam is almost doubled in the last 10 minutes. So just be prepared. That is bumper-to-bumper traffic, not a slowdown. Other than that, we just have a slowdown right now. Southbound 270 south of Olive down through Ladue into the work zone before you get to 64. Eastbound Highway 30 west Watson to 270. That's kind of slow heading up the hill right now, but not a jam. And then on the Illinois side, things are looking good. They are doing road work scheduled to be today through Thursday. Eastbound 5570 from 64 to Exchange. They have it lane restrictions. I don't see any delays there, though. I do see that slow traffic on southbound 255 coming out of Godfrey in a couple of spots past Humbert Road. Next update at 7:30 from the Overhead Door Company of St. Louis Traffic Center.
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1: Chance of a thunderstorm this afternoon, high 87, 73 for the low tonight. Another stray afternoon thunderstorm tomorrow with a high of 89. It's 73 right now.
3: The news continues at 7:22. The St. Louis food truck bill has reached its final form. It will allow food trucks to operate in the city from 6 a.m. through 1 a.m. in certain parts of the city, including downtown, downtown West, and Cherokee Street. The bill's sponsor is Alderman Rasheen Aldridge, who speaks with our Jade Aubrey.
16: So Board Bill 50 was perfected last Thursday because the board met on Thursday since the holiday. It was voted on by every alderperson. It received 15 votes, so every alderperson, including the president, voted for the bill. So now it should be third read and finally passed this week. But we may just put it on the informal because with it having to go through the engrossment process and they're not meeting this week, we just needed to go through one more stage and that meeting's not happening. So the goal has always been to get this done before summer break. Next week is our last meeting before summer break, but the president will be calling special meetings to make sure we get the data center regulation bill done. So this bill will fall in line with getting done in the next 2 weeks.
17: Got it. And how much has this bill changed from its first introduction to now?
16: Oh, well, if you want to talk about the first introduction, I first filed the board bill back in 2024. And that version of the bill allowed food trucks to operate in every commercial area throughout the city of St. Louis. And it had the times that they would have to shut down at 11, the current language. Last session, which was probably about 5 months ago, I filed another board bill, I want to say 152, that ended up tweaking it that only allowed food trucks to operate in certain vending districts, such as downtown, downtown west, Cherokee Street, Soulard, and in the Grand Commercial Arts District. And then that also changed. We also changed the operating times that they are able to shut down at 1 a.m., understanding a lot of the locations that we were looking at after certain hours don't have food options. And we also put some language in there that allows for the street department to have a little bit more accountability, and if these food trucks aren't operating properly, that they can have either suspension or the revoke of their license. So that bill also, when I had it a few months ago, it passed with every alder voting for it. But the problem was is the food truck bill has been amended. That chapter is Chapter 8. It's been amended probably about 16 times in total. So there's a lot of outdated statutes, but we end up accidentally taking out a statute that kind of protects the Cardinals because they have a special district down there, which is like a development district. And that language was taken out. So we held the bill and filed it again a few weeks ago, if not a month ago. And not really much has changed from the bill a few months ago. Besides, we took out Soulard. Soulard was something that was offered by Alderwoman Jamie Cox Antweet. There were some concerns with residents about having them down there, and then we incorporated the Cardinals language. So not much of a change from the bill that got passed a few months ago with everybody voting on it, which, like I say, that we needed to put the Cardinals language in and then learned that Soulard wanted to be taken out. So we took them out so that there was no, you know, not trying to force anything down any community throat, hoping that they can see the success of it. And what they said is hopefully come back to the table and add their community in the near future.
17: Awesome. Yeah, my next question was about the Cardinals, and I'm also wondering if the Blues have had any say in this conversation as well.
16: Yeah, so, you know, I work with the Cardinals. One of the lobbyists from the Cardinals came and testified last Tuesday, in support of the bill, as well as I made sure I talked to, even during this time of this bill and the last bill, I talked to many stakeholders, especially in the downtown area that I represent, from Union Station, from Steve O'Loughlin, to MLS, the Blues. Actually, the Blues supported the bill, and we actually added some language in this bill that extended one of the zones downtown to kind of wrap around the park right across the street from where the Blues is off market. One of the things they understood is that, you know, when people leave the Blues game, there's not much food options. You know, you could probably go to Union Station. Not a lot of people know that there's like a restaurant in there, or you have to go kind of deeper into downtown to find some spots. So they was very

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10: It is 7:30, and I do see some sunshine coming through the clouds right now. It is 73 degrees downtown. I'm Debbie Monterey.
11: And I'm Tom Ackerman. Let's get over to Roger Brand, Overhead Door Company of St. Louis Traffic Center.
12: Well, we got a couple of jams out there right now, folks. If you're on southbound 61, I've been mentioning this incident blocking southbound 61 midway down from P to Wentzville Parkway. Traffic's jammed about midway between W and P on southbound 61. Hasn't changed in the last 10 minutes, so that's good news, but it also hasn't gotten any better. We have a crash on the shoulder. Southbound 270 just past Ladue. Traffic is jammed approaching Olive on southbound 270 right now. If you're on northbound 270, there's slow traffic north of 55 up to about Sappington. Doherty Ferry up through Manchester after that, not so bad. North County, eastbound 270, we have an incident just past New Florissant, and there's delays back near Graham Hanley on eastbound 270 right now. It's not impacting westbound 270 drivers. And then on the Illinois side, things are looking good. Looks like they cleared that crash northbound Route 3 at Monsanto. And you just have the roadwork slow down southbound 255 coming out of Godfrey, headed down through Seminary Road. Next update is 740 from the Overhead Door Company of St. Louis Traffic Center.
10: Humid with sun and clouds today and tomorrow. We could see a spotty afternoon or evening thunderstorm today and tomorrow. Today's high 87, tomorrow 89. A little more sun out there right now than clouds, 73 degrees.
11: It's 732.

0: St. Louis City leaders are still considering a bill to regulate data center zoning rules. The bill comes as leaders across the region continue to discuss potential sites. The Board of Aldermen are expected to take up the bill at today's meeting at 11 a.m. at City Hall, which will include time for public comment.
1: Growing pains continue in St. Charles County as O'Fallon City Councilman Doug Link seeks a one-year moratorium on building new apartments. He says that would give city leaders time to study whether the fast-growing suburb has the infrastructure to support more high-density housing. Link's proposal would put a pause on multifamily applications with five or more units per building, according to the Business Journal, and it could go into effect this week.
0: This comes as St. Charles County passed a six-month moratorium on new apartments last week. O'Fallon has grown to a population of more than 96,000. That's all up almost 17,000 residents since 2010.
1: Riders holding on to old pink paper tickets or passes don't need to toss them under Metrolink's new fare system, which launched yesterday at 13 stations. Those tickets are still valid. Riders will just need to show them to staff in order to get through the new security gates. KMOX's Brad Choate had one of the old tickets himself with weeks still left on it before it expired.
2: My decision was made because I already had a pink ticket and needed to use that. I had one that was good through the end of July, so that's what I was normal. It was normal for me to do that. But yeah, the person that was there from Metro actually walked me through with a little show and tell on the screen, and it looked a lot easier than what we were used to in the past.
1: This week's rollout covers stations including Union Station, Grand Delmar Loop, Forest Park, Central West End, and Civic Center. Riders at stations outside that first wave will see new gates and machines soon. The rest of the system should be online by August.
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1: 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We'll get you updated on traffic and weather coming up in less than 5 minutes. 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
7: This is the Bloomberg Money Minute. Samsung's profit exploded nearly 19-fold last quarter, but that wasn't enough to impress Wall Street. Earnings by the world's largest memory maker are in the spotlight as investors look to justify sky-high investments and valuations around artificial intelligence. Shares of Samsung are falling, taking down other semiconductor companies in early trading. That's also weighing on stock futures this morning. Meantime, the price of U.S. crude rising to $69 a barrel following attacks on shipping in and around the Strait of Hormuz. This highlights the risks to vessels in the critical waterway. And classic honeymoon hideaways are increasingly trading romance for family fun. Couples who once escaped to destinations such as Bora Bora, Santorini, and the Maldives are now returning, this time with toddlers, teenagers, and even grandparents in tow. Bookings to classic honeymoon destinations through Concierge Velocity Black have risen 45% over the past 2 years. Courtney Donahoe, Bloomberg Radio.
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0: Well, not today because we have a doubleheader. 1:15 start for the Cardinals. I'll have the pregame at 12:20, so no Gas House Gang today. Roger Brand, you're in the overhead door company of St. Louis Traffic Center.
16: Yeah, lots of baseball, though. Good day for it. Fortunately, if you're heading out the door to traffic, because this is our peak time, so it's a little rough. This traffic report's a service of Rickon Financial. Still this crash southbound 61 midway between P and Winslow Parkway. It's pretty much backed up to Highway W now. If you're headed that way, just be prepared. Eastbound 64 slow through the 170 area. South 270 from 364 down to Ladue is heavy. There was a crash at Ladue or just south of it on the shoulder, part of the problem, but again, not blocking anything. North 270, Teston Ferry to Gravois slow then from 44 all the way up through to about Clayton Road's pretty busy. Eastbound 30, West Watson to 270 are backed up there. Still have this incident on eastbound 270. In fact, looks like we have incidents both ways now. Eastbound just past New Florissant, westbound just past West Florissant. The westbound jam's a bigger one. It's backed up at about Old Hall's Ferry. And on the Illinois side, things are great headed for the downtown bridges. Just that slow traffic on 255 coming out of Godfrey. Next update is 7:50 from the Overhead Door Company of St. Louis Traffic Center.
1: 7:41, and we've got some sunshine downtown now through the clouds, and time for us to check in with our AccuWeather meteorologist, Jill Lundberg, to find out what happens next.
17: What happens next? We'll see some sunshine, Debbie, through the course of the day. There's a weak little upper-level low that's to our south and east, so we're on the fringe of it, and that may be just enough moisture in the atmosphere to allow for a stray afternoon or early evening thunderstorm. North and west suburbs, I think, just to have more sunshine and stay dry. We'll get to 87, then warm and humid overnight, though 73. A mix of sun and clouds tomorrow, very warm and humid. Could be an afternoon thunderstorm popping up in parts of the area. Most areas stay dry, the high 89. Thursday will be the hot one, partly sunny up to 94 with just a slight chance of an afternoon thunderstorm. That threat level increases Friday. The temperature comes

0: down with more clouds and sun, our high 89. Again, a couple of showers and a thunderstorm in the offing. And Saturday looks to be mostly cloudy with a thunderstorm or two in the area and a high about 85. Right now, 75 at St. Peter's and in Forreston. Partly sunny, 76 downtown at the Arch. From the Saliga Heating and Cooling Weather Desk, I'm AccuWeather meteorologist Joe Lundberg on 104.1 FM. 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
1: Joe, thank you. 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Cardinals with a doubleheader today in the United States, knocked out of the World Cup. Maine Democratic Senate candidate Graham Plattner is facing mounting calls to drop out of the race after a woman came forward to accuse him of sexually assaulting her. Plattner denies the allegation. ABC's Jay O'Brien reporting from Washington.
2: This Senate race is critical to Democrats' hopes of taking back power in that chamber, but their nominee, Graham Plattner, is losing the support of major allies after that new allegation of sexual assault. Maine's Democratic Party is also calling on Plattner to drop out. The timing here is critical. If Plattner does decide to withdraw by July 13th, the state Democratic Party can legally replace his name on the ballot any later, and they can't.
3: The Trump administration this week starts making $1,000 government payments into Trump accounts, new bank accounts for kids under 18 that get special tax advantages and allows them to grow savings with stock market investments. The administration is calling it the biggest benefit to young Americans since the GI Bill. ABC's Selena Wang has more.
4: This is a tax advantage saving account for children. Any kid under 18 can have one, but only babies born between 2025 and 2028 get $1,000 from the government. And so parents can also add their own money, up to $5,000 a year. It then goes into a broad stock market fund like the S&P 500, but parents cannot withdraw that money until your child turns 18. So the whole idea behind this is that young kids can start getting invested into the stock market at a very young age, and then that will compound over time.
1: Agriculture officials now confirm 32 cases of New World screwworm infesting livestock in a dozen Texas counties.
5: Since the 1960s, attempts to eradicate the New World screwworm have involved releasing billions of male flies that have been sterilized with radiation to mate with females, thereby halting the reproductive cycle. But radiation weakens the flies, making them less able to compete with their non-sterilized competitors. Now, scientists are working on a gene editing technique to breed screwworm flies that are sterile from birth and just as vigorous as non-sterile males. Jim Ryan, ABC News.
1: All right, before we get reaction to Team USA's loss to Belgium at the World Cup, let's go to baseball. KMOX's Matt Pauly.
6: For the first time since June 12th, the Cardinals lose a game that they're winning by at least 3 runs in the seventh inning or later, falling to the Brewers 4-3. Up 3-0 in the seventh, pitcher Ryan Fernandez comes on. He ends up allowing 2 hits and commits an error as he gives up 3 runs and also allows an inherited runner to score. The club is playing 5 games in 4 days against the Brewers, and they're in a stretch of 14 games in 13 days without an off day leading into the All-Star break. Manager Oliver Marmol says his bullpen is taxed.
7: We know it's going to be tough with where our pitching's at. We don't have everybody available at the moment, which when you get late in games, someone has to step up and get it done. Unfortunately, that's just part of it. As you get closer to the break, guys are needing extra time to recover. So we didn't have our main guys at the back end, and we couldn't close it out.
6: The Brewers have won at least 5 of the first 6 games against St. Louis in a season for just the third time in their franchise history. At Busch Stadium, Matt Pauly, KMOX Sports.
1: Cardinals doubleheader today, a 1:15 start for game one, and then a night game tonight, so it's a split doubleheader. You have a 1:15 start, Cards and Brewers. Jacob Mizorowski is going to start for Milwaukee. He's one of the best pitchers in baseball, if not the best. Then a 6:45 start this evening at Busch Stadium. I'll have the pregame at 12:20 today. The United States fell to Belgium 4-1 last night in Seattle, ending their World Cup run in the round of 16. Here is Clint Dempsey, the former United States men's national team member, on Fox Sports.
8: Yeah, Thierry said it best. There's levels to it. We didn't start the game well. The way in which we conceded, Ketelari played really well. Trossard played well. Tillemans played well for them. Luka Bakko as well. And then we get the goal against the run of play. You think, okay, we're back in it. But then we concede right away. All right, so we come out the second half. Got a little bit more life to us. Look like we're going to get back into the game. And to concede a goal, which we did when Matt Freese made that mistake. I mean, it was too much of a mountain to climb. And then to add insult to injury, another mistake from Chris Richards at the end. Lukaku gets the goal. So, look, happy for the team to have dealt with the pressure that they had on their shoulders to go out and inspire this country and get that home field advantage. But still, we're in the same situation. We're not getting past the round of 16. And to be considered a great team, you got to do what the team in 2002 did or the team in 1930 did. So there's a lot of positives to take away, but at the same time, there's levels to it, right? And look, proud of the boys for the heart that they showed. But when you came up against a side that was, you know, a top 10 in FIFA rankings, to see what you're made of, we left with the same answers. We don't have as much depth as we thought we did, and we concede too many goals.
1: 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Can't wait to get there. Cannot wait. Part of the fun of Innsbruck is planning your Innsbruck trip. You know, what are we going to bring? What are we going to have available for food and drink? What's our place look like? Who's coming? What are we going to do out on the lake? We're going to do kayaking, fishing, swimming. We're going to hit one of the concerts. Who's playing? Let's check out the calendar online and see who's playing this weekend at Innsbruck. And probably the best part is that it's 45 minutes from our house. We live in St. Louis County, right in the middle of St. Louis County. 45 minutes. So if we forgot something at home, believe me, I've done this, you can head back home, grab it, and head back to Innsbruck. It's vacation right here in the St. Louis area. It's awesome. Also, golf is in the mix for Innsbruck. Innsbruck-resort.com. Innsbruck-resort.com to check out all of the spots that you can rent at Innsbruck, and there are still some available this summer. Make sure you take a look at that. Now for the parlay of the day, sponsored by Circus Sports, sports betting the way it should be. I did get the word out, I think, early enough that Spain was my pick to win. Now, I did have a value pick in the Netherlands earlier that I missed on, and that was because they were plus 1,400 to win the World Cup. They obviously got knocked out, and they're done. But I did have Spain pretty early. I think when they were at plus 800 is when I was talking about them, and that obviously has changed. Now, with their win over Portugal, they're going to be one of the favorites. I still think that France at plus 165, while they're the heavy favorite, is not a good play at this point, but I do like Spain at plus 400 still, although it's not as good as plus 800. Argentina's plus 400. England's a good one at plus 550. I don't know if they can win it. Norway at plus 1600 could be fun if you want to have some fun with it. Circus Sports is fun, and so is the parlay of the day. 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
13: Well, the jam's getting longer in North County, Debbie. Westbound 270, the crash just past West Florissant with lane blockage is a jam now back just west of 367. Eastbound 270, Graham Hanley through New Florissant still heavy, where we had that earlier incident. That was the initial one. Looks like they cleared the incident. Southbound 61, midway between P and Wentzville Parkway. Traffic still jammed from W down past Highway B, but it's opening up just south of there. 64 slow, approaching Clarkson at Timberlake. McKnight to Big Bend, westbound 64 Hampton through Bellevue's heavy, south 270 Dorset down to Ladue is slow. We had an earlier crash on the shoulder there. North 270 north of Gravelly, most of the way up to Manchester's heavy. 44 past Bowles is slow. 30 West Watson to 270. A lot of volume there. And on the Illinois side, things continue to cruise along with the exception of 255 between Seminary Road and Godfrey.

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1: Weather-wise, humid and a chance of an afternoon thunderstorm today and tomorrow. Highs each day around 87. It's 73 right now.
2: Hamas announcing it has dissolved its government in Gaza to make way for a new administration. ABC News contributor and former State Department official Colonel Steve Ganyard on whether that move will change much in the region.
3: Gaza's going to be a problem forever. And frankly, we'll see. Hamas will never probably go away in Gaza. It'll be in perpetuity. Hezbollah is never going to go away. It's just going to how, if the Israelis can build enough of a buffer through Gaza and through the southern Lebanon to make it at least so that it's not the problem it's been in the past.
1: Europe bracing for another heat wave. Temperatures could soar above 100 degrees this week. The threat of wildfires causing concern. We get details from ABC's Tom Sufi Burridge in Paris.
4: What French officials are saying is that after that extremely hot weather we had here last month, and the fact that we're now into our third heat wave so far this summer, and remember, we're only in early July, the wildfire risk across this country is elevated. There have been red alerts issued in 7 southern French regions, and temperatures in the coming days are only expected to rise further here in France and in other parts of Europe. Fire crews are also battling wildfires in parts of Spain.
2: Dozens of large wildfires burning across the western United States, most in Colorado, Utah, and New Mexico. Here's Incident Commander Jake Livingston with the Alaska Complex Incident Management Team.
5: We're sitting at 12% containment, and that's down 2% from last report. We did have some growth on the northwest portion of the fire. So this fire does remain active and still has potential for large fire growth up in the northern and western areas.
2: He's talking about fires in Colorado.
1: This morning, a former football coach at Bucknell University has been charged with felony hazing in connection with the death of a player. ABC's Sophie Flay reports.
6: 18-year-old CJ Dickey collapsed during his first workout with the team in 2024. In a lawsuit, his family has claimed that strength and conditioning coach Mark Culbis forced Dickey to do up and down exercises. The teen was later rushed to the hospital and treated for rhabdomyolysis, or rhabdo, a condition caused by extreme exertion that leads to muscle breakdown. Pennsylvania's attorney general calling it an extraordinary tragedy, worsened by the fact that CJ's death was preventable.
2: A report from the White House released on the 4th of July says the Smithsonian's American History Museum is telling the nation's story in too negative a light.
7: The White House report accuses the National Museum of American History of using the nation's story as a political instrument to, quote, divide, dispirit, and discourage our citizens. The report points to a variety of exhibits on women, immigrants, and people of color, alleging they cast America as a problematic country, irredeemably conceived, and operating today as an instrument of racism and oppression. The Smithsonian, run by a congressionally appointed Board of Regents, says it remains committed to serving the public with nonpartisan and independent scholarship. Stephen Portnoy, ABC News, Washington.
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2: The Humane Society of Missouri. What can you say about an organization that has spent more than a century helping dogs, cats, and of course, other animals all across the state of Missouri? A lot of animals did have a rough 4th of July, I'm sure. The Humane Society is always out there putting out alerts that, you know, fireworks are no fun for pets. Another big thing they want to remind you of is things get hot. I know my dog loves to go with me wherever I go, but I have to be very careful because when it's 70 or over, don't take Rover. That's a pretty important thing to remember because cars heat up so quickly, even if you think you're just going to be in the store for a few minutes. If you have any questions or if you would like to be a foster parent for a pet or adopt a new furry friend, of course, they do also help farm animals at the Long Meadow Rescue Ranch out in Union. The Humane Society of Missouri is at hsmo.org, and you can always get more information on how to help the animals all over the state of Missouri with the Humane Society of Missouri.
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6: Well, Tom, no change in North County. Unfortunately, this crash westbound 270 past West Florissant with lane blockage has a solid jam at 367. Eastbound 270, just a little slow approaching New Florissant. That part's better. A lot better on southbound 61, just a slowdown from P, maybe to midway down to Wentzville Parkway. Then it sorts itself out. Clarkson to Timberlake, 170 to Big Bend's heavy. Westbound 64, Hampton to Big Bend is slow. North 270, approaching Gravelly to 44, and Big Bend up to Manchester's heavy. Next update at 8:10 from the Overhead Door Company of St. Louis Traffic Center.
7: Today is Tuesday, July 7th. He poked fun at his disability to create a successful hot sauce. Now Drew Davis is getting spicy on the comedy stage. Megan Lynch checks in with him after the news.
5: Prosecutors begin presenting evidence against Charlie Kirk's alleged assassin, Tyler Robinson. Michael Calhoun goes in depth.
7: The U.S. men's team bows out of the World Cup after controversy over a red card. Jen Cease, host of the KMOX Sports Soccer Report, as our post-mortem.
5: Plus, would hunters take a tick vaccine? KFF Health News asked and will tell you what they found out.
8: This is AccuWeather meteorologist Joe Lundberg. A warm, humid day today with sun and clouds. A stray afternoon thunderstorm. Our high 87.
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10: ABC News, I'm Sherry Preston. NATO leaders gathering in Turkey, and President Trump has now arrived near the top of the agenda, how to finally end the war between Russia and Ukraine. ABC News contributor and former State Department official Steve Ganyard says there are worries that Russia could be targeting other countries.
11: You're seeing gas lines in Moscow, Crimea. Every gas station in Crimea apparently has been hit. So the way that Zelensky's going about this is to make the pain felt by the Russian people. This is why this is dangerous, where Putin may wag the dog and attack NATO somewhere around Poland, Latvia, or Lithuania in a way that sort of distracts the Russian people away from how poorly the Russians are doing in Ukraine.
10: Another hot spot, the Middle East, with a tanker in the Strait of Hormuz hit by an attack. A Paris court has just cleared the way for far-right leader Marine Le Pen to possibly run for president next year. The court's softening her sentence for embezzling European Parliament funds. This is ABC News. Tilly Norwood, the AI creation put out last year, is getting ready for her film debut. The company that made her says it's producing a film starring her. However, it is using human directors, writers, and editors. Health officials still warning us that a stomach bug is hitting a couple of states pretty hard.
12: Cyclospora cases are about 13 and a half times higher than on average in Michigan. There are nearly 700, says an official from the Michigan Department of Health and Human Services. That's up from 300 cases reported last Thursday. In Ohio, there were 177 cases July 2nd, says the state health department. Typically, both states report 50 cases a year. Officials say it can take a week or two between exposure and symptoms appearing. The one-cell parasite usually spreads through food or water contaminated with feces, says the CDC.
10: ABC's Chuck Sievertson feeding more class divide in the air. A couple of big airlines say they're planning to expand premium cabins and luxury perks, but again, only for those in the best seats already. I'm Sherry Preston, ABC News. 8:02, we have sunny skies, 76 degrees downtown at the Arch. Today is Tuesday, July 7th. I'm Megan Lynch. St. Louis city leaders still considering a bill to regulate data center zoning rules. The bill comes as leaders across the region continue to discuss potential sites. The Board of Aldermen expected to take up the bill at today's meeting at 11 at City Hall, which will include time for public comment. The sponsor of the St. Louis food truck bill says the Blues and City SC are in support. Board Bill 50 allows mobile food trucks to operate from 6 a.m. to 1 a.m. in specific areas, including downtown, Cherokee Street, and Grand Center. The bill's sponsor, Alderman Rasheen Aldridge, says the Blues and City SC were in support of providing more late-night food options near both stadiums.
13: They wanted us actually to expand it a little bit. So the park that sits right between 14th and 15th Street off of Market, instead of it just being on Market, we wrapped it around on 15th Street and also on Chestnut Street at 15th and 14th between Chestnut, so that food trucks can kind of park around that park.
10: Aldridge expects a final vote to be taken on the bill in the next 2 weeks. Metro Transit's new fare system went live at 13 Metrolink stations before dawn yesterday. Officials say it's now physically impossible to get onto one of those station platforms without scanning a ticket first. KMOX's Brad Choate rode the system on launch day heading out to a Cardinals game.
14: The prices didn't go up or anything that I could tell, but they do have a guard there just in case the gates don't open manually as they're supposed to. And as luck would have it, I entered from the Casino Queen station and the system was down. So the guard had to manually open the gate for me, but I got to witness how the whole situation went down, should it be in the right way. And so I'm prepared for next time.
10: Monday's 13 stations are just the first wave. Metro plans to bring the remaining stations online in phases, with all of them fully switched over, gates and all, by August. That's also when all the old ticket machines get shut off for good. MoDOT holding an open house meeting today over its Route 115 Natural Bridge Road project. The project covers the corridor from Lucas and Hunt Road to St. Louis city limits. Residents will have an opportunity to voice their opinions on potential design plans to tonight from 4 to 6 at Pine Lawn City Hall. British Airways adding a fifth nonstop flight between St. Louis and London starting next March. Airport Director Rhonda Hamnaburgi announced the move yesterday, saying it follows strong ticket sales on the airline's current four-day-a-week service, which started in April. Aviation analyst Mike Boyd says the decision comes down to simple economics.
15: Take a look at the economics of the region of St. Louis and of the I-70 plus. You just take a look at the whole area in terms of economic growth, economic possibilities. There's a lot of business traffic there.
10: Boyd says most of that traffic is business flyers connecting through British Airways hub at Heathrow, not vacationers headed the other way. He predicts St. Louis will land more routes with airlines most flyers have never heard of, possibly within 6 months. Kirkwood's electric department getting praise for fast storm response, but it's under fire for something else.
16: The city announced on Sunday that crews have restored power to nearly all customers within hours of the 4th of July storm, but the Post-Dispatch reports that same department is at the center of a cover-up. The paper obtained documents showing Kirkwood fired its electric director and city administrator over a $15 million budget overrun, then paid them more than $360,000 in severance while publicly telling residents that they had retired. The mayor confirms to the paper that the fired officials asked the city to lie, to call them retirements, and the city agreed. One council member says he regrets that, but another council member says calling a firing a retirement happens all the time, and she does not consider it dishonest. The Post-Dispatch's editorial board is calling for resignations. KMOX finds that Thursday's city council work session is listed as canceled. Michael Calhoun, KMOX News.
10: Bayer's insurer doesn't want to pay out billions in Roundup liability litigation. The company is asking in St. Louis County Circuit Court to dismiss lawsuits seeking coverage. AIG claims that Bayer's Monsanto division did not identify a single underlying lawsuit to cover, failed to meet Missouri's fact pleading requirements, and is improperly seeking advisory rulings on unresolved claims. Bayer agreed to a class action settlement that could cost $7.25 billion. Bayer's lawsuit against AIG says those liabilities fall within the insurer's coverage. The Missouri Film Office says
17: says it's been another big year for movie making. Sue Danielson reports it could mean unusual opportunities for locals.
18: Film Office Director Andrea Sporsik-Klund says last year casting directors hired more than 2,000 Missourians to be extras or work with the crew. She says more commonly they will hire production assistants to help behind the scenes.
19: The cool thing is that you're in the middle of the action and you really get to see it all happening.
18: Missouri continues to be in a movie making boom. The state's film production tax credit generated nearly $41 million of in-state film production spending last year. Sue Danielson, MissouriNet.
17: The most recent film to wrap was Love on the Hill, based in St. Louis. It's expected to premiere next year in theaters or on a streaming platform. Stay with Total Information AM. We'll tell you about Drew Davis. He poked fun at his disability to create a successful hot sauce. Now he's getting spicy on the comedy stage. I talk with him after traffic and weather. It's 8:08.
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17: 8:10. Let's get the latest on the roads for you on this Tuesday morning with Roger Brand in the Overhead Door Company of St. Louis Traffic Center.
6: Well, Megan, unfortunately, there's no change with our crash in North County on westbound 270, just past West Flores and lane blockage there, and it's still a solid jam at 367. At least the jam hasn't gotten any worse, but it's certainly not getting any better. Everything's back to normal. Southbound 61 coming down through W and Highway P, no worries there. Southbound 270, south of 364 to Ladue, slow. North 270 backs up approaching Gravelly to 44, then it's slow Doherty Ferry to Manchester. Eastbound 64 just heavy from 170 to Big Bend. Eastbound 44, we have a crash east of Bowles near Mraz. It's backed up through Bowles right now on eastbound of 44. Westbound 64 is a little heavy on the Poplar. Other than that, you just have that slowdown both directions on 255 coming out of Godfrey down to Seminary Road. Next update at 8:20 from the Overhead Door Company of St. Louis Traffic Center.
12: Intervals of clouds and sunshine today. It'll be humid with a spotty after-dinner, early evening thunderstorm. Much of the time rain-free, the high 87. Patchy clouds overnight, warm and sticky, though 73. Quite warm and humid tomorrow with a mix of sun and clouds. A stray afternoon thunderstorm, high 89. Thursday will be partly sunny, hot and humid. There may be an afternoon thunderstorm, high 94. From the Saliga Heating and Cooling Weather Desk, I'm AccuWeather meteorologist Joe Lundberg on 104.1 FM KMOX.
17: Right now we have sunny skies, 76 degrees downtown at the Arch. 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I'm Megan Lynch. He founded a hot sauce with a spicy name, poking fun at his own disability. Now he's using his sense of humor to break out as a comedian. I'm talking about Drew Davis, who you've heard several times on KMOX before. He founded Crippling Hot Sauce to prove a teacher wrong. That teacher gave him a B- for his original business proposal. Now it's a multi-million dollar brand. He's leveraged that success to help charities, including traveling hundreds of miles this summer in a red, white, and blue cart towed by a bike to support disabled vets. His next stop is the stage.
25: I was like, once the
0: next evolution of what we're doing. So I wanted to expand more into retail. So we rebranded to Stacked under the tagline, when the odds are stacked against you, stack the odds in your flavor. And then I launched a non-for-profit foundation with it called the Limitless Foundation that funds the dreams of other disabled dreamers. So this just allows me to create more of, like,

0: a true change in the disabled community, which is like the whole reason I started crippling in the first place. It just, my vision evolved from when I was 16 versus now almost 21.
1: A lot of people have commented on the name change. Why the rebranding?
0: Yes, crippling was a funny name. However, between social media platforms flagging it at times, some of the bigger retailers not necessarily thrilled with it, it just makes it easier for me to expand my mission. And the more I could, I'm able to sell, the more I'm able to help the disabled community. And I actually like it because for me, it's never been about the name. Yes, the name is funny, but what made it funny was the personality behind it. And I'm still that same guy. If you look on our page, it's still the same funny stuff. It just allows me to expand my mission. And the brand can now stand on its own and sell on its own. The brand stands on its own better than me, actually.
1: That's a great example of your sense of humor that you have brought to the challenges that you face. For listeners who can't see you, explain what you've grown up with, the challenges you've faced, and how you're using it today.
0: So, yeah, I was born with cerebral palsy. This was I was born with it. My mom's water broke, actually in line for a hot dog at SeaWorld in San Diego, where she was on a business trip. So I guess my whole life, I always was destined to be in the food industry. I was trying to make that hot dog not so bland, I guess. Who would have known?
1: You mentioned the challenges that people in the disabled community face. Give us a sense of what kinds of hurdles there are to overcome.
0: Yes, so there is 1.6 billion disabled people, people with disabilities worldwide, and less than 1% of advertising features a person with a disability. Furthermore, 86% of the disabled community in the U.S. is unemployed, not because they don't want jobs, but because they struggle to find chances and struggle like people to find people that believe in them. And so that's, kind of what I'm doing through my content, through what we're doing is I always wanted to be an entrepreneur from day one. I started this with 3,000 bucks that I saved up from my birthdays and Christmases just because I knew I was going to have to bet on myself. Did I know that bet was going to be what is now Stacked? No, but I knew what I was capable of. I couldn't rely on some older HR dude in a suit at some company seeing that. So I knew if I wanted to be as successful as I could be, I needed to take a bet on myself.
1: And not only doing this for yourself, but over and over, you've demonstrated just this desire to help other people. Tell us about the journey that you just took.
0: Yeah, so me and my buddy Brad Kraut with America's 250th birthday, we were like, what can we do to support, the people that have really, the backbone of America? And we came up with this idea of a 600-mile bike ride. And you might be like, Drew, that's super easy for you. All you had to do was be a passenger princess. You would think so, but when you're going 600 miles every day in the dead heat, bruh, it takes it out of me just like it does Brad. Obviously, different. It's mental versus physical. But at the end, we went 600 miles. We went from Boston to D.C. and raised $102,000 for disabled veterans. I have never felt so accomplished.
1: Well, and I guess a lot of your profits, too, from your company go into for disability groups, correct?
0: Yeah. So we donate 5% to the Limitless Foundation, and wish we could do more. Unfortunately, just can't. But that's also why I started this, because we also do raises on top of that, like we did an Ironman for we did an Iron Man campaign where I became the youngest physically disabled Iron Man in the world. Now, in my advocacy route, I'm doing a, you know, a disabled comedy show in St. Louis with a bunch of my disabled comics. The hot sauce is obviously what got me here, but now that I'm able to use my platform for good, it just, you know, sweetens the pot that much more.
1: You obviously have a great sense of humor. You talked about the comedy show coming up. How has that helped you get through life?
0: It's kind of like a stress reliever to me. And it's like therapeutic. And that's why, you know, I've always been into comedy. But like a little over a year ago, I started to actually take it serious. It's like over the last year, I've done, you know, some shows opening up for people. And I would say comedy, in my opinion, is the ultimate equalizer. Whether you have Down syndrome or autism, it's something that you could just get up on stage and make people laugh in any way. That's comedy. There's no barrier to entry. There's no, you know, judgments. You could just go up there and make people laugh, and it's very therapeutic. So that's why when I got the opportunity to have my first headlining comedy show, I was like, what better way to do it than in St. Louis? What better way to do it on my 21st birthday on July 26th? And what better way to make it a full lineup of comedians with disabilities? We have somebody with Down syndrome. We have a few people with autism. We have, you know, the whole spectrum. We even have like a kid performing. So it's literally the whole spectrum. And I feel like there's ability in every disability. And this comedy show is just a beautiful thing that will show it.
1: That is Drew Davis, and that show is Sunday, July 26th at the Funny Bone. Coming up next on Total Information AM, prosecutors begin presenting evidence against Charlie Kirk's alleged assassin, Tyler Robinson. Michael Calhoun will go in depth. First, though, let's get a check of the roads. Roger Brand is in the overhead door company of St. Louis Traffic Center. Roger, we still have that problem on westbound 270?
2: Yeah, it's still out there, unfortunately, Megan. This traffic reports the service of the U.S. Air Force Band of Mid-America 4th of July concert series. It's westbound 270. Just past West Florissant, lane blockage with that crash, and it's still a solid jam at 367. Also had a crash they were clearing to the shoulder, north 270 at 44. Traffic's bogged down approaching Gravois. Still have that crash that they looked like, again, they were moving into the shoulder near the Mraz overpass. Eastbound 44, though, is jammed from Merritt's most of the way to the Mraz right now. If you're on eastbound 64, Clarkson into Timberlake's heavy, slow right at the Intervelt. South 270, Olive de la Deux, still kind of busy. On the Illinois side, things look great with the exception of 255, that slowdown primarily northbound, but it's busy both ways between Seminary Road and Godfrey at the end of the 255 run. Next update at 8:30 from the overhead door company of St. Louis Traffic Center.
1: Thank you, Roger. It's going to be humid today, a mix of clouds and sun with a spotty afternoon or early evening thunderstorm, a high today around 87. Partly cloudy, warm and humid overnight with a low of 73, and then a mix of sun and clouds tomorrow, warm and humid with a possibility of a stray afternoon thunderstorm, a high of 89. We have sunny skies now, 76 downtown at the Arch.
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6: As we continue on KMOX, Michael Calhoun with you, and a crucial court hearing is underway this week to decide whether prosecutors have enough evidence to move to a murder trial for the man charged with assassinating conservative activist Charlie Kirk. Joining us now on Total Information AM is ABC News legal analyst Royal Oakes. Thank you so much for being with us, Royal.
7: Hey, my pleasure. You described it perfectly. This preliminary hearing should last all week. It is for the judge to decide whether there's enough evidence to force Robinson to go to trial.
6: Yeah, what kind of evidence, at least that we could tell so far, do Utah prosecutors have against the suspect who is 23-year-old Tyler Robinson?
7: Pretty much a tsunami of evidence. I mean, you've got DNA connecting the defendant to the rifle. You've got his partner indicating that he was planning this. There are some written and electronic statements by the alleged shooter. Of course, a lot of eyewitnesses. It's a mountain of evidence against him.
6: Do we hear all of the evidence in this phase? Is this kind of like a trial before the trial, or does the prosecution only present what they need to and maybe hold back some of the bigger things?
7: Yeah, they only present what they have to, and the evidentiary rules are relaxed. There's no hearsay rule. You can just say, an investigator or a detective can say, yeah, this officer showed me this, and here's a document, without offering the author of the document. So it's kind of loose in that sense. And the standard is probable cause, meaning would a reasonable person suspect that Robinson did this assassination? That's very easy to satisfy compared to the trial standard that everybody's seen on TV 1,000 times, guilt beyond a reasonable doubt.
6: And yet we still have heard about some dramatic testimony that's taken place. Police officer, for instance.
7: That's right. A dramatic testimony such that the widow, Erica Kirk, reports are that, you know, she's not able to sit through all of the graphic awful testimony, but just, you know, the obviously the assassination, sort of the sneak attack with so many witnesses. A big question is whether or not the prosecution will be allowed to proceed with the death penalty possibility. In Utah, the rule is if you put other people in danger in addition to your victim, you could be eligible for the death penalty. So that's one thing that the prosecution definitely wants to get on the record, so that the judge will agree to allow the death penalty to go forward at trial. It could change after this preliminary hearing. This isn't necessarily going to be dispositive, but I think the prosecution wants to demonstrate to the judge and the world that they have a strong basis for capital punishment.
6: And the judge reportedly winced when viewing video of the shooting itself, which was not put onto the public live stream also.
7: Yeah, I mean, when you think about a judge wincing, I mean, talk about somebody who's seen it all. Virtually every judge that handles criminal cases has seen just far more horrible, disgusting stuff than they would want to. But yeah, the fact that this had that effect on this judge, that gives you an idea of just how it might affect the jury as well.
6: So this is to determine if there's enough evidence to go to trial. When might that decision come, and what happens after that?
7: Yeah, so the week-long preliminary hearing is going to wrap up, presumably, at the end of this week. Could be off by a day or two. The judge will probably from the bench, but possibly shortly after the conclusion of the preliminary hearing, issue a written ruling. People expect, of course, the ruling to be, yes, you're bound over to trial. It would be a shock if the judge said, no, case dismissed. And then, of course, the timing guessing game begins. Will the defense say, Your Honor, we need months and months because this is a capital punishment case and we need to uncover pick up every rock and get every shred of documentation from the prosecution that they feel supports their case? Theoretically, the defense could say, hey, we're entitled to a speedy trial in this country. Let's do it soon. Let's do it in a couple of months. More likely, it'll be several months down the road.
6: We will keep on top of this. ABC News legal analyst Royal Oaks, thank you so much for helping us break it down this morning on KMOX.

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9: Well, better news in North County, Megan. This traffic reports a service at Chesterfield Fence and Deck. They cleared that crash westbound 270 at West Flores, and I guess they were actually clearing it as we were doing the last report. It was still a solid jam then, but since then, it has completely thinned out. Eastbound 370, kind of backed up 94 under the Discovery Bridge in that work zone. If you're on eastbound 64, Chesterfield Parkway west to Timberlake is slow. McKnight to Big Bend's heavy. South 270 still busy. Olive to Ladue. North 270, Sappington to Gravois. And Doherty Ferry up through Manchester, the busiest part there. 44, they cleared that crash east of Bowles, but it's still heavy from the Merritts overpass through Bowles. It opens up midway between there and Mraz. And on the Illinois side, things still look good in the downtown area. You do have those slowdowns on 255 between Seminary Road and Godfrey. 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
8: From the Saliga Heating and Cooling Weather Desk, humid today, a mix of clouds and sun with a spotty afternoon or early evening thunderstorm possible. Expect a high today of 87. Right now, we have sunny skies, 79 degrees in St. Peter's. It's 77 in Florissant, 76 downtown at the Arch. The FBI is warning about a new scam that has conned St. Louisans out of millions and has a unique twist. Here's KMOX's Sean Malone.
10: The scam involves the perpetrators tricking their victims into withdrawing large amounts of cash or buying gold and silver. Then the cash or precious metals are given to a courier who picks them up to allegedly hold for safekeeping. FBI Assistant Special Agent in Charge Joe Weston.
11: Get people to feel, sometimes to act out of fear. That, hey, I got to act now. The government's either going to come after me because I've done something wrong or I'm going to lose my professional license.
10: Weston tells KMOX the victims are often sought out on social media where the scammers will use personal information to trick them into thinking their money isn't safe.
11: They get these people kind of in a vulnerable state where they're making rash decisions.
10: Weston says these scams are layered and elaborate and keep up with trends in order to convince their victims.
11: They'll initially get these people interested in some kind of a crypto investment.

0: opportunity, and they say, okay, well, to invest, we actually need to take your money out of your accounts, out of your savings accounts, put that into cash.
1: Weston says this scam is abnormal because of the in-person interaction. He says this makes it easier for them to catch potential scammers.
0: We have been able to work with the victims as the scam is kind of in progress, and with their cooperation and with local law enforcement, we're able to kind of get in there and intercept these couriers as they're showing up.
1: Weston says this scam has popped up on their radar in St. Louis multiple times now.
0: Locally, here in FBI St. Louis, we've worked over a dozen investigations involving these types of scams with multiple victims.
1: And their losses?
0: The losses can be up into the millions when you look at as a group.
1: Weston says these schemes are so convincing, some victims still believe they aren't being scammed.
0: We have seen that happen where people are convinced that that they're doing the right thing. And it can be a challenge trying to help them realize that they are being scammed.
1: He offers this advice if you believe you are a potential target of one of these scams.
0: Look up, a number for your bank, one that would be legitimate, right? Don't just call the number that they're telling you to call.
1: And if the target is a loved one?
0: You just got to ask a lot of questions. Dig a little deeper. If they're talking to you about something that you think could be related to this, you just got to dig deeper with them, ask them, okay, what exactly is going on, and what did they say to do, and why did they say to do that?
1: And of course, he also recommends reaching out to the FBI. Sean Malone, KMOX News.
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10: Microsoft's Xbox plans to eliminate 3,200 jobs over the next year in a massive reorganization of the struggling gaming division. The goal is to streamline the business and invest in bigger projects. Despite making big investments, including the $69 billion purchase of Activision Blizzard in 2023, Xbox has struggled to release hit games and has seen hardware sales decline. And Toyota is moving production of its popular Tacoma mid-sized truck from a plant in Mexico to Texas. The carmaker will invest $3.6 billion to expand the facility in San Antonio and add 2,000 new jobs by 2030. Courtney Donahoe, Bloomberg Radio.
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9: 8:40, time for another check of the roads on this Tuesday morning. Roger Brand has the latest from the Overhead Door Company of St. Louis Traffic Center.
19: Well, things continue to improve out there, Megan. This traffic reports a service of I-3 broadband. If you're on northbound 270, Doherty Ferry up through Manchester, the busiest part. South 270, Olive, most of the way down to 64. That's still heavy. Southbound 61, ramping on to eastbound 70. That ramp's just a little congested. Eastbound 64, Chesterfield Parkway West are approaching it through Clarkson's heavy. And then again, McKnight into Big Bend. South 170 delays at the parkway. Other than that, North County's cleared out, although South 270 is slow coming down south of 370 to Highway 70. And those exit lanes pretty busy through there right now. And on the Illinois side, just the roadwork slowdowns on 255 between Seminary Road and Godfrey. With the kids home for the summer, your house is a digital zoo of streaming and gaming. 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I'm Roger Brand in the Overhead Door Company of St. Louis Traffic Center.
9: Thank you, Roger. And that forecast for today, it's going to be humid with a mix of clouds and sunshine, a spotty afternoon or early evening thunderstorm, and a high today around 87. Patchy clouds, warm and humid overnight with a low of 37. Right now, sunshine, 76 degrees downtown at the Arch. Thanks for listening to Total Information AM on this Tuesday morning. I'm Megan Lynch. The U.S. men's team thrown into controversy when President Trump intervened to get a red card lifted for a star player before last night's key World Cup soccer match against Belgium. It really made little difference as the Americans suffered a 4-1 loss last night. And joining us to talk about the game and the U.S. program, Jen Cease, St. Louis City SC broadcaster and host of the KMOX Sports Soccer Report. Good morning, Jen.
20: Well, I'd say good morning. It doesn't feel very good, Megan. Hello.
9: I'm sure. You know, let's talk about the red card controversy to start with.
20: Yeah.
9: And I have to think of the position of a player. What kind of position does it put a player in when the leader of the country steps in to reverse a call by a referee?
20: Yeah, that just put, if there's not a more of a target on Florin Balogun's back, there was a bigger one when our president chose to speak about it. So, yeah, I mean, Balogun getting the red card, I'll just go on record. I think more of the soccer community thinks that wasn't a red card, but he got it nonetheless. He did not overturn that call, right? And it wasn't even Mauricio Pochettino and the staff, although I'm sure everybody was happy to have him back in the lineup, This was all political happening in the background. So, it fired up Belgium for sure. It created a beast in Belgium that said this was unfair. It is making it unfair, of course, for other teams. England, you know, kind of talked about, can we appeal our red card also? So it's making it bad process. And for Fuller and Balogun, it just really made it a big target on the back of a guy who was confused about the red card to begin with. He walked off like he should have. And not only has he gotten the red card and still got to play with the Article 27, he's gotten fined $40,000 by the league, which basically says, well, we don't really believe in the red card because we let you play, but we're still going to fine you $40,000 so you can pay us for that.
0: Yeah, I mean, and he said he accepted the decision when he was given the red card. You know, I mean, that's part of playing the game. You know, does this once again bring FIFA's integrity and the leader of FIFA into question?
20: Yeah, it absolutely does. Especially if you, I mean, for me, I'm not a political pundit, but when you know that, you know, however many months back, our president got an award that never existed in FIFA, it was made up, that seemed more like a schmooze fest. And then, again, for me, a leader of a country, president, prime minister, what have you, has no place speaking on a competition's rules and things. I mean, I feel like they can be fans. We all know we're all fans of certain teams. But to insert oneself or to at least talk about inserting oneself into the process of the procedures of a game. It's a game, a world game, does not do our country any favors on the world stage right now.
0: Does this now overshadow anything that the U.S. men's national team did during these games?
20: Yeah, I think in a way it does, unfortunately. When you look back, the USA men's team was finding what the women's team was able to find a little while ago, and that's just an identity. How do we want to play? We want to play different than just trying to survive a tournament. And they walked into this one with doing just that. They led a lot in the group stages. They led all the way through, and they had a particular style of play, and they were going to bring that there yesterday, and they weren't able to do that. And that was for a number of reasons. You can't keep the young guys, I'm sure, off their phones. So social media hype was a lot, and you had to keep them focused on how to go ahead and address the game. And to call out, to give Belgium credit where credit was due, Rudy Garcia really did a great job when he benched three of their starters that the USA prepped for. They came in later to make a difference. The USA was not prepared for Belgium to come and basically in the first 40 seconds of the game, punch them in the mouth with three shots and really get USA to be back on their heels and wonder, oh my gosh, this was not the team we were planning on facing.
0: So the US is eliminated. What do you feel like this program needs going forward?
20: Oh gosh. Well, when it comes to resilience really from last night, when you just look at that, you can even look at even Earl Tim Ream from St. Louis, who looked a bit shell-shocked going up against 6'4" Charles Diketelaar. So some resilience, and how do you dig out? One of the things that the USA did so well, actually I think bit them a little bit last night, we have led throughout the entire tournament. We did not have to dig out of a deficit. Belgium, that scary game against Senegal where they had to dig out of a 2-0 deficit, and they did it. The USA did not have to do that. So I think when it comes to talented tactical players, talented technical players, we produce those in the United States, but can we produce players also that know how to dig out of a deficit and how to keep battling and go back to the playbook, go back to something that they have in their bag of tricks to face and to dig out of a deficit and just really play with a lot of grit and resilience.
0: So for hardcore soccer fans, we're still going to watch the World Cup. So who do we watch next?
20: Okay, so the games remaining, of course, we know today we have Argentina versus Egypt. Your storyline there is, of course, Argentina. And I believe we've got one more quarterfinal, Switzerland and Colombia. And then when you look ahead to locked-in quarterfinal matchups, France versus Morocco. France, of course, is the favorite, but don't count up Morocco. They are really resilient. Spain and Belgium. So Belgium's going to have to play Spain, who just upset Portugal. And then Norway versus England. That's the one of those three matches that I'm interested in because of Erling Haaland. He is basically, there's a funny meme out there of different teams and guys sitting on a sled, and you've got Erling Haaland dragging an entire sled of team. He is really dragging his team through this World Cup. They are the ultimate dark horse now.
0: All right, Jen, thank you so much. Appreciate your time this morning.
20: Thanks, Megan.
0: That is Jen Cease, of course, you hear on Y98 for the St. Louis City SC broadcast. She's also host of the KMOX Sports Soccer Report. Coming up next, they are developing a vaccine for Lyme disease, but will hunters accept a tick vaccine? I'm going to talk with Bram Sable-Smith, Midwest correspondent for KFF Health News, coming up next.
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0: Welcome back to Total Information AM. I'm Megan Lynch. We keep hearing that the United States is on track to record its worst tick season in a decade. Some of the people who are out in the woods and exposed to ticks the most are hunters. Pharmaceutical companies currently working on vaccines to try to protect against the tick-borne Lyme disease. Let's check in with Bram Sable-Smith. He's Midwest correspondent for KFF Health News. He wanted to see if hunters would think about getting it. Good morning, Bram, and welcome to KMOX.
25: Thanks for having me back.
0: Well, you went to the Bush Shooting Range near St. Louis to talk to hunters. Did you expect that there might be some hesitancy by those hunters to consider a tick vaccine?
25: Well, I did sort of, because hunters tend to be, you know, they're not a monolith, but they tend to be male, rural, conservative. These are all identities associated with vaccine hesitancy and resistance. But at the same time, you would be really hard-pressed to find a group of people who spend more time outside in the woods exposed to ticks and the possibility of Lyme disease. So I thought it was a really interesting group of people to see how they might feel about these potential vaccines.
0: Bram, I had to laugh at some of the videos just because it's so uncomfortable, the video that was posted online when some of those hunters were talking about where they had to pick ticks off of. What did hunters tell you about their experience?
25: Well, almost every single person, I ended up speaking to seven hunters and one guy who's a hiker, but we'll count them. Almost everybody to a person had some kind of familiarity, personal familiarity with Lyme disease. One person thought that they had Lyme disease. They went to a doctor to get tested, and they said, well, we don't really have a test for that, so she didn't know for sure. But almost everybody knew somebody who had Lyme disease, a friend, a former roommate, a former student, someone like that. So there's a lot of familiarity with Lyme and everything that goes with it. This is a disease that can be difficult to treat. This is a disease that can be difficult to avoid. And it's something that can be pretty devastating on people's lives. And that personal experience with Lyme disease really informed the way that a lot of the hunters were thinking about a potential vaccine.
0: How many of them, though, you know, were worried about it for themselves, even though maybe they knew someone, you know, that had it? Because these are pretty tough people sitting around in the woods hiking out there.
25: That's right. And that's such a great question. And I would say that because there's so much familiarity with Lyme disease, these hunters knew a lot about the risk that Lyme disease posed to them in Missouri, which is less. Lyme disease is not endemic in Missouri. This is something that's happening more in the Northeast. It's happening more in the upper Midwest. And a lot of the hunters knew that. I spoke to one hunter who said, you know, he had an old roommate who had a really devastating experience with Lyme disease and is still dealing with lingering side effects 10 years later. But that hunter told me that seeing his friend go through that, in a weird way, actually makes him maybe less inclined to a Lyme disease vaccine, because he knows so many people. He knows hundreds of people who have spent time in the woods. He's spent time in the woods his whole life. And out of all of those people, only a single one of them has actually contracted Lyme disease. So he likes his odds.
0: What about others? You know, how many said that they would seriously consider it if it is eventually approved?
25: Well, I had one person tell me that absolutely, no doubt, they would absolutely line up to get this vaccine because of their proclivity to being outside. This is a person who had described getting bit by hundreds of ticks at the same time. She thought she walked through a nest. But the other people, the thing I heard most often from people was, hey, I may not be into vaccines. I might be a little bit vaccine hesitant, but I've seen the way that Lyme has impacted people's in my life. I've seen how difficult it can be. And I want to know more about this vaccine. We're talking about vaccines that have not been approved yet, you know. But if they can learn more about the vaccine, if they can feel comfortable that it's safe, and especially that it's effective, it's something they'll consider in their lives just because they've seen how devastating this disease can be.
0: Brim, are there any updates on progress in developing vaccines?
25: Not yet. So the vaccine in particular that drove this story, it's developed by Pfizer and Valneva, and they said that through clinical trials, it was about 75% effective, a little bit less, but just about 75% effective at reducing Lyme disease. Now, technically, it did fail one of the bars it set out for itself in its trials, and that's because not enough people in the trials contracted Lyme. But they still are confident in it, and they are planning to submit it for regulatory approval here in the United States.
0: All right, Bram, thank you so much for your time and your reporting.
25: Thanks for having me.
0: That is Bram Sable-Smith, Midwest correspondent for KFF Health News, joining us this morning here on KMOX. And make sure you tune in tomorrow in the 8 o'clock hour of Total Information AM. I'm going to be talking with Brian Page. He's the founder of Modern Husbands. And we're going to talk about whether Trump accounts are the best choice for securing your child's financial future, whether you go with that or you go with other vehicles to try to save for your kids' college. 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
1: See how things are going on the roads. Roger Brand is in the overhead door company of St. Louis Traffic Center.
2: Well, it's looking pretty good for most folks, Megan. South 270 is thinned out. It's just those ramp lanes that are from the Rock Road down to 70 that are typically slow there. South 270, beyond that, you've got slow traffic from Olive most of the way down to 64. North 270, north of Manchester up through Clayton Road. Folks sort of jockey in for a position at the interchange there, so it's a little heavy. Southbound 61 still has a slowdown getting on to eastbound 70. Just the ramp itself is slow, but once you get on, you're good to go. If you're on southbound 170, it's still busy from the parkway to 64. Eastbound 64, a little heavy at the inner belt. Westbound 64, Hampton through Clayton Skinker, slow. North 270 at Gravelly's a little busy. We have road work going on downtown. I think it's eastbound 44 at the ramp to 55 there where you merge on downtown, and that's jamming eastbound 44 traffic back through Jefferson currently. Still don't see any delays eastbound 5570 through Exchange. They have lane restrictions out there the next 3 days. During the middays till about 2 or 2:30 in the afternoon. Westbound 5570 is backed up 255 midway to 111, and 255 between Seminary Road and Godfrey is slow both ways. I'm Roger Brand at the Overhead Door Company of St. Louis Traffic Center.
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1: It is clouds and sun in downtown St. Louis, 78 degrees right now. I'm Debbie Monterey. Walmart is promising greater accountability to people who agree to deliver groceries and merchandise to its customers. The so-called last mile, ABC's Jim Ryan says the retailer has been accused of misleading participants in its Spark Driver program.
4: Walmart home delivery drivers had complained that they weren't given their promised base pay or tips from customers. Now thousands of those delivery people are getting a share of millions of dollars in settlements reached between Walmart, federal regulators, and the attorneys general in a dozen states. The retailer also is promising greater transparency in its Spark Driver program.
1: Baldwin police are investigating a recent crime spree. Investigators say thieves broke into several vehicles in a neighborhood near Clayton and Kerrs Mill Road early yesterday, stealing a truck and guns. No arrests have been made at this time. A report from the White House Domestic Policy Council accuses the Smithsonian of extreme political activism and presenting a radical view of American history. American Historical Association Executive Director Sarah Weichel.
5: I want them to understand that curatorial and museum practices are well established and that we are here to tell the entirety of the American story.
1: In a statement to ABC, a Smithsonian spokesperson said for more than 180 years, the Smithsonian has served the American public with nonpartisan and independent scholarship, and we remain committed to doing so. The head of the Great Rivers and Routes Tourism Bureau has been elected chair of the Illinois Destination Association. Corey Jobe says he's honored to serve and work alongside such an accomplished group of industry leaders. Jobe says tourism is one of Illinois' most impactful economic development industries, and the IDA works to strengthen the state as a premier travel destination. Prince Harry's final lawsuit against the British tabloids has ended in defeat, a judge ruling today that Harry failed to prove his privacy invasion claims against the Daily Mail's publisher. Justice Matthew Nicklin said there was a realistic possibility the news came from legitimate sources. That ruling affects lawsuits filed by Harry and others, including Elton John and Elizabeth Hurley, seeking substantial damages. The publisher calls it an overwhelming victory. When it comes to stress, St. Louis is feeling the heat. According to a new ranking from Wallet Hub, St. Louis is the 10th most stressed city in America. The report says some stress is out of a person's control, but where you live plays a big role, too, and the stress ranking factors in high crime rates, weak economies, as well as less effective transit systems and public health. While St. Louis rounded out the top 10, the most stressed cities, according to this report, Detroit, Baltimore, Cleveland, and Memphis.
6: KMOX AccuWeather. Today will be humid with intervals of clouds and sunshine. Just a stray afternoon or early evening thunderstorm, the high 87. Patchy clouds, warm and sticky overnight, low 73. For tomorrow, times of sun and clouds, very warm and humid. Again, a spotty afternoon thunderstorm, high 89. Thursday, partly sunny, hot and humid, with a chance of an afternoon thunderstorm.

0: 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From the Saliga Heating and Cooling Weather Desk, I'm AccuWeather meteorologist Joe Lundberg on 104.1 FM KMOX.
1: It is 78 degrees now in downtown St. Louis. I'm Debbie Monterey, KMOX News.
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4: Good morning, friends. How we doing? It is a Tuesday. It is warm. It is July 7th. So this month of July is cooking, baby. 314-436-7900. We are here again. Amy Marks Kors and Chris Ranji. Thank you for being with us today until 12 o'clock. There's like 10 minutes of Gas House Gang and then Cardinals baseball. So we'll tell you all about it today. Like I said, 314-436-7900 is the phone number to join. Call, text. You can leave us voice messages on the Odyssey app as well. 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We are at Chris Amy KMOX. 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
3: Time now for the top of the order. The top three stories everyone will be talking about.
4: Well, it is over. The United States is out of the World Cup. They got smoked by Belgium last night, 4-1.
5: Ugh. And corporate profits are up, but employee compensation is down. Why aren't these two numbers aligned? Fan favorite Dave Simons, partner and managing director of One Private Wealth. He joins us at 10 a.m. to explain.
4: And yes, the Cardinals let one get away last night. They had a 3-0 lead, but the Brewers come back to win a doubleheader against Milwaukee. Starting today, it is a 1:15 first pitch and a 12:20 pregame show. So we are taking you all the way up until there.
6: DeCantillaro knocks it away. Tim Ream can't block it. And the last video review says this is a foul from behind on Ream. It is a disaster.
4: Yeah, there was a yesterday highlight courtesy of Fox. The U.S. men's national team, their run has come to an end. So they win one in the knockout stage against Bosnia and Herzegovina. And then they let that happen last night. I got to tell you, boy, do they look like crap. Just absolutely dog spit terrible. They looked really, really bad. Can't wait to talk to Dale Shilley about this at 9:30. He's going to join the show. But come on, guys.
5: It was weird. I mean, they looked timid. They were making mistakes. It was definitely not what anyone was expecting. Even if a team is going to play poorly, sometimes it's like a hot start and then it falls apart quickly. But it just never really had any sharpness to it. And this was a team that was being praised for its skill and its ball handling, passing, all of that. And so kind of, you know, pretty disappointing.
4: And you get the one goal on a free kick by Tillman, who, by the way, had back-to-back direct free kick goals, which was, I think nobody's done that in, was it like the 60s or something? I saw the number last night or the statistic, but it just doesn't happen. He scores, so we're all feeling pretty good about it, and then they give up a goal like a minute and a half later. Yeah. Come on, guys. It was a really bad performance, and it stinks for a bunch of different reasons. I mean, you know, we were just having this conversation off the air. Would you rather it be like that, where it's just kind of out of your control for the whole game?
5: They didn't deserve to win. Like, that was my question for Ranj. Is it somehow, I don't know if it's less disappointing or a different kind of disappointment.
4: Different.
5: Yes, than it was a hard-fought game and it was a heartbreaker in the last 5 minutes.
4: Yeah, it wasn't
5: we never had enough hope to be heartbroken because they came out pretty sluggish.
4: Yeah, it wasn't like Cape Verde or Mexico losing on Sunday. It wasn't games like that. It was like they just got their brains beat in. And they looked terrible. Just absolutely. They did.
5: Everybody has an off game.
4: Yeah. Well, you know, having the World Cup in the round of 16, you got to look, they can't get past that hump. And this is why we continue to ask people like Dale Shilley, who are tied in with youth soccer in America and, you know, the process of getting players to the men's national team. I mean, he's familiar with all that. Like, why is it so difficult to get past this one spot? And they're just, and even when they have a promising team like this, I mean, how many different people told us that this is as good of a team as they have ever had? And you know what? For the first couple of weeks, they looked that way. And then you have this happen last night, which is unfortunate. And it's even more unfortunate against the backdrop of the red card and the suspension. And then you have the president making a phone call. And then like 4 days later, FIFA deciding to go back on the suspension. Which
5: I wouldn't say that's more unfortunate, though, because I would say their performance last night relegated the whole red card Trump phone call to irrelevance. It didn't matter.
4: Well,
5: scored two goals and won, now everybody's talking about the red card. But I feel like the way the team played last night, it was so poor around, just all around, that nobody even brought up the red card.
4: Well, this
5: anymore.
4: Is why it matters, because you had you can argue he's your best player. He was playing the best. He's playing better than Pulisic was playing, who is hurt, and he got hurt again last night. But he was clearly banged up, and he was slow, and he just seems to be a shell of himself right now. But you had your best guy and your best team out there on the field, and that's the way they looked. So it seems like all these hurdles got jumped to get this guy into the game, and he was nearly a non-factor. I mean, he got one shot on goal. We had one opportunity, but it didn't matter. It did not matter that they had their best team on the field. Are you bored?
5: No, I was thinking.
4: Oh, okay.
5: No, I was.
4: She's back.
5: I was just leaning back because I was thinking, like, I don't know that I necessarily agree with that take, in the sense that, let's say Balogun didn't play last night and the team looked the exact same, because Balogun was a non-factor. You're right. Maybe everybody says the team was off. They didn't have the guy. They didn't have their hottest guy right now, right? You know, Balogun could have been the difference maker because everybody else was terrible. But he was in the game, and he wasn't a difference maker.
7: We got Flavius Bologna is going to be playing. And
4: John's not even trying. Not even trying.
5: But, yeah, so I think, I don't know. To me, Balogun, the red card, the Trump phone call, you almost forgot about it because it just never felt right, and Balogun was a non-factor. Well, and like I said, maybe if they played terribly last night like they did without Balogun, everybody's saying, well, you lost your best guy. He would have been the difference. But he wasn't.
4: Yeah, and I think that's the point, is that you've got your best player on the field. Everybody, your best team is on the field, and that's the performance you put together. And another thing that stinks about last night, and you can say, well, I don't care. I don't care what other people think of us, and that's all right. But it felt for a couple of weeks like the rest of the world was kind of like, hey, America's all right. You know what? The U.S. is pretty cool. People are coming from other countries, getting to experience it, and they're saying things like, it's nothing like I ever thought, and kind of rooting for us, and maybe rooting for our team a little bit. Of course, they're rooting for their own. But that whole thing, it's like everyone started to root against us because of that decision over the last 36 hours leading up to the game. And I guarantee you that all those people are like, good, they deserved it. They deserve to get absolutely clobbered in that one. And that was,
5: I don't know,
4: ball don't lie. Yeah, I think that's how they feel.
5: I don't know. I mean,
4: well, if you listen to anything that anybody was saying about the United States leading up to the game, they were pretty pissed off. I think we were about the only people who were happy about it.
5: I wasn't happy about it, in the sense that, like I said, it always feels like the president has to insert himself in every situation, no matter what. And it just, that part is fatiguing. And that part was fatiguing for me because I felt like the true celebration of 4th of July and the 250th anniversary was this wholesome friendship that was building between all of these countries coming to the U.S. and Americans being excited and proud. Like, hey, the Europeans and the South Americans don't hate us. Look at all our stuff. Do you want to see our stuff? Do you want to see our gas stations? Hey, want to try these waffles? Yeah. Do you want to see our national parks? And then the Europeans are saying,
4: waffled last night.
5: We love this. We love our soda and soda refills, and we love your national parks, and we love Buc-ee's and Bass Pro Shop. And it was wholesome and fun, and it felt like in that conversation that politics were out of it. Lest we forget, FIFA is the most corrupt sports organization in the world.
4: It's up there. It could be IOC.
5: It's really bad. I would put it at the very top. And so it's not like the World Cup is apolitical. Of course it's not. It's always very controversial. I think it was just such a surprise, wholesome experience we'd been having between the fans. But then the head honchos, meaning the top guys at FIFA and then Donald Trump, always insert themselves into the conversation, which somehow puts a shadow over everything. So I get it that people were annoyed with it, but hopefully that it doesn't overshadow this experience of the World Cup in the U.S., which I don't think it will, partly because the U.S. played so poorly last night.
4: Did you see Dave Portnoy, who's the leader of Barstool? He was on, I think it was their Pardon My Take podcast, and this was leading up to the game. It was before, I believe, the overturning of the Balogun suspension.
5: Okay.
4: And he said, I got a text from the highest echelons of the government, and I got a feeling this is going to get overturned. Like, he was somebody in the government told him.
5: Yeah.
4: And told him he must have a direct line to the president for some reason, or somebody who's really higher up. And he says that he was told by that person, like, hey, keep this on the down low. We don't want that to get out, that we're, you know, that we're maybe putting our thumb on the scale on this one. And then, of course, all they did was brag about it.
5: Yeah.
4: And so I kind of feel like had they not done that, it would just be like, what's FIFA doing? You know, here's this corrupt, like there's no attention on us, right? Mm-hmm. It's not like the president of the United States tipped the scales and inserted himself into the situation. What I'm saying is I think we would have been a lot better not knowing that.
5: Yeah, but that's not the nature of the president. He likes to be, I think.
4: But it is funny.
5: He likes to be the center of attention. And let me be clear. Oh, go ahead.
4: I was going to say, like, I do think it is funny that they're like, hey, we don't want anybody to know about this. And he's the first person to go, like, hey, look what I did.
5: Like when he read was it Marco Rubio who passed him a secret note?
4: Oh, yeah, he read it out loud.
5: It's like that. But I will say, and I think two things can be true at once. It can be a terrible call. The red card was a terrible call.
4: It was not good.
5: Objectively bad. And you can say, wish if the president were going to reach out, I wish this were all on the down low. So multiple things can be true at once. But ultimately, I do think the poor performance last night across the board from Team USA kind of relegated that situation to irrelevance. The team didn't look great, which is a bummer because they did look good leading up to that game. They were putting on a great performance. And the thing is, no one was expecting Team USA to win the World Cup. My goodness, they didn't even make the World Cup last year. And it was fun to have them in it. But to be fair, all the host countries are out now. Canada's out.
4: Yep.
5: Mexico's out.
4: Yep.
5: The United States is out. Ronaldo and Portugal, they're out. And this is probably Ronaldo's last World Cup. So it is tough to advance.
4: So
5: it's tough to advance.
4: Now I got to pick a team. And I suppose, I don't know, I can't
5: Argentina?
4: Go for no, they're
5: Why?
4: The favorite. They just won. I'm not giving Argentina
5: but you can't
4: it.
5: I hate Messi
4: because he's successful. I don't hate him.
5: You don't like him because he's short?
4: I'm not rooting. I'm not rooting for a guy who just won. I'm not rooting for Argentina. Maybe Switzerland. I think I might pillage and plunder with the Norwegians.
5: Oh, because Holland is pretty
4: He's
5: funny.
4: Great. And
5: they the Viking play on, row.
4: They play on Saturday. So I might be on Norway's train.
5: Can Norway play Argentina? I didn't look at the bracket. That would be fun, but I don't know if they're... I mean, in the final. I don't know about the final.
4: But I can't root for Spain.
5: No,
4: and I'm definitely not rooting for Belgium. screw that.
5: The Belch? You're not a fan of the Belch?
4: I am not rooting for the Belch because I cannot root for a team that beats mine. Spite. Sorry.
5: I like
4: you get
5: Norway.
4: Nothing.
5: Let's go Norway.
4: The Norwegians?
5: Yeah.
4: I'm in. I got a bunch of Norwegian friends. I'll reach out to them, see how they're doing. It's Chris and Amy show with you till 12 o'clock. We'll talk soccer with Dale Shilley at 9:30 on KMOX.
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4: Well, John, this is what happens. 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
5: It.
4: Yeah, he did it. 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
4: App Store.
21: Google is the weird one.
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4: You go and download it to your inferior phone, or if you have a Samsung or something like that, you can put it on there too. Hey, real quick, text messages, 314-436-7900. And a texter says, how do they not have clear rules in place regarding red card reversals slash challenges? It seems so arbitrary on FIFA's part to squeeze out a couple more bucks. Yes, and I agree with you. Here's my take on this, because it has been pretty standard for, I guess, ever. You get a red card in the middle of a game, you're automatically out for the next game. Everybody knows that, right? I just think that's really stupid.
5: Mm-hmm.
4: I think it's really stupid to make that decision in taking a minute or two to make a decision that has implications for the following game,
5: yeah,
4: too. Do it like every other sport does it, where if you're going to issue a red card, eject somebody from the game, fine, do that. Out for the rest of the game. Then get a committee, three people, they get together, they look at the play, they go over it, they spend more than 2 minutes on it, and they decide later, is this suspension worthy or is it not? Is he out for the next game or is he not out for the next game? Do it like the NFL does it. Like baseball, every sport has a review process that's not in the heat of the moment. It's just so dumb that soccer does it this way. And I would not be surprised if they consider changing that just because of what happened with FIFA and the president and all that stuff.
5: Yeah, I don't know. We can talk to Dale Shilley about it because he does join us next at 9:30. And we can also ask him, too, about, you know, is there a precedent for... I know it has happened before where a red card issuance has been reversed.
4: Yeah.
5: We could ask him about that as well. But to your point, you know, FIFA is so famously corrupt and the IOC is famously corrupt. I joke that FIFA and the IOC make the NFL look like little sisters of the poor. like it's just so insane. But at the, you know, at the end of the day, as they say in sports, gosh, I forgot about the red card because I was just so disappointed by how poorly Team USA played. But I agree with you that we should root for Norway. It would be fun for Argentina to advance even deeper because it's great when you have the best player in the world or the best player in the world late in the tournament. It's fun. People want to see Messi, but I like Norway. I like Holland. Holland. Hey,
4: I have a lot of French in my ancestry.
5: Roger.
4: I can't root for them. They're the favorite.
5: No, you can't. I'm not rooting for them.
4: No. So I'll go with the Norwegians. I want to go with. I want to be happy for Norway.
5: Do you think people think I'm saying Holland, the country, when I say Holland?
4: I don't know, but that guy's amazing. Erling Haaland. Who, by the way, born in England. He was raised in England. Something like that.
5: I will say, If you haven't seen the replay of his header goal, where he leans forward. People make memes about him, how it's a little like Neanderthal-esque.
4: Like the way he runs?
5: He leans forward, but he wasn't running. He was walking like he was watching the game. Looked like he didn't care. Head forward, hunched shoulders, walk, looks bored, disinterested, takes three explosive steps suddenly. Heads the ball into the goal, and they're like, that is how you don't waste energy and you just know the game. You wait for the space, and then you explode through it.
4: I'm really into that guy. He's very interesting.
5: Hey, yes?
4: No, I was going to say that I think, and I mentioned this earlier, I think we should pillage and plunder with Norway. But I can't decide if I want to do both pillaging and plundering or just pick one.
5: Like I pillage, you plunder?
4: Yeah. Someone needs to help us decide. Should we pillage or should we plunder with Norway on Saturday when they play England?
5: 314-436-7900. Harambe said he's back from a 10-day vacation. What I miss? I know I missed you guys. No, you didn't.
4: Well, we weren't here either. So good to have you back, Bubba. 314-436-7900. Always join the show because we love to hear from you. Dale Shilley, Academy Director at City SC, and still another couple of weeks before City plays again. And he's a broadcaster on Y98, one of our soccer experts. He will join the show in just a moment. And yeah, it's the biggest stage in the world, and it's happening right now in soccer, but not if you're the United States, because you just poo-pooed the bed. And so they are out, but you can still stay involved. And FanDuel is changing the game. All right, let's say you have picked a player, you've put a wager on that player in the game to score, and he gets subbed out late, like Christian Pulisic did last night, got subbed out, had a bit of an injury. Well, your bet normally goes with him, so it's off the table, but not anymore with FanDuel's Super Sub, which allows your player, if he gets subbed out, it allows your bet to stay in with the substitute who comes in to take his place. It's called FanDuel's Super Sub. It is a great way for you to stay in on the action all the way up until the final whistle. Just go to FanDuel.com/Missouri to get started. 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As I've told you, the app is safe, it is secure, it is easy to use, and if you win, you get paid out instantly if you want.

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5: Now, KMOX weather from the Silica Heating and Cooling Weather Desk.
6: 79 degrees, but apparently it feels like 93. Sun and cloud mix today with maybe a thunderstorm or two. This afternoon, a high of 85. Tonight, a low of 71. 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
14: Freeman blocks the cross, prevents the corner. It's infield. The U.S. is hesitating. A bouncing ball picked up in the box. And that's the opening goal for Belgium. It was De Ketelaere. First to react in there on the cross. The U.S. players froze defensively.
15: Yikes. Men's national team loses in the World Cup last night, so it is over for them. And now Belgium has advanced, and they will play on Friday afternoon. Time to bring in our guy, Dale Schilly, City SC Academy Director, broadcaster on Y98. We're still a couple of weeks away from City SC resuming play, and we are looking forward to that. Dale, it's good to have you with us on the Quiver River Electric guest line. What in God's name happened last night?
16: Yeah, we ran into something and was just playing a team that it was a higher level than what we had played so far in the event, and it exposed some of our problems in the back, and it was a

0: difficult game. One, it was hard to watch, obviously, but a decent event overall. But, yeah, we would have liked to have got at least into the quarterfinals.
1: Yeah, Dale, with the level of play that you had seen from this men's national team up until last night, did you think they had a pretty good chance of challenging Belgium for the win?
2: They were the betting favorite before the game.
0: Yeah, but it's such a hard thing because Belgium is a good team. I mean, they've just kind of come out of their golden era where they had, you know, really high level, one of the top probably four teams in the world over the last couple of years. And now some of those guys have gotten older, and we really don't know what they have underneath and what the younger talent is like. I think we saw yesterday that their younger talent is really good. And they've gotten better and grown through the World Cup. And we hadn't been tested like that. You know, our toughest game, I mean, Turkey was a game that, that, you know, we played a different roster and that sort of thing. The first game against Paraguay, even though we won 4-1, was against a team that advanced, you know, pretty far into the event. But they didn't have to be as organized, and they weren't as far along at that point in their development as they were at the end or where Belgium was. So was I surprised? I was probably more surprised that we were the betting favorite and not as surprised that we found Belgium to be a really difficult team to play against.
2: You know, I'm not trying to single out players, but I think you can't help but to, because your best players are supposed to be your best in moments like that. Is Christian Pulisic, and I know he left with an injury last night, is he just, was he hurt still from the group stage? Because he was terrible last night.
0: Yeah, I would say what we ran into is a team that's playing at a high level, a team that's playing, that was capable of playing faster and making the game faster than what we were comfortable with. And we just couldn't get guys involved. We spent so much time on our back foot and on our heels defending that, it never really felt like that we believed that we could get out and get a result. And after giving up after scoring and making it 1-1, you kind of felt like, hey, this might be our chance now. Maybe the guys will start to have some belief and we can start to play with a little more freedom and not so tight, and then we give up the quick goal. So I would say Christian was not good last night, not completely on him for sure, but when you're playing against top competition, you're in that round of 16, you're trying to make it into a quarterfinal, your best guys have to show up. And it can't be two or three of them. It has to be everybody.
1: But is it fair to say, if you're not terribly surprised that the U.S. lost to this very good Belgium team, that you're a little bit surprised by how they lost? It seemed like they had several self-inflicted wounds in that game.
0: Yeah, it was not a good time for a number of guys to have poor showings. And, you know, you look at the team and you think you have talent. And when you play against the lesser or the average competition, you would say, yeah, we are moving along and we're progressing. Then when you start to play, you know, some of the top 10 teams in the world, then you realize just what the next level looks like. I mean, think about this. Belgium were really good yesterday. It was the best game they played so far in the event. But they're in a tier below the upper echelon, which right now I believe would be France and Spain. So they're a step behind where those two teams are. Now, it doesn't mean they can't beat Spain. They absolutely could. They've got some quality, and they can be organized and defend and keep Spain away from the goal. But they would be the second tier beneath those top two teams. And I think after yesterday, we would have to say we're a step behind them.
2: Talking with Dale Schilly here on KMOX. You've seen a lot of soccer in your life. Have you ever seen a goaltender try to clear it and then kick the grass instead?
0: Yes, but usually in a youth game.
1: Oh. Well, I think I've done it.
2: Dude.
1: Yeah. Who among us?
2: What the hell was that? What was that?
0: Yeah, you know what? It comes back to what I said earlier, that you make mistakes based on the speed of the game. Hey, here, I'll give you an example. You guys golf?
1: Well,
2: not very well. Okay, I don't do anything well. So,
0: let's say you're out in the fifth hole, the sixth hole, and you're out in the fairway, and your swing is great, and you're hitting the ball straight and long, and you're really having a game. And then you get to the ninth hole, and you go in and get a hot dog and a soda, and you're out in the tenth hole, and now there's people watching you, and all of a sudden you get a little bit of a case of the nerves because you're in a situation that's not so familiar, and now you lose your swing and you can't hit the ball straight. Same with the guys when they're playing in a game where it's faster than what they're comfortable with. They're uncomfortable. They're going to make mistakes that don't look familiar. They don't look like guys that are playing at that level, and those sort of things happen.
1: Okay.
2: I mean, that's real quick.
1: Yeah.
2: I hear you. But also, we're amateurs, and this man is supposed to be the best goaltender in the country, because that's how you get that job, right? You're supposed to be the best goaltender in the country?
1: Keeper. I think goaltender's hockey.
2: Hey, it's the same. What do you think of that, Dale?
0: To your point, yeah, a goalkeeper. But to your point, it's not the crowd. It's not the situation. It's the fact that he's having to make decisions that don't look familiar to him because it's happening at such a speed that you can't that you're just not ready for it. It's happening faster than what you see. Amy's seen it in hockey, where a team may look like they're playing and hitting on all cylinders, and all of a sudden they play against a team that's really hitting on all cylinders, and they give up goals and they make mistakes that you just wouldn't see them do because they're facing something that's not familiar.
1: Yeah, I mean,
0: that's what happened yesterday.
1: Yeah, it was what you just described was the New Year's Eve game with the Blues against Colorado, which was the top team in the league, and you think, okay, well, the Blues have some wins, and then they play Colorado, and it looks like a different game, a different level. So, okay, this is going to sound like a stupid question, and it probably is, but Ranj often says, when he gets fired, he wants everyone in the company to get fired too, so that like we all go down together.
2: I don't want to miss out.
1: Yeah, or like when he dies, he wants the whole world to explode so that everybody's gone.
2: I don't want the FOMO.
1: Do you think, is it any consolation, or does Matt Freeze look at his mistake any differently because the whole team played poorly versus it's a 0-0 game and he single-handedly blew it by kicking the dirt?
0: Well, I think he's going to look at it that we were in the game at 2-1, and when he gave that goal away, it made it 3-1, and that broke our back. I think that's the one that, you know, at 2-1, if you can keep it one goal game, at any moment we could score a goal or find a free kick or whatever it was going to be to find that one chance. And we were still in the game until the final whistle. But when you're two goals down, you really have to start opening up and taking some risks and changing some players. And I think he's going to look at that one as a backbreaker.
1: Okay, so we've been super negative, and it's been a bit of a bummer, but it was so much fun watching this U.S. men's national team. I mean, the United States didn't even have a men's team in the World Cup the last time around, and the excitement and the momentum that built around the country, around the fan base, people maybe who didn't care about soccer, cheering on the men's team. Do you think that momentum will have some lasting effect for the game of soccer in the United States, both fans and growing the game from a youth level?
0: I would say yes. First off, terribly disappointed, not a success from the men's national team perspective and moving on, and would have liked to get to the quarterfinals. From a games perspective and developing the game in this country, we saw a mushroom effect after the 94 World Cup. And we'll see the same thing here, that just renewed enthusiasm, new fans for the sport, a new level of commitment and excitement about the game. 100%, I think we'll see the game grow and take another big step. I don't know what that step is, but it'll take another big step because of the enthusiasm and the passion and everybody's experience around this World Cup.
2: So,
0: outstanding World Cup.
2: Dale, to that end, obviously the U.S. team is a little behind. And this is the conversation. It seems like a perpetual conversation about them. Like, when do they take the next leap? You know, starting from the lower levels. And I know that there are players like Landon Donovan and Tim Howard. They're always talking about how we just don't do it well at the lower levels, not like European countries do, which is why we're far behind. So how do we get there? How do we get to this point where it filters to the top, to the U.S. team, to the national team, and they are an actual legit threat when they get to the World Cup?
0: I would say we just have to stay the course. It takes time. You just think about the improvements that we make, and even though we think we're catching up and we're moving forward, the other countries are not stagnant. They're not just sitting there saying, hey, when's the U.S. going to catch up? They're trying to get better themselves. And so there's this game of trying to be as good as the Spain and the Frances of the world and the Belgians of the world. But we're still chasing them. We still have ground to cover, and they're still trying to pull away from us. I don't think that we can change. We've gotten better. We're producing better players. A lot of the guys you saw yesterday for the U.S. and in this event are playing at top clubs around the world, more so today than 10 years ago, 20 years ago. We just have to continue on the path that we're on and know that it's just going to be it's just going to take time. Every year, every World Cup, we'll get a little bit closer, and we're just waiting for that breakthrough moment. We didn't get it. We thought we were going to get it maybe yesterday, but we didn't get it.
1: Yeah, and on that point quickly, how much bigger would that step have been if the U.S. team had advanced to the semifinals?
0: You mean how big of a step would it have been to play Spain, or how big of a step were we still be needing to take?
1: Meaning the growth of the game, the momentum of the U.S. men's team moving up in the world standings, and the growth of the game in the United States. Basically, it stopped here. It stopped last night. So hopefully we keep that momentum going. But how much bigger of an impact would it have had they had advanced?
0: Yeah. I mean, look, if you just get that many more fans, that many more people want to watch the next game, it's on a bigger stage. It would have helped a lot. Every round we got into, every time we made the next step, It helped close the gap and create more fans and more enthusiasm. Reaching a semifinal would have been huge.
2: Dale Shilley, thank you for talking soccer with us. We are looking forward to City SC getting back at it in a couple of weeks.
0: In 1 week.
2: Oh, yeah, 1 week. Yeah, I guess you're right.
0: 1 week, yeah.
2: Sporting KC.
0: That's right. Well, thanks, guys.
2: Thank you. That is Dale Shilley, July 16th at Energizer Park. KC will be here in town, our rival. It's been a long time since City SC has played.
1: Yeah.
2: And looking forward to that getting back going. Amy Marks Kors, Chris Ranji. It is the Chris and Amy Show, and Did You See This Next?
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10: 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Now, did you see this? With Chris and Amy.
11: How you feeling, Amy?
12: Tired. What's up?
11: Well.
12: Oh, no.
11: Did you see that there's a something going around?
12: Oh, no. Don't tell me this.
11: Yeah, you're not going to like this.
12: Is it the real bad one, like norovirus?
11: Kinda. Sounds like it. There is a new parasitic illness, not new, but it is exploding around the country. And I use exploding appropriately here in this case.
12: Okay.
11: Almost 700 cases reported in Michigan. There were more than 400 around 18 states of cyclosoriasis. It is a parasitic illness that causes explosive, watery poo-poo.
12: Diarrhea.
11: Yeah. Yeah.
12: Psoriasis? I thought psoriasis
11: It's called
12: was...
11: cyclosoriasis. That's how it's spelled. Cyclosoriasis. And Michigan is getting hit really hard right now, but there are 18 states being affected. Cramps, nausea, fatigue, loss of appetite, low-grade fever, and puking. And then, of course, the CDC. This is the CDC. Mm-hmm.

0: Watery diarrhea with frequent and sometimes explosive bowel movements.
1: From whence does it come?
0: Raw produce and water contaminated with human, you know.
2: And rotisserie chickens.
1: And rotisserie chickens. So I'm in trouble.
0: That's why you had.
1: Okay.
0: Anyway, but it is rarely life-threatening. It's just very uncomfortable and you can't go to work.
1: Well, just totally different topic here. Netflix, maybe get your opinion on this. Did you guys see that Netflix second seasons are struggling? Meaning a show can launch like Avatar, The Last Airbender, debuted at 21.2 million views in its first 4 days on the platform. But then its second season had just 8.7 million views, almost 60% drop. And apparently a lot of these Netflix shows like Beef, One Piece, and A Good Girl's Guide to Murder all reported huge drops from their first year to their second year. Like A Good Girl's Guide to Murder dropped 80% from first season to second season. And one of the reasons listed for why maybe people lose interest was that there's just too much time between the first and second season. I know the Glover Show was talking about this yesterday, and Rachel said she was watching Stranger Things, but there was maybe, 3 years in between one of the seasons?
2: Yeah.
1: And you just lose interest.
0: House of the Dragon.
1: Oh, yeah, Matt.
0: For between seasons one, and I think they're on three now, right? I haven't started it yet. It just started a couple of weeks ago, or maybe a week and a half. And I love that show. I will catch up with it. But there were like 2 or 3 years in between seasons one and two. Come on, guys. If you're going to do a TV show, you got year to year.
2: Yeah.
0: You do it in 2026. The next season has to come out in 2027. Sorry.
2: I feel like you have to rewatch the show again to remember what you missed or to remember what you watched years ago. I can catch up.
1: Didn't you say when you watched House of the Dragon, you felt like I'd pay $1 million to see what happens next? And then 3 years pass and you just don't care.
2: They end the show with a cliffhanger, which a lot of shows do. Oh, I can't wait for the next season. Yeah. And then you can't wait. And then it's 2 years later. I'm like, I kind of got over it and I forgot everything. So now I'm not really into it anymore.
1: It's momentum.
0: Yeah. You got to have some momentum.
1: That's how I felt with, I know it's not Netflix, but with The Mandalorian. I really liked that show. And then what was it? 2 years? Before the next season came. I don't even know because I stopped watching it. I don't watch it. I haven't seen any of it because it's just, it was too long of a break.
0: I totally appreciate the investment in these shows and they look really good. They're kind of like extended movies. Yeah. I appreciate all that, but you can't take so much time in between because people will lose interest unless it's the best show they've ever seen. When we come back, we'll have hour two of three for you. And Dave Simons, partner and managing director of One Private Wealth, will join the show. Corporate profits and employee compensation are not aligned right now. What exactly is going on? We'll talk to Dave in a moment on KMOX.
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11: It is 10 o'clock. We have sunshine and some clouds, 79 degrees in downtown St. Louis. I'm Debbie Monterey. President Trump in Turkey for the NATO summit, touting his relationship with Turkish President Erdogan. Says he appreciates his relationship with Turkey more than his relationships with traditional NATO allies. Trump says he was disappointed U.S. allies didn't jump in to help with his war in Iran.
12: We didn't need any help at all. And in a way, I was testing people. I was testing to see whether or not they'd be there, because I've long said that we help them, but I'm not sure that they'd be there for us. And Italy turned us down, and Germany turned us down, and France turned us down.
11: Speaking of Italy, Trump boasted that the Italian prime minister begged him for a picture with him to boost her rating. She publicly denied that. Then Trump posted a Photoshop picture of the two of them, suggesting he needs a restraining order against her. The gap between what the U.S. imports and what it exports widened considerably in May. We get that from ABC's Jim Ryan.
13: As with so many facets of the economy, artificial intelligence is contributing to the trade deficit as more companies turn to AI, which in turn is heavily reliant on imports. The Commerce Department today released the numbers for May, finding that U.S. exports fell 3.2% that month. Imports rose 3.3%.
11: Ameren Missouri looking to raise rates again. The utility company asking state regulators to boost rates by $343 million, which would increase the average bill by about $13 a month. It comes a little after Ameren's last rate increase that up bills by about $14 a month. If you're planning to drive I-70 overnight in Wentzville anytime soon, you may need to take another route.
14: Overnight interstate closure ahead. I'm Roger Brand. This week it's going to be Interstate 70 eastbound, 9 p.m. to 5 a.m. Wednesday through Friday, and the following Monday. Eastbound 70 is going to be closed at 64. You're going to use that eastbound 64 exit to get through the area. Southbound 61 drivers are going to have to go west on 70 to Z to turn around. And if you want to go northbound on 61, you're going to have to go east on 70 to Highway A to make the U-turn there. And be prepared for the closure of westbound 70 next week.
11: Missouri's Attorney General vowing to shut down an historic St. Louis building. Catherine Hanaway telling KMOV the Mark Twain Hotel downtown is a hellhole. This after years of resident complaints regarding drug use at the low-income housing units. Hanaway says her office has agreed to step in and is asking a judge to weigh in on the building's connection to drug activity and plans to take legal action over the living conditions there. The weather is sponsored by the U.S. Air Force Band of Mid-America 4th of July concert series.
15: Sunshine mixed with clouds, warm and humid this afternoon with a thunderstorm in spots later on, the high 87. Could be a thunderstorm in the area this evening, otherwise patchy clouds, warm and humid overnight, those 73. For tomorrow, times of sun and clouds, quite warm and humid again. A stray afternoon thunderstorm, high 89. From the Saliga Heating and Cooling Weather Desk, I'm AccuWeather meteorologist Joe Lundberg on 104.1 FM, KMOX.
11: It's cloudy with a bit of sun, 79 degrees right now in downtown St. Louis. I'm Debbie Monterey, KMOX News.
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0: Every Tuesday, we talk to Dave Simons, partner and managing director of One Private Wealth. And he's with us now on the Quiver River Electric guest line. It's hour two of three of the Chris and Amy show. Good morning, Dave.
16: Good morning, Chris. Hello, Amy.
1: Hello, Dave. How are you?
16: Well, a little depressed.
0: Uh-oh.
16: I mean, yeah, what you guys have been talking about, the soccer.
0: Yeah.
16: And to make it even worse for me, I actually happened to be at Busch Stadium when we blew a 3-0 lead last night. So
0: yeah, that wasn't good either.
16: I'm watching the soccer game on one hand on the phone and then watching the Cardinals blow a lead, and I went home like, well, that kind of sucked tonight.
1: Yeah, Ronge, you were saying it was supposed to be like a great sports day or great sports couple of days, but it was a little rough. It was, you know, that happens. It happens. We'll be fine. We'll bounce back. We're resilient.
16: It was palpable, the energy downtown, especially around Ballpark Village, because they had the big screen and the soccer game, and you had the Cardinals and first place Brewers, and then all kind of went home with the heads hung low, but it happens.
0: Well,
1: corporate profits aren't, though.
0: Yeah, let's talk about corporate profits are through the roof, and it's not really in line with what employees are being paid. So what do the numbers here say?
16: Well, this is really fascinating, and it's a wake-up call, and this cannot be overstated. And I'm telling you, when people look around and say, you know, what is going on with this rise of these democratic socialists, and people want free everything, and especially the younger generation is pushing back. Well, let's not ignore it. I mean, I can sit here and easily say, oh, my gosh, I mean, do these people even know what they're talking about? Mm-hmm. Pure socialism that bleeds into communism. It's never worked. And we can go on. But we have to look deeper and say, OK, but let's address why they are feeling this way. Why didn't the younger generation feel this way in the 90s, the 80s, the 70s? You'd have to go back to the 1920s when you had legitimate communists who are running for political office, and some of them actually winning. We haven't seen anything like this in nearly a century. Well, you guys were kind of hinting at this a little bit, but a new report is out that shows that workers the last couple of decades now have seen this big drop off on a percentage basis of the entire economic pie. While more of the percentage is going to corporations and corporate profits, at the expense of workers. And this, I forwarded that chart to you. It's mm-hmm. really, really telling, where you see the trends all of a sudden reverse in the early 2000s, right after 9/11. And you look at this and you say, why? What happened? Why did all of a sudden we saw this thing that was consistent through the 50s, 60s, 70s, all the way up? And all of a sudden, the last quarter century, boom, there's been this big reverse. It's called the lost decade of the 2000s. And I think it was good intentions of the government throwing a lot of money into the system after we had these back-to-back really bad bear markets, including the worst of all, the Great Recession. And then more recently, we had the COVID shutdown and trillions of dollars spent on that. Well, guess what, guys? The money has found its way to the top, more to the bottom. It's gone into the hands of a lot of corporations more than it has to just your regular blue collar worker. Now, I'm not trying to sound populist here. I'm personally not taking any sides. I'm just giving you the facts. And these are facts that are going to have to be addressed from a political standpoint as much as anything.
1: How did this happen that you have this massive split recently, where we talk about a K shape, where it's kind of a K shape with, like you said, a ton of money and economic gains flowing to shareholders and business owners, but the workers' share is dropping precipitously?
16: Yeah, that's exactly right, Amy. And again, I get back to this interesting chart, and it took me a while. I studied it because it just came out, and this is from the Federal Reserve. And they go all the way back to when these reports started in 1948. So there's a really good sample size here. And all of a sudden, everything just turned 25 years ago. And I get to the fact that, okay, we had the Federal Reserve. I think we can point to the Fed as much as we can to Congress. for some of the fault behind this, to say, we've got to come in and prop up the little guy. So I think the intentions are good. All right. So we've got this stock market that's crashing. We've got corporations laying off people. Well, let's flood the money. Let's flood the economic underbelly with a lot of money. Yes, it does go to the little guy, too. But he's using it just to put food on the table. The money's also going to people in the upper income levels, too, that don't really need it, but it flows there as well. Let's look at more recently when the global economy was shut down because of COVID. We call it mailbox money. The government started sending out checks. Now, yes, there was an income limit, but it wasn't like $50,000 and under. You could have made six figures in your household. Both of you could have made six figures, husband and wife, and you were getting checks from the government. And it didn't matter if you still had your job and you were working. So people who didn't even need the money were taking this and just kind of socking it away. And now we get to another big issue is Social Security, and it is connected. There are folks that are making $5,000 a month in Social Security who have $20 or $30 million put away. I'm not saying they don't deserve it. I'm not going to go there. They worked all their lives. They paid into the system. Again, I'm just providing the data here of how the rich are continuing to get richer and the poor are starting to struggle a little bit. And therein lies the connection to why we are seeing socialism on the rise. People who really don't know history to say that's not really an answer, but I get the response.
0: Dave Simons is with us on KMOX. So if that is the case, and we've seen that disparity continue to grow, and I know that there are some people who are tired of hearing about income inequality and the pay gap and all that stuff. But I mean, it's a reality. And if we don't address it, we're going to have a really big problem, or the problem will continue to grow. What's the best thing to be done here?
16: That question was coming, and I'm not trying to skirt this at all, because there are economists, there are sociologists all looking at this issue, and they all have different opinions and they all have different solutions. And it's probably beyond the confines of us just talking here for a few minutes to all of a sudden have the light bulb go off and go, oh, I know exactly how to fix it. How do you do it without the government getting more involved? That's the key. Because in some ways, the government, and we'll look at a quasi-governmental agency like the Fed, who's really kind of helped create this problem. How do we get this to stop? I don't know. I think everything should be put on the table. Even things that I normally would be against, to say, you know, we should not put a cap on what somebody should make. This whole I hate the billionaire class kind of thing is not a solution. Okay, but I'm willing to listen. If you believe that, what is your solution? And show me the data how you think that will help. And I'm a free market capitalist through and through. But even that has to have some limits, and we have to talk to. So, Chris, I'm not trying to skirt the issue. It's so deep and multi-layered and multifaceted. It's going to take the entire country to look at this. And honestly, for the right kinds of politicians who aren't just falling back into pure socialistic dribble, to say there are some things there that we do need to address, and maybe we need some self-sacrifice along the way by people who actually have done very, very well.
1: Yeah, Dave, you know, my belief, and this comes from like my more conservative background, is that there is no such thing as a panacea. There's no utopia. So what you are dealing with then is, how do we find the best system that accommodates human nature and the autocorrective mechanism of reality? And so everything's a trade-off. And capitalism has a lot of great things. It also can be abused. And if you kind of look back at, let's say, American history, you see abuses, or you see at least a pendulum swinging where like businesses and corporations had power, but then the people pushed back and unions got more power and there were more workers' rights, and then businesses pushed back again and then the workers pushed back. Is this a normal pendulum swing, or do you see something fundamentally different about this?
16: Yeah, that's a great question. I think it could be a little bit of both, Amy. And you had mentioned unions and what we would consider organized labor. That has to be a part of the equation. There's no doubt. The worker did have at one point a lot more power than he or she has today. And I think that's part of the reason that you've seen this big shift in the last quarter century. So do we swing back that way? Well, then how does that work? If corporate bosses have all the power right now, how is that wrested away and back into the hands of the common laborer? Well, it happens during times of turmoil and extremes. That's how it happened a century ago. People said, we're tired of having 12-year-olds work in the coal mines. And we're going to and I don't want to work 80 hours a week or I get fired. People have had enough. And it's the old, you know, take it to the man kind of thing. Are we heading in that direction? Maybe. And maybe that's not necessarily a bad thing. We don't need to topple economically this country. We don't need to topple what has made it great. And that is that the entrepreneurial spirit in this country, we do not want to throw water on. But there's got to be a way that we can now open up the opportunities for everybody that have slowly being closed. Let me tell you that another thing that we cannot ignore about this K-shaped economy is this bull market in stocks. So people with money, again, continue to make more and more and more and more, while somebody else says, man, I'm just trying to keep up. You're talking about maxing out a 401k. I can't put $50 into one right now. And so they're continuing to get left behind. So I love the fact that you've got these things like the Trump accounts that are out now, which I know we've talked about in the past. But this is just the start. More and more things need to be looked at like this. So the government can help and open up opportunities. And I think people need to maybe research Trump accounts for their kids and grandkids for the future, too.
0: Well, this seems like an unsustainable thing where if it continues to worsen, there will be some sort of breaking point. I don't know what that looks like, but it's not going to be good. So I do feel like we need to be a little proactive here or we could be in some trouble.
16: And you're seeing it politically. It's not just New York anymore. You're seeing it in a lot of other spots around the country. And so, yeah, this is the beginning where people are starting to push back, not necessarily in the most healthy way, but I get it.
1: Yeah. And Dave, and actually, because we actually had a texter about the Nordic method, and I've been, you know, looking at what we're seeing with Zoran Mamdani in New York, for instance. But there is a difference between democratic socialism, which would be the AOC and the Zoran Mamdani, and social democracy, whereas basically social democracy uses capitalism to fund welfare, whereas far as democratic socialism goes to transform capitalism. And when you look at the Nordic models, what's kind of interesting is Sweden, which, you know, had a lot of cradle-to-grave state-run programs, is moving towards a more capitalistic society to fund the welfare. Half of primary healthcare clinics now are privately owned. 1 in 3 public schools is privately run. School operators are listed on the stock exchange. And I guess my question is, if we look at Europe and see, okay, how is the Nordic method working there, which I know is a very different country than the United States, can we learn from each other? Like, can we see this is where capitalism can be abused and this is where social democracy can be abused?
16: Amy, everything should be on the table. That's exactly right. I think about the Tennessee Valley Authority during the 1930s and 40s and 50s, and actually it still technically exists today. But this was a government-run program that really benefited so much of the country. Look at the state of Alaska. They've got one of the great economic systems around there to take care of their citizens because they use oil reserves to basically pay out pensions to many of its citizens. Now, I'm not saying we can do that across the fruited plain, but my point is it can work. You can have government that is a friend of business as opposed to them having diametrically opposed solutions and ideas, every man for himself. And I think to Chris's point, I think we're getting to this area now where people are finally starting to say, I've had enough. I hope it doesn't break. And I hope we can come up with some reasonable solutions before we get to that. But I'll leave you with this. Again, it gets back to politics. So 2026 midterms and 2028, and we're going to hear a lot about the broken economic system. And I just fear for what some people consider to have a solution for that.
0: Dave Simons, appreciate you. We'll talk next week.
16: All right. Take care, guys.
0: Dave Simons, partner and managing director of One Private Wealth on the Quiver River Electric guest line. We appreciate him every week. Cardinals, by the way, announced that Matt Svanson will start game one today, and then Hunter Dobbins will pitch game two. Hunter's being called up as the extra guy because they have the doubleheader today. First game is happening at 1:15 with a 12:20 pregame show here on KMOX.
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24: 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And I like to joke, and I say it all the time, like my work with FanDuel Sportsbook goes well beyond the time that it came online in Missouri. 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You just hang in there. You still got your shot. But visit FanDuel.com/Missouri to get yourself started. 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
0: Oh, man, I'm kind of mad that I missed Muse on Sunday.
1: I can't believe you missed Muse. Producer Matt Pajeski was there.
0: I didn't miss it. I thought I was going to be gone, then I wasn't, and then I forgot, and Pajeski sent me a photo.
2: Up close and personal.
0: Was it good?
2: Matt Bellamy. It was one of the best shows I've ever seen.
0: Was it better than Chaffetz?
2: Yes, it was.
1: Sorry.
0: Come on, man.
1: Sorry.
0: They're so good.
1: Well, you're also going to be sad that you don't have a house in Boulder, Colorado. So we have people asking, apparently everybody was spreading lies and rumors about where I was. I was in Colorado. I was in the mountains hiking. Apparently I was off the grid. And but I say this because we had some people text, where was I? I was in Colorado. Well, you know the Sundance Film Festival, the Robert Redford Sundance Film Festival,
0: yes.
1: That's always in Sundance, Utah, but it has grown so big that they can't host it in Utah anymore. So they've moved it to Boulder, Colorado. Now, it's a big film festival, and celebrities and stars go there. And you know when you have these big events, we've all seen it where you can, you know, rent a house. And I don't know, I guess in my head I pictured it like an Airbnb when you rent out your house, because I stayed at an Airbnb and there was, it was a condo. But it's actually, it's quite different for the celebrities and the very, very, very wealthy. So a couple that I met live in Boulder. And they have a nice house in Boulder. And they were approached by a company partnered with the Sundance Film Festival and said, would you like to rent out your house for the Sundance Film Festival? Like, we're looking for people who are willing to rent out their very nice houses to Hollywood stars and who else. And it's a whole ordeal. Ranj, they're renting out their house for 14 nights. Okay?
0: Okay.
1: For $10,000 a night.
0: $10,000 a night?
1: For 14
0: How
1: nights.
0: How big is the house, bedrooms,
1: it's
0: all that
1: big,
0: stuff?
1: It's big. It's, say it's like a 6-bedroom, 2-story big house. I mean, it's yeah. It's a very nice house. Like, the people who own the house are doing very well.
0: Yeah.
1: They're not short on cash. Because Tom Cruise wants to stay at a really nice house in Boulder. And they have the Flatirons as their backdrop. So they're renting out the house. And the company says, here's what we have to do. You have to move out of the house completely. All of your stuff, all of your clothes, your storage, your bikes, your skis, whatever's in your basement, every closet, every drawer needs to be completely moved out as if no one lives in this house, except for the approved decoration that's there, obviously, because it's a nice house, it has nice decoration, and you keep, I believe, the dishes there, and they have to be approved, but they even take your sheets, your bedding,
0: what
1: your
0: about
1: pillows.
0: Your photos? Like, you have photos
1: everything.
0: On the wall.
1: You got to take everything down, yep.
0: Okay.
1: And the company will, then you put it in storage, and then the company brings in, you know, high quality sheets and bedding and all of this. And so she said, it's basically a huge pain because you are literally moving out of your house and then moving back in. But she said, even if it costs us $20,000 to have the company pack everything up and store it.
0: Mm-hmm. You're still making money.
1: You're still making $120,000 because it's $140,000 for 2 weeks. And I was thinking, she's like, I will deal with the inconvenience, even if it costs you $40,000, which it's not going to cost them $40,000 to pack up their house and stay somewhere for 2 weeks. It's just not. They have friends. They have family. But even if it were to cost you $40,000, you make $100,000. Would you do it? Is this something you would do?
0: Well, yeah. I mean, somebody else is doing the packing for me.
1: Yeah, you hire someone.
0: Yeah, you hire somebody to pack up your house for you,
1: but
0: and take you away.
1: Didn't you?
0: Sure.
1: I guess I never thought of, because I've stayed at Airbnbs, I never thought of the really, really expensive houses that you it has to look like you don't live there, that they take down all your pictures.
0: Yeah, I've never heard of that before. That's a new thing. My
1: because
0: roommate,
1: it's not really Airbnb. It's, you know what I mean? It's like, it's the next level.
0: Yeah.
1: It's luxury renting.
0: My roommate in Wrigleyville, when I moved out, I moved to St. Louis. He still owned the place, and he decided to Airbnb that place, and
1: yeah.
0: It was about half block from the ballpark.
1: Yeah.
0: He was getting $3,000 a weekend for it.
1: I mean, that's...
0: It's not $10,000 a day, but $3,000
1: yeah.
0: for Friday, Saturday night, got to leave Sunday. That's not bad.
1: That's not bad. You go stay with a friend. And the thing is, like I said, when you stay at regular, not even Airbnbs, but condos, the family's pictures are on the wall and on the dressers. That's just,
0: yeah,
1: the
0: you just
1: family
0: kinda,
1: then.
0: Right.
1: Yeah. Anyway, isn't that wild?
0: I never thought
1: about that. But wouldn't you want to know, is it the Kardashians who's staying at my house?
0: They probably don't tell you ever, do they?
1: I'm guessing they don't.
0: They could maybe drop hints.
1: I think you could find out if you really wanted to.
0: Cardinals have a doubleheader today. It is what they call a split doubleheader. That means 1:15 is game one, and then 6:45 is the second. And obviously, both games are going to be right here on KMOX. When we come back, we'll talk a little Cardinals baseball. Polo Asensio, broadcaster for the Spanish language side on La Tremenda. He will be with us in a moment on KMOX.
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17: That is the voice of Polo Asensio, who is on the Spanish language broadcast for the Cardinals on La Tremenda 880. And he, along with Benji Molina, bring you nightly baseball with the Cardinals

0: in Spanish, and we will talk to Polo in just a moment. And he is with us now, actually, on the Quiver River Electric guest line. Cardinals have a doubleheader today. First game is at 1:15. We got the pregame show at 12:20. They have listed their starters for today. So Matt Svensson will pitch in game one, Hunter Dobbins in game two. Polo, what's going on?
1: Matt Svensson will pitch and start game one. That's an interesting development. Then again, you know, it's a five-game series against Milwaukee, four games, no days off. You know, for those that think that managing a baseball team is easy, yeah, go figure that one out, because it's not easy, boys and girls. It's not easy, boys and girls. Buenos días, Chris. Buenos días, Amy. ¿Cómo están? ¿Cómo están todos ustedes?
0: Hey, Vivian, we're doing great. I think both of us are. Not as well. Well, actually, okay, I think we're all doing better than the U.S. men's national team and the Mexico team.
1: What a show that was, man. I mean, I don't want to get in trouble with anybody, but yeah, that was interesting. The whole thing was very interesting. You know, sometimes you don't mess with sports gods. You know, I'm a believer of baseball gods. Now I'm starting to believe on the soccer or football gods. And what happened yesterday, yeah, yeah, it was interesting.
2: Polo, is it the same, like, deity, or are they completely separate, baseball and football, soccer?
1: Oh, when it comes down to the gods are the gods, Amy. The gods are the gods. Like you are a goddess. The guy next to you is not. He's more of a joker with a, what, four-point hat. But,
0: four-point hat? What's wrong with this guy?
1: It's been a lot of fun. I mean, yeah. I hope everybody is enjoying the World Cup. You know, if you follow me on social media at Polo's View, you know that I've been having a blast with my friends at Ballpark Village.
2: Mm-hmm.
1: Today, hey, in between games, I'm hoping for the first game to go fast, so I have a chance to go and enjoy some of Colombia's game today, right across the street from Busch Stadium. And that place has been rocking, man. I mean, I know there's a Energizer Park. There's a lot of places to watch and enjoy soccer. But when you get together with thousands and thousands of people to cheer on your favorite team, your country, your nation, or just be there with your friends, I mean, that's what sports should be. That's what sports is. Let's keep, you know, all kinds of crazy politics out of it. That's what sports should be, you know, especially when you're representing a nation. With me, I mean, you know this, and if you don't know, I'm sure you can tell by my accent, I am Mexican. I'm proudly a proud Mexican, but I've been living in the United States for over 20 years. So, yes, you know, I was cheering for Mexico. Yes, I was close. I was very closely following the United States, hoping for them to have a better showing than yesterday. It didn't happen. Now it's time for me to actually enjoy the World Cup without biting my nails. And I'm excited for whatever is happening next. I mean, hopefully... Yeah, let the best team win.
0: And Polo, as we talked about a couple of weeks ago, I was there for the first Mexico game in the group stage, and it looks like those watch parties got increasingly more chaotic. Because
1: it was a happy, chaotic environment. Yeah. And for the last one against England, the line outside of Ballpark Village went around the block.
2: Oh, yeah.
1: And they were not letting people in. I mean, if two people went out, two people came in. That's how packed it was. And I'm going to say overall, it was a great experience. Even for the six English soccer fans that were in there, they had a blast. Like, for real, I talked to them, and I didn't know who they were. I guess it's a podcast from England that has been following the World Cup. They're going to be around the nation, United States, for 39 days following the World Cup. And they stopped in St. Louis. I don't know why, because, you know, we didn't have a game or anything. But they stopped in St. Louis. They showed up at Ballpark Village, and they told me at the beginning, in the middle, and at the end that this is the best environment we've been around the World Cup. And mind you, they were in Miami. They even threw a first pitch, I believe, in Miami or in Texas for the – I think it was for the Marlins, so it was Miami. And they said, look, we went to Miami. We went to a couple games, and nothing compares to what we are experiencing here in St. Louis. So thank you to all the soccer fans in St. Louis. And let's keep enjoying the World Cup. And I know you didn't call me to talk about the World Cup, but you know what? That's what we are. Hey,
0: World Cup's still a story, yeah. Man. It's still a very big story, even if both of our teams are out of it.
2: And it's cool to see that was taking place at Ballpark Village. Awesome to see so many people celebrating. I saw some of the videos and just all the fans from Mexico. It was very cool, Polo.
1: Yeah, no, we tried. Like Chris said, he was there for the first game, and then he decided to stop the next few games, probably because of the guy that was hosting the watch parties was, like, kind of harassing him.
0: He was. This His name was Polo.
1: With a mask. Yeah, with a mask and a microphone.
0: Yeah.
1: I mean, what he was doing, he was trying to help Chris find his future wife. I don't know. I mean, I don't know if he's looking for one or not, but this guy was offering anything you can think of to marry Chris, and there was no taker.
0: So
1: Chris,
0: lost.
1: You might be at the end. As many ladies have said in the past, you might be the issue, not the lady.
0: It's Chris. Not. Trust me, it's not me. I'm a great boyfriend.
1: Yes, you are.
0: Thanks, buddy. I appreciate
1: you. The word "great" does not come to mind.
0: Well,
1: how about Cardinals baseball, guys?
0: Yeah, so regarding the Cardinals, here they are. They are a half game out of a playoff spot right now. They've been kind of toying with that wild card spot for several weeks now, and the competition, Polo, is getting a little tougher right now.
1: But we've been saying that for a month and a half now. Oh, this next road trip. Oh, this next homestand. And what happens? The guys deliver. They are still playing over 500. They are in, like you say, playoff contention. We're almost into like game 90. I believe today is 88 and 89 for the Cardinals. And we are there. Now, my question is, Chris, where are the fans? Yesterday, 21,000 fans, and I'm going to say a lot of those, maybe half, were cheering for the Brewers in St. Louis. Hmm. And you can say anything you want, right? But there's tickets are not that expensive. Obviously, if you want to buy a $100, $200 ticket, by all means. But where are the fans? This team is fighting. This team is very entertaining. This team is winning. And the fans are not showing up. I really don't understand that. Like, as a fan of baseball, I do not understand that part.
0: Well, do you know what it is? I think it takes a little bit of time. It always does with every team that is playing well. There's always a lag. It always takes, I don't know, maybe some months or maybe even a season. Like, they probably have to be pretty good for the remainder of the year. And then maybe next year, you'll start to see more people show up. Because a lot of people do make their plans to see a baseball game well in advance. Like, maybe even before the season starts, you know?
1: Yeah, I guess. I just scratched my head. And yesterday when they announced the 21,000, I was like, whoa. That's low. But anyway, hey, the guys are playing, you know, 21,000 or 40,000, they do their best. They do what they do. Like I said at the beginning, you know, the manager is doing a fantastic job managing all the roster moves, the guys coming up, the guys going down. And it's a good time to be a Cardinal fan because we are watching, we are looking, we're experiencing something that we haven't in a long time. I've been here for 10, 11 seasons now, and I've never seen this. Young guys, everybody is really young, and they are playing very good baseball. With Jordan Walker being Jordan Walker, with J.J. Weatherholt being J.J. Weatherholt, anybody who play at third, you know, Jose Fermin, or Blaise Jordan, Alec Burnison, everybody is doing what they can and making things happen. The next four games against Milwaukee are going to be, like, brutal for both teams, but I do believe that this team is going to do better than last night. Last night, I'm going to be honest, you know, when people ask me about, how do you feel about Mexico and England, right? That game. And I said this, when you give a good team a little window, they will make an avenue out of it. And that's what happened to Mexico against England. They give them a little window, 2 minutes of not being focused. And what happens? They score two goals. Yesterday, what happened here? We're up 3-0. In the seventh inning, a freak injury to Brule made the manager get him out at a batter earlier. Early, and what happened? The next batter made him pay with a double. They scored two runs for the Brewers. When you face a good team like the Brewers, you need to almost play perfect baseball, just like playing against the Phillies, just playing against the Dodgers. And that's what happened yesterday. But again, today, as I'm here sitting in our booth, I already see some guys taking grounders. I already see some guys running around. And yes, it's two games, but these guys are there grinding. And they're not going to look back at what happened last night. to quote Oasis, my new favorite, or my new favorite least favorite band.
0: Oh, stop it.
1: Don't look back in anger. Do not look back in anger. Let's look forward, because the forward of this St. Louis Cardinals team, I see it, nothing but brightness. Shining days ahead, boys and girls.
0: Okay. Well, we have no choice but to trust Polo.
2: Oh, I see it. I believe it.
0: Yeah.
1: Trust me, Chris, and perhaps one day you will be happily married.
2: He's really getting you.
0: Trying to pawn me off on somebody.
2: He is.
0: I don't know what's going on here.
2: Yeah.
1: No. Hey, Chris.
0: Yeah.
1: You guys know I like you guys. If I didn't like you, I wouldn't even answer the text.
2: That is true.
1: Trust me. There's people around a few radio stages that I don't even answer their text. I don't.
0: What?
1: But you guys, anytime you want me, we can talk about baseball, we can talk about soccer, we can talk about anything. We can talk about life.
2: Yep.
0: Amy, you got any life questions for Polo?
2: I know. I'm trying to think. Polo, what is your number one piece of marriage advice for Ranj?
0: Oh, God.
1: She is always right.
0: All right.
2: Yep. That's a good one. This guy knows his stuff.
1: She is always right. She is always right. Even when she's not, she is always right. And, wake up earlier if you can. Make coffee. Mm-hmm. And if she says that the coffee is too strong, then the coffee is too strong. If she says the coffee is too weak, the coffee is too weak. So okay. You do what she says.
0: Okay.
1: Christopher, if that's your real name, Christopher.
2: You're a man of wisdom, Polo.
0: Yeah.
1: I'm a man of a lot of things.
2: That's right. A renaissance man.
0: Polo, you got a doubleheader today. You're doing both games. How many, like, approximate, give me a guess. How many words do you think you'll speak today?
1: 100 million.
0: Yeah. Mm-hmm. It's a lot.
2: Mm-hmm.
0: Okay.
1: I have no idea, Chris. You know what? That's a good thing. Yeah. Maybe one day, if anybody knows about a system or a thing that I could just put in front of me and count the words, that's, you know what? And then we can do a contest. And the lady who gets closest to the number gets to marry.
0: There you go.
2: This is good.
0: I do think it's probably a couple million words.
2: I think it's a lot of words, but I also think it would be interesting to compare calls, right? Polo, you could look at the word count of your various home run calls, for instance.
1: If you, again, goes back to soccer. If you watch Telemundo broadcast in Spanish, and if you watch Fox in English, you know that Telemundo has Fox beaten by at least half or double the words.
0: That is true.
1: You know, like, you see the memes, you see it on Instagram. There's a Petri to McKenna to Pulisic. That's 6-7 words in Spanish. Petri con la pelota se la pasa, McKenna con lo izquierdo se la pasa, Pulisic avanza hasta el fondo del área. So that right there. It's triple the word.
0: That's like, you're totally right.
1: You know what, Chris? you should listen in Spanish. Amy, you should listen in English today to our broadcast.
2: Okay.
1: And count. You count my words.
0: Okay.
1: Okay. Count my words, Christopher Ronji.
0: Okay.
1: Count my words. And then, Amy, you can count John Rooney. Then again, you know, Rooney and Ricky, they do a couple of innings each every game. Yep. I do the whole game, and Benji is next to me, you know, providing color to the play-by-play. So right there, I have them both beat.
0: There's no by yourself combined. Polo Asensio.
1: It takes one Mexican.
0: It does. That's right. Polo, we love you.
2: Oh,
0: enjoy the baseball today.
2: Yep.
1: Listen, I know we didn't talk a lot about baseball, but it's too early. Let's not get that serious. Let's enjoy life. Let's enjoy the World Cup. Let's enjoy the St. Louis Cardinals. Let's enjoy the ride. Whatever ride you're on, it could not be the best ride. It could be the Tower of Terror in Disneyland, or it could be just a sip and slide in the middle of Forest Park. Enjoy that ride, because when it ends, you're going to say, damn, I missed that ride.
0: You got it, buddy. You were right.
2: Thank you, Polo. Wise words.
1: Let's go. Hey, and I can say this. Today is Tuesday. Two-game Tuesday, and it is Taco Tuesday.
2: There you go.
0: Polo Asensio. Cardinals Spanish language broadcaster on La Tremenda 880 with us on KMOX. And yes, two games today. Yep. 1:15 for game one. 6:45 for game two. Svensson goes in game one. Dobbins will pitch in game two for the Cardinals. It's the Chris and Amy show on KMOX. And as you heard Polo mention, yeah, the World Cup is still going on. Soccer is happening. Maybe not for the men's national team, the U.S. Maybe not for Mexico any longer. Maybe not for the other host nation in Canada. But the tournament is still happening. It's the biggest stage in the world. And FanDuel wants to keep you involved. So here's why. Because maybe you have placed a wager on a particular player. And then as the game goes on, that player gets subbed out. Happened last night for the U.S. Their best player got subbed out of the game. Had an injury to deal with. Well, normally if that happens, your bet goes with him. Which isn't the best way to do it. So FanDuel introduced Super Sub. 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
11: 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Chris and Amy now. 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
0: Coming up at 11 o'clock, well, maybe about 10 minutes from now, to be exact. Dennis Hancock, St. Louis County Councilman, District 3. He is a candidate for county executive. He is going to be with us here on the show. We did talk to Brian Williams, who's also running for county executive last week. All of the candidates, it's open. If you want to talk to us, the availability is there for you. So we'll talk Dennis Hancock, who is running unopposed as a Republican, and he will be here on the show in, like I said, about 10 minutes.

0: We appreciate you being with us. And we do have our question of the week, Amy Marks Kors. And what you need to do is follow us on Twitter at ChrisAmyKMOX. And you need to vote in our question of the week and participate in our poll.
1: All right, here it is. It's up at, like Ron says, at ChrisAmyKMOX. Question of the week, CDs, DVDs, vinyl, oh my. You still buy physical media? And if so, what do you buy? And I believe that this was inspired by the Xbox.
2: PlayStation.
1: Sorry, PlayStation is no longer making.
2: They say by the year 2028, they will no longer produce discs for their games. Yeah. So you have to buy it through the digital marketplace. Yeah. Which I'm not a huge gamer. Back in the day I was, but it just kind of bums me out because that means GameStop's going to be gone soon. I mean, they'll sell other games for other consoles, I'm sure, but it just makes me sad. It's like, Blockbuster going away. Mm-hmm. And it makes sense because everything can be streamed, games, movies, music, all that. But it's just another thing that's going to go away in our lifetime, and it's just kind of sad.
0: The convenience is nice.
2: Yes.
0: It's nice that I want to watch a movie, any movie in history, I can pretty much access it from my living room.
1: Or
0: I can find it, I can pay for it, and it shows up.
1: Or song, traveling, driving in the car. This, this past week, having Spotify playlists, you can curate your own playlists, you can have Spotify curate for you, and any type of music, any genre, any band, any artist, right at your fingertips.
0: But there is something that I did enjoy about going to a Blockbuster and on a Friday night hoping that movie was there.
1: Oh, it's the best.
0: You're like, oh God, I hope it's there. And then it wasn't on the shelf. And you go, dang it. So then you go up to the front where people have just dropped off movies and they haven't been put back on the shelves yet. And then you pick through the pile and there it is. Man, I think there is something valuable about not getting what you want exactly whatever you want it.
1: There is.
0: And right away, having to seek it out and maybe, oh, it's not here. I guess I'll have to wait. I think you learn a valuable lesson by having to wait sometimes.
1: Remember the new releases? You could only keep them for 24 hours because usually with some movies you could keep them 3 days, even 5 days with the older movies. But with the new releases, you had to get on a list. 24 hours, you could watch it. I mean, it was just so exciting. And there is something fun about holding the art in your hand, whether it's vinyl or a CD or a movie.
0: It feels more tangible.
1: Mm-hmm.
0: Go to Chris and Amy. At ChrisAmyKMOX on Twitter. Vote in our question of the week. Do you still buy physical media? Yes, no. And then you tell us if you do, what it is that you purchase. Tell us all about it. At ChrisAmyKMOX. When we come back, County Councilman in St. Louis, District 3, Dennis Hancock, will join the show. He is running for county executive, and he'll be with us next on KMOX.
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0: to live that. 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
4: It's 11 o'clock, and in downtown St. Louis, it's cloudy and 82 degrees. I'm Debbie Monterey. St. Louis city leaders still considering a bill to regulate data center zoning rules. The Board of Aldermen expected to take up a bill at a meeting that's getting underway right now at City Hall. It should include time for public comment. President Trump at the NATO summit in Turkey tells reporters that one major cause of his rift with NATO allies is because they wouldn't let him have Greenland.
5: That's what hurt my relationship with NATO, because Greenland doesn't help Denmark. Denmark doesn't spend money to really help Greenland, but it's an important part for the United States. And it's surrounded by China ships and Russian ships.
4: Greenland is a semi-autonomous territory controlled by Denmark and under NATO protections of sovereignty. Trump went on to say he appreciates his relationship with Turkey more than those of his NATO allies. Meanwhile, at least 18 people hurt after explosions rocked the Syrian capital of Damascus this morning. ABC News foreign correspondent Tom Sufi Burridge says that blast occurred not far from where French President Emmanuel Macron was reportedly staying ahead of his meeting with the Syrian president.
6: Macron had already left his hotel early this morning to go to meet al-Shara at the presidential palace in Damascus. And it was a short time after that that there were two explosions not far from the hotel, believed to be car bombs, detonated remotely.
4: Illinois Governor Pritzker signing a new law allowing assisted living residents to install security cameras for their personal use to help stay in touch with relatives or for protection against abuse. Illinois House Assistant Majority Leader Ann Williams says for families, a camera can provide a level of comfort and reassurance that their loved one is safe and well. Residents who have a camera installed must do so with the consent of any roommates and mark their door with signs notifying people of that camera. A Hazelwood commercial bakery is set to close, costing hundreds their jobs.
7: Nature's Bakery, which produces snacks for the Mars family of companies, will close in 2027, according to a layoff notice. 130 employees will be cut from their jobs on September 11th, with another round of 215 layoffs coming at the end of February. Employees have already been notified and will have the opportunity to seek other employment within the company. Nature's Bakery will move their manufacturing to other plants, according to the notice. Shaw Malone, KMOX News.
8: This afternoon will be warm and humid with sunshine and some clouds. A spotty thunderstorm during the afternoon or early evening hours, high 87. Fair skies tonight, warm and sticky, low 73. Tomorrow, a mix of sun and clouds, quite warm and humid, a chance of an afternoon thunderstorm, the high 89. From the Saliga Heating and Cooling Weather Desk, I'm AccuWeather meteorologist Joe Lundberg on 104.1 FM, KMOX.
4: It is cloudy downtown with a little bit of sun coming through. It's 82 degrees. I'm Debbie Monterey, KMOX News.
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9: Coming up on August 4th is the primary for St. Louis County Council, that election. We did speak to Democratic candidate Brian Williams last week. And today we have Republican candidate Dennis Hancock, who is currently councilman in District 3 and, again, is running unopposed as a Republican. Dennis Hancock with us in studio. Good to have you. How are you, councilman?
10: I'm doing well. Thanks for having me on this morning.
9: Well, we are looking ahead to this primary, which for you is a little bit different because you are running unopposed. What happens then in the process leading up to August 4th?
10: Well, it gives me an opportunity to really get out and meet people and to build support behind me within the party and go into the general election in November with a united front. And so I think that, you know, it's helped me in that regard. It's helped me connect with a lot of people that I probably wouldn't have had time to connect with had I had a primary opponent.
11: What is your primary motivation for running for St. Louis County Executive?
10: Well, I've been on the county council now for 4 years. I was a mayor for 12 years, Mayor of Fenton. And what I saw during those times was how government can work. And over the last 4 years, I've seen how government doesn't work. The St. Louis County has some serious issues to solve. And nobody seems to be stepping up that has any real experience solving those issues. You know, the budget, for example. When I was the mayor, we lost the two Chrysler plants that were located in Fenton, and that equated to about 15% of our budget. So we had to find ways to either reduce spending or increase revenue, which means raising taxes. We chose to go down the path of cutting spending, and we were able to find programs that were really nice programs, but they benefited small numbers of people, and they really didn't benefit much of many of our residents. So what we did, we targeted those, but we also then made sure that everybody understood why we're doing what we're doing and what the driver was. And at the end of the story, we got there we didn't raise taxes. We didn't even consider raising taxes at the time.
9: So there is a budget problem in St. Louis County, and that is something that the entire council has been struggling with. What is your specific fix to that problem?
10: Well, I think one of the things that we've done and that I've suggested and we've implemented this a couple of years ago was really sitting down, looking at what is the budget ask? What does each department have to do? What should they do? And what are the nice to haves that are in their budget? And we start with looking at, you know, can we do, if you're asking for $10 million for this program, what does five get you? It's very similar to the process that people go through in their own homes. If you lose your job, you can't, you know, maybe you have to postpone that vacation you were going to take. If somebody starts a new job, but they're not making as much money as they were before, maybe you have to make adjustments to your lifestyle. And that's kind of the approach that we've taken with government for the last couple of years. Unfortunately, the county executive hasn't really gone along with the plan, and we started this year with an $80 million budget gap, and you know his suggestion was to take the Ram settlement money and fill the gap with that. The problem with that is it's one-time money. It doesn't solve any underlying causes, and it doesn't really address the root cause of the problem, which is we're spending money faster than it's coming in.
11: How quickly has that St. Louis County budget grown in the years since you've been on the council and even mayor in Fenton, you know, paying attention to it?
10: Mm-hmm. Yeah, there's always going to be inflation. And so you're going to have to adjust for that at some point in time. But typically revenues stay up with the rate of inflation as well. So once you reach a comfortable level, it's very easy to stay in that balanced mode. We've done on the council, though, you know, with the infusion of first the CARES Act money, and then the ARPA funds, I think municipalities and governments across the country got used to having big chunks of money coming in, and, you know, it's water finds its own level. So does spending in government. If you get $100 million thrown at you, you're going to spend $100 million. And unfortunately, a lot of times you start programs that have to be funded continually in order to continue them. So I think we've gotten ourselves into that mode in St. Louis County, and trying to claw those programs back or shrink those programs is very, very difficult.
9: So what is the best use for those funds? I mean, we're talking about one-time money here, mm-hmm. and you know, I agree with you. It doesn't really seem to make much sense to fill a budget gap with that, because then he's still got to worry about next year. So what is the right thing to do with that?
10: You know, one of the things that a lot of people toss the word around that, you know, to make them transformational. Well, I don't know what that means in terms of government. Government is very basic stuff. You know, it's pick up the trash, fix the streets, make sure that, you know, public safety is accounted for. So what are those needs that we have to do? Well, we have a lot of streets in our county and that are in a huge state of disrepair. The council allocated $40 million last year out of the NFL settlement to fix some of those subdivision streets that had never been touched since they were built 25, 30, 40 years ago. In fact, a lot of them look like they were never paved, and so because they just fall apart if you don't maintain them. So maintaining those streets gets the people who are the taxpayers a return on their investment. But it's also, you know, a good way for us to build up our infrastructure needs so that we don't have to touch general revenue funds for a good while to make those same repairs.
11: If you were to become county executive, would you then work with the council to continue making cuts to try to balance the budget a bit better?
10: I would. I think that's where you have to start. Before you go to the voters and ask them to approve a tax increase of some kind, you need to be able to prove to them that you've been good stewards of the taxpayer dollars. And I don't know that we can make that case in St. Louis County at this time. I see, you know, a lot of programs that we have that they're nice programs and they benefit some people, but are they necessary for the basic function of government? You know, when I get complaints all the time about people whose trash isn't getting picked up, and from people who you know, can't sign up for the senior tax freeze because things aren't working, those are the things that we need to really look at. And I think those are the things that we need to be looking at spending our money on, is improving those things. Another thing that our budget director likes to say, we're running a 2025 government on a 1985 IT platform. We need to make investments in our infrastructure at the county level to improve the quality of service that we give to our residents.
11: When you say that, are you talking about the website? We actually have a listener texting and asking about the county website and access for residents in St. Louis County and how they can interact with the county and get services, pay bill, or, you know, pay taxes and so forth.
10: Yeah, I find that the county's website is not very intuitive. Yeah. When you try to navigate through it, and I know what I'm looking for, and I can't find it. You know, those types of things they're not difficult problems to solve. It's just a matter of sitting down and doing it. And that's one of the things I think that I bring that maybe some others don't have. My experience with government and in the private sector, I've been managing people and processes and budgets for probably longer than I should admit to. But those are the kinds of things that we need leadership in government to help solve and identify those problems, figure out a way to do it. And, you know, if we can do it faster, better, cheaper than we've been doing it, great.
9: Candidate for St. Louis County Executive Dennis Hancock is with us. And as you know, the political reality of the county is that there has not been a Republican in that seat since the early 90s.
10: Right.
9: So, and you are running unopposed as a Republican on the Democratic side. There are three candidates. We spoke to one last week, Brian Williams. How do you appeal to people where it has been a pretty good Democratic stronghold for so long?
10: You know, I think that you know, let's put some reality on the table here. If I only get every vote from every Republican and don't get any Democrat votes, I lose. That's just the numbers. So to solve the math problem of getting elected, you look at a lot of people, and I've talked to a lot of Democrats in St. Louis County who are not happy with the direction their party's going in. They see it going farther and farther to the left than they are. They see, you know, a lot of the social aspects that are being introduced into government that may or may not align up with their desires of what they should be getting from a government. These are people that, you know, are blue collar workers. They've lived in St. Louis County all their lives. And they just want government to not necessarily be actively involved in every aspect of their life. You know, they want their trash picked up. They want their streets repaired. They want just a base. They want snow plowed in the wintertime. And so when you talk to those folks, they're much more closely aligned to my philosophy than they are to the Democrats that are running.
11: Where do you see the, I'll put it in quotes, but the so-called culture wars, you know, all of these very hot topic issues, where do you see that in local government, if at all? How does that play a part in how you approach a position like county executive?
10: You know, I think what I did during my time as mayor was try to keep a vision on the long term. You know, what's the goal? And if you set those goals and you work towards those goals, you kind of can put blinders onto some of the noise that's going on around you and stay focused on what's important. And, you know, every year we do a budget that helps us, you know, if we have to reprioritize or restructure our goals, we can do that. And we also have to stay flexible and be able to respond to things that happen that, you know, can create serious havoc in government. I know back when I was mayor, we had in 2008, we had the second largest flood in the history of the Merrimack River. But we were able to come through that virtually unscathed by reaching out to people and having volunteers come. When you're mayor of a town of 4,000 people and you get 2,000 volunteers show up to help sandbag your city, that makes you feel pretty good about things. And it helps you stay focused on the good that's inherent in most people.
9: I asked this question of Senator Williams regarding the relationship between the county and the city of St. Louis. And a lot of people believe, I happen to be one of them, that one thing that holds us back is the fragmentation of the area, the fact the city and the county are not combining their efforts, you know, for improvements. What do you think that relationship should be? Should there be a merger in the future?
10: Yeah, I think when we talk about merger, there are a lot of questions that come with that. Is what does it look like? You know, is it a merger of governments and you have one big government, or is it, you know, the city coming into the county? And there's a lot of questions that come with that, depending on which path you decide to go down. For me, I like to use the analogy of when you get on an airplane and they're giving you the safety talk and they're teaching you how to buckle your seatbelt. They tell you that if the oxygen masks fall from the ceiling, put your own mask on before you try to help somebody else. We have our own problems to solve in St. Louis County, and I don't know that we're in a position right now, either financially or structurally, to help anybody else solve region bigger problems in the region.
9: Would you agree or not that St. Louis City's problems are also kind of the county's problems too?
10: Well, I think we have similar problems, but I don't know that taking two problems of the same basic structure and putting them together creates a smaller problem. I think it may create a bigger problem. But we do cooperate with the city on a lot of areas, with things like regional law enforcement, things like the downtown convention center, things like the stadium. The county taxpayers have made a big investment in a lot of downtown infrastructure. And at the same time, you know, Bi-State is an example of regional cooperation. But my concern is when we talk about regional cooperation, we tend to only focus on St. Louis City, St. Louis County. There are a lot of people that don't live in St. Louis City or County that are part of the region. St. Charles County, Jefferson County. We need to include those folks in any regional discussions as well, because any of those regional discussions also impact them. Recently, for example, we signed an agreement with St. Charles County, Jefferson County, and Franklin County to build a regional law enforcement training center. The city opted not to be a part of that. So we have to make sure that we're aligned, not only philosophically, but also politically.
9: We talked to Steve Ellman about this a bunch, mm-hmm. and he believes the health of the city directly affects St. Charles, directly mm-hmm. affects the county. Is that the same sort of belief you have? Because, you know, I think this being the doorstep to the region, it's pretty important what happens here.
10: No, I agree. And I think that what we have to look at, though, from a regional perspective, is things like, you know, what are we doing in terms of economic development? What are we talking about, you know, when we go out and try to attract jobs or bring businesses to the region? You know, is it more important to locate those businesses downtown, or is it more important to locate them in the region so that people can come downtown and take advantage of the attractions that are here? When you, you know, to me, in my experience in economic development, we looked at what are the needs of the business and what really attracts a business. It's public safety. It's tax structure. It's, you know, where is there available land at for them to build a campus or whatever on? And I think that when we look at those things, downtown is not always the best fit, but it may be a good fit for the region to bring those companies in.
9: Dennis Hancock, County Councilman, District 3, candidate for County Executive. We appreciate you coming in today. Thanks for talking with us.
10: Thanks for having me. I'll come back anytime you need me to.
9: Awesome. The primary is on August 4th, and then the general election in November for St. Louis County Executive. It's the Chris and Amy Show on KMOX.
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9: Well, the U.S. team lost last night in a miserable showing.
11: Oh, it was sad.
9: Just, I'm sitting here thinking about this. Part of me does wish they would have put up some kind of good effort.
11: Would you rather be heartbroken today?
9: No.
11: Okay, let's do this. Let's say it is 1-1. It is 1-1 when Matt Freeze makes the mistake and kicks the dirt instead of the ball.
9: No,
11: and then they lose 2-1.
9: No.
11: I feel like you would be
9: inconsolable
11: today.
9: Right. Remember how I was with the Illinois State loss?
11: Yeah.
9: Football?
11: Honest to goodness, in the
9: championship game in January?
11: I pulled you aside and asked if you were okay because I was worried about you.
9: It was the most devastating sports loss of my fandom, my entire life. So, yeah, you know what? You're right. I'm glad they got blown out. I'm glad they stunk. Absolutely stunk.
11: Because you're not heartbroken, you're disappointed.
9: They didn't even belong on the field with Belgium.
11: Oh, come on.
9: How about that?
11: Listen,
9: they didn't even belong out there.
11: The Belch are very good. As Dale Shilley pointed out, they were really soccer royalty. They're kind of aging a bit, and there's a new group coming, but the Belch are soccer royalty.
9: And now they've been taunting. So they were all pissed off. Because Balogun got to play.
11: Yeah.
9: And they were crabby about it leading up to it.
11: Yes, they were.
9: And wondered if there was... Okay, here's the thing. I don't know if I believe in extra motivation. Because there's no... It's the World Cup. That's all the motivation you should need. But there are a lot of people who think, well, they're extra motivated against the U.S. now because this guy gets to play, overturning a whole decision. Whatever. I don't know if I agree with that. But they have been a little taunty.
11: They have been.
9: And... I think it was a tweet they put out, a social media post.
11: From the official Belgium soccer club.
9: Yes, from team. the official Belgium soccer club team, after beating the crap out of us 4-1, they wrote, overturn this.
11: Yeah, with pictures of their celebration.
9: Well,
11: yeah,
9: you know, I guess we deserve it. I guess we deserve it.
11: Yeah, they were doing the Trump dance. On the field,
9: the little Trump thing that he does.
11: Trump fans. I will say there is someone who tweeted, I don't know this account, but it's kind of a lot of people retweeting it. It just says, the USA can still advance to the round of 8 if Mike Pence has the courage.
9: There were a lot of those memes that Balogun could still play if Mike Pence has the courage. Look, if they're going to do this, if they're going to overturn it, you have to do it in like 24 hours. You can't wait 4 days. And the day before the game and go, oh, yeah, by the way, this guy can play now. You can't do that, idiots. You have to make that decision quicker. So my system, which this should be a no-brainer, FIFA should now institute, you get the red card in the game, you're ejected from the rest of the game, fine. After the fact, there's a review process. The board gets together, they take a look at your foul, then they determine if you should be out for a game or more.
11: Yeah,
9: simple. Every other sport does it. It works.
11: I will be rooting hard against Belgium, though. I don't like the Belgian players.
9: Is exactly where I was going to go with this.
11: Yeah.
9: I am not one of these people who says, well, I hope whoever beats my team in the playoffs ends up winning the whole tournament because I want to lose to the eventual champion. No, screw that. I'm a spite viewer.
11: Because here's the thing.
9: I will be rooting hard against Belgium on Friday.
11: Listen, when the Blues lost their devastating playoff game a couple of years ago to the Winnipeg Jets, I didn't want the Jets to win the Stanley Cup. I wanted them to get swept by the Stars in the next round, and then I wanted the Stars to get swept.
9: Yeah.
11: I wanted two teams to just get swept and have their hearts broken.
9: Well, it won't happen. I mean, half of this will happen. I want Spain to win by a lot on Friday.
11: Okay.
9: But then I want Spain to lose in the next round, which they probably won't because they're the favorite. Well, or they're like number two.
11: Well, as we just declared, we're now Team Norway. And Erling Haaland, the 6'4" Viking, who literally looks like he got off the Viking ship and started playing soccer.
9: Well, it turns out, because I said I want to pillage and plunder with Norway.
11: Because I've got to be more specific.
9: So pillaging is the bad one. Plundering is the overall idea of going in and taking things.
11: It's taking stuff by force, but pillaging is with violence.
9: Pillaging is with violence, yes. Yeah. So
11: you're going to plunder.
9: Yeah, I'm ready to plunder. You know,
11: you could take a line from the Three Amigos where they plundered and pruned.
9: I don't what?
11: You said we're going to plunder and prune the hedges of many small villages.
9: No, I don't remember that.
11: They didn't pillage and plunder. They plundered and pruned.
9: I was going to say we could just loot.
11: I don't like looting. No, I don't like the connotation of looting. It has no romance to it. Plundering?
9: Plundering is way worse than looting.
11: No, that's pillaging.
9: They're both worse.
11: Plundering
9: is a step above looting.
11: But Vikings don't loot.
9: Looting is just going in and stealing. Plundering is like you're taking it by, you know, pushing people around. Pillaging means you're
11: doing
9: kidnapping,
11: bad
9: doing really bad things.
11: Loot sounds like he plays for Norway.
20: L-I-U-T would be how you spell it.

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4: It is 83 degrees, but it feels like 99. A sun and cloud mix today with widely separated thunderstorms this afternoon, a high of 85. Tonight, mostly clear, a low of 71.
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4: Hey, I just, something occurred to me that I need to bring up to you.
5: Unbelievable.
4: And I'm so sorry for blowing this up, because we got a whole thing here. So I go to get a little breakfast yesterday, locally, nice little place. I'm not going to name it.
5: Because something went wrong?
4: Kind of.
5: Okay.
4: It wasn't, it was a good place. I mean, the food was good, you know, it was like an open face kind of, it was like a toast. It was like a toast and then they put stuff on. Okay. I got a coffee.
5: Like a toast. It was a toast. It was a toast.
4: So, I'm in there, right? And I'm by myself, like a damn loser.
5: You're using your voice you use when you're going to tell a sexy story.
4: Well, this is not sexy.
5: Okay.
4: So it's the wait staff is all, you know, younger women, like probably early 20s or whatever.
6: Sexy so far.
4: Well, to you. Hey, you keep it buttoned up over there.
6: Hang on. Calm that down. Sounds weird when you say it like that.
4: And zipped up while you're at it.
6: That's what I'm saying.
4: Yeah. So, you know, I get my coffee and I'm sitting, I'm on my phone and a coffee and I'm drinking whatever. And then they bring out the toast. Toast had a little salmon on it.
5: Little schmutz. Yeah.
4: Yeah, it was good. Good little toast thing. And then, you know, I'm eating it.
5: Okay.
4: And I have a couple bites in and she comes back, the server, and she goes, "Hey, just so you know, they're usually a little bigger than that, the toast." And she's like, I don't understand what happened here, but she's like, "So I'm going to bring you another half of this thing to make it, you know, like whole, because it's not as big as it should be." Okay. The serving size, she was saying, is not good enough.
5: Yeah.
4: And I was like, oh, okay. It seemed fine. I don't know why. I'm like, oh, okay, sure, whatever. And she goes, "You know, if you were a 20-year-old girl or something, I probably would have let it go." But I'm like, this man needs his breakfast. I'm like, what? This woman's calling me fat.
5: She saw you and thought,
4: she's like, this
5: guy is going to need more than this, obviously.
4: Big boy, better get big boy a meal.
5: Here's two toasts, big boy.
4: What the hell?
5: Yeah.
4: I was like, well, that's very nice of her, but also, what the hell?
5: Yeah, I think she saw you and thought, this man,
4: get this man subsists, his food.
5: Yeah, on a lot more than what we're providing him. That was very nice of her.
4: That was a real kick in the junk.
5: Oh, you're fine.
4: But it was nice. It was the nicest insult I've ever gotten.
5: Wouldn't it have been meaner if she said, "Listen, the toast is usually bigger than this, but for your scrawny little self, this will be fine."
4: No, she came out. She put the second plate down. She goes, "Here you go, fatty." Big boy needs a salmon, like a big bear, like a big old bear. Just go to the river and get it yourself. Just
5: I like
4: tear
5: it.
4: Into
5: she
4: it.
5: Recognized. She recognized that you're gonna need more food. You're used to more food.
4: Somebody's to get this fat bastard more food because he's gonna complain if we don't. Dude, I'm like, what the hell?
5: Well,
4: right?
5: Well, it's funny that you bring up bears because we, as I mentioned, I was spending the week in Colorado, and I realized, we don't have any natural predators in the Midwest that you really have to watch out for. It's pretty easy to live in the Midwest. I can get up and run in the morning or go on a walk, or you can let your kids play outside. But in Colorado, I mean, you're in bear country. You're in mountain lion country up in the mountains. And so I had my doors unlocked in my car because I knew you can't keep food in your car in Colorado. And, you know, I drove to Colorado, so I packed a ton of snacks, but then I was in a bind. I was in a bit of a pickle because you can't keep the snacks in your car because the bears will pull on your door handles like they do in the city of St. Louis and try to get in your car and take your food. But I even if you don't have food in your car, you can't leave your doors unlocked. I was staying up in the mountains because the bears are going to check out your car. They're curious. And my friend who lives in Colorado now, moved from St. Louis, he said, you kind of just treat it, because they lived in the city, kind of like the homeless people or the people in downtown St. Louis who might pull on your car door. I mean, this was a big issue downtown, and those weren't necessarily homeless people.
4: Yeah, but kids and stuff.
5: Yeah, and you gotta treat it like the people downtown who might maybe be looking for food or getting into your car and going through all your stuff, because the bears will go in your car even if you don't have food, and a lot of times the door will shut behind them.
4: And they get locked in.
5: Yes.
4: Yeah, somehow those videos end up on my feed all the time.
5: Yes.
4: Bears and stuck in cars.
5: My friends, their cars, they all have bear scratches on them. You can all see claw marks on the cars. And so when I left like super early in the morning, you have to go out. I turned a light on and I would make noise because there could be mountain lions prowling or bears and you don't want to come up cross on an animal. And at the same time that I'm doing this, like my friend even told me up in the mountains, you know, since you are by yourself, don't go on a run at dawn or dusk, because that's when the mountain lions are most active. If you're not a very big person, if you're alone and running, they love all of that. And so
4: I guess they wouldn't come after me because I'm the fatty who needed
5: you would be safe.
4: An extra serving
5: yes.
4: of toast.
5: Yeah. The mountain lion's hiding from you.
4: I know. Mountain lion's like, nope.
5: The mountain lion's telling this kid, you're going to see this very large person with glasses and a hat. Stay hidden. But it was just so interesting because I thought, you know what? I'd have to get a treadmill for the morning, or I'd have to run later in the day. At the same time that I'm keeping track of mountain lions and bears, I'm hearing the stories coming out of Florida about the pythons.
4: Yeah.
5: How they've got all these pythons. They're inviting people in for a contest to catch pythons, and also alligators. And crocodiles, you can't let your little kids play out in the yard or play down by the creek because they'll get eaten by an alligator.
4: Well, you don't want that.
5: Listen, we poo-poo the Midwest, but I'll tell you what, it's easy living. It's easy living. You're not going to get eaten alive by a mountain lion or a bear.
4: Well, bears find their way over here. Didn't we have a county bear?
5: Yeah, but they're not the bad ones. They're not the bad ones.
4: You mean they won't come after you?
5: Yeah, for the most part.
4: For the most part? Yeah. You can't guarantee they won't.
5: You just don't want to scare a bear.
4: How much trouble do you get? This is a serious question. How much trouble as a parent do you get into if your child, your toddler, is eaten by an alligator?
5: I don't know.
4: Is that negligence or is that just a freak accident?
5: I think it's a tragedy.
4: Don't look at me. It's a tragedy.
5: I'm looking at Matt as if he knows. I will say this.
4: If you live in Florida...
5: I don't think it's negligence if it's like a 2-year-old and then you can't find the 2-year-old and the 2-year-old's wandered down by the pond. But I don't think you're getting in trouble. I think losing your child is punishment enough.
4: Frank says you do get in trouble for that. I don't know if Frank knows the laws in Florida.
5: I don't know.
4: But he just acted like he
5: does. But I will say, being in mountain lion country when you're hiking, if you're a family, you are not supposed to let your little kids run too far ahead of you. Because of the mountain lions.
4: That's why you have to get a leash for the children.
5: But can you imagine if you're in Soulard Ranch and you go out to your car at dawn?
4: There's a mountain lion?
5: Yes! And a bear got stuck in your car?
4: That would be a big problem for
5: me. Yes, but I just think it's really funny that the bears will like pull on the door handles. We have floor level windows and, you know, a lot of places in Colorado, most homes in the mountains, I'm not talking about Denver necessarily, but in the mountains don't have AC.
4: Yeah.
5: And can't leave the floor level windows open because a bear is going to pop into your house.
4: I've seen that. I've seen the moose are getting curious too, aren't they?
5: Oh, and the moose are mean. They're meaner than bears.
4: Yeah, you got to be careful with the moose.
5: So I actually, I was hiking. This was my first big solo hiking trip. And I will tell you, the scariest part was before you get to the ridge line, before you get above the tree line, and you're going through the woods and you're by yourself and my head was on a swivel because you'll see reports of moose activity in a certain area. And in fact, I was hiking one hike one of the days and I ran into a couple who was hiking. They said, oh, glad you have your bear spray. We've had some bears in this area, in the populated area, recently. And they're like, but really, it's like the moose you want to watch out for. The moose are mean. They said you can't
4: be fast, too.
5: You can't be within a football field of a moose or you're in danger.
4: Yeah, they will come after you. Yeah. They're very mean.
5: So, it was very, very interesting. I ran into another group of people hiking and I asked if they were from Colorado. And the guy laughed at me. He goes, no one's from Colorado. It's like we all just move here.
4: Texter says St. Louis is dangerous with animals. There are many reports of cougar attacks at Filoni's. I don't know. Is that true? Is that a thing about Filoni's?
6: I don't know.
4: Filoni's is great. I've never noticed that's the clientele. I guess I'm just having too much fun with my friends when I'm there.
5: I've only been once. I think it was their 100th birthday.
4: Oh, yeah.
5: Filoni's. It was a big bash. It was a big to-do.
4: Another texter says, this is exactly why you let the kids run ahead. Were you just testing it out to make sure that there are no mountain lions?
5: No, that is terrible.
4: That's not, don't be good to your children.
5: Yeah.
4: Is that, did anybody find out for me if Florida does have a law about negligence?
5: I mean, you have to be pretty negligent. If a kid runs outside in the backyard and gets eaten by an alligator, that can't be the parent's fault.
4: In your backyard?
5: You would have to have eyeballs on the kid 24/7. That's not even fair.
4: Yeah, we need to look into that.
5: You can't let your little doggy out.
4: Before we hit the break here, get to the break. I want you to know, Amy, that I noticed the thing happen.
5: Oh, no.
4: While we were having this discussion.
5: Okay.
4: About 4 or 5 minutes ago.
5: Yeah.
4: I look over at Frank Ladd in the other room. And so we had gotten a call. Somebody had called into the station.
5: Yeah.
4: And he picked up the phone. And I'm looking at him and he's just kind of, you know, when you're on the phone with somebody and they just won't shut up and there's like talking. And he just kind of hold the phone out like, yeah, are you done yet? You know, kind of like that.
6: Yeah. Frank says the caller was very, well, I don't know if I should say this now.
5: You can.
6: The caller was very loud and so he had to put the phone away from his ear because it was a loud call.
4: I thought that he was just over what that person was saying.
5: Oh.
4: Because, you know, I can understand that.
5: Was it about animals or was it about politics?
4: Both.
5: Oh, politics, yeah.
4: Animals and politics.
5: We were talking about animals. Politics is over. We're done with politics.
4: Ricky in South City says there are lots of bears in the Grove.
6: Oh.
4: Oh, come on, Ricky. That's terrible.
7: That was a
5: Well, there's the bear at the Galleria, but he was nice. And there was a bear at Eureka High School.
4: I'd like to see a bear in the Galleria.
5: I don't like to see anybody in the Galleria. We got to save them all.
4: I was in the Galleria recently. A lot of people in there.
5: I go all the time, and I keep asking the people at the Great American Cookie Company how it's going.
4: Well, there, no one's ever at that thing. I just walk right past it.
5: But they're watching.
4: It's the Chris and Amy Show on KMOX. 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Question of the week is pinned right at the top. 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
11: Were we watching a CYC game last night?
12: Oh, you know what's funny?
13: I love CYC soccer.
12: A person I was with, they weren't with us, they were next to us, and I heard him say, it was like me when I was in CYC.
13: Really?
12: Yeah. Oh, the U.S. men's national team. By the way, they are now in World Cup play. They had 25 matches that they have played in the World Cup in history where they have given up the first goal.
13: Okay.
12: They have won 0 of those games.
13: Well.
12: 0. They are 0-20-5 in the World Cup when they give up the first goal.
13: Well.
12: Which, okay. I know, I mean, the advantage obviously goes to you, but it shouldn't be that bad.
13: Well, they're on their way up. Hey, speaking of goals, I can't believe this is our big fat soccer show, but you know how we are now cheering for Norway?
12: Yeah.
13: And Erling Haaland?
12: Yes.
13: So when you're looking at goals, Ronaldo got 60 international goals in 129 games. Messi got 60 international goals in 121 games. Neymar hit that total in 95 games. Haaland just hit his 60th goal in 53 international games. Is that right?
12: If you're telling me, if you're reading it off of something reputable, then it must be right.
13: I think it's reputable. I'm not totally sure. But that is easily verifiable.
12: Yeah, we can look
13: debunked.
12: That up.
13: That's incredible. I think you picked the right guy.
12: I love that dude. But I'm not alone in this. Everybody likes Haaland.
13: The Norway Viking row has gotten really, really popular.
12: Yeah. So I'm going to root for them on Saturday against England.
13: Speaking about rooting against England, I had a great 4th of July.
12: Oh.
13: I didn't really do much on the 4th itself, but I was in Colorado on the 3rd, had a party. It was a neighborhood Olympics that I participated in.
12: Oh, how fun.
13: Which was really fun. We had bocce ball and dodgeball and hammerschlagen.
12: Oh, love that.
13: I know. And I won for the most points by the individual athlete.
12: Oh,
13: so I won a coffee mug.
12: Oh, good.
13: But what I wanted to say is, if you want to feel patriotic, go on a road trip across America. It was so fun. I'm not even joking. This was one of the most patriotic July 4ths I've had, even though on the actual 4th of July, I went to bed super early, and there's no fireworks, obviously, because we were in the mountains, and there were a lot of fires, and it was really, really bad, and had to kind of run away from some smoke when we were doing different hikes. But so obviously very careful with the fire there, but it was so patriotic driving across the country, stopping at gas stations along the way, looking at how big our country is, and it was really just Kansas that I saw. God bless America. That's how I felt.
12: Did you do like small routes, or did you take the interstate?
13: Oh, I took 70. Until it takes you, you have to go around Kansas City, right? And you have to go around Topeka.
12: Because nobody wants to go through it.
13: Like it's trafficky.
12: Oh, trafficky.
13: Yeah. Okay. And I think 70's closed in Topeka. So you take 470.
12: That's sad.
13: Or something, whatever that road is. I don't know.
12: Well, thanks to our guests today, Dale Schilly, Dave Simons, Polo Asensio, Dennis Hancock, for being on the show. 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We'll be back tomorrow. You're going to love it. No, she came out, she put the second plate down, she goes, "Here you go, fatty."
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1: It is 12 o'clock and we have cloudy skies and 84 degrees in downtown St. Louis. I'm Debbie Monterey, the news sponsored by Michael's Flooring Outlet, the flooring experts, michaelsflooringoutlet.com. What's it do to a national soccer team when a president interferes in a World Cup game? That's, of course, what happened with the U.S. team when a star player got a red card and President Trump asked that it be reversed.
2: So, yeah, it fired up Belgium for sure.
3: Jen Cease, St. Louis City SC broadcaster and host of the KMOX Sports Soccer Report. Cease tells Total Information AM it put a target on a U.S. player's back and gave Belgium the momentum to knock the Americans out of World Cup play Monday night.
2: It created a beast in Belgium that said this was unfair. It is making it unfair, of course, for other teams. England, you know, kind of talked about, can we appeal our red card also?
3: Cease adds this incident overshadows the momentum the men's team was trying to create. Megan Lynch, KMOX News.
1: New York City Mayor Zoran Mamdani said today he believes Maine Democratic Senate candidate Graham Plattner should withdraw from the Senate race in the wake of an allegation of sexual assault.
4: The focus of today should be to respond to the gravity of what so many of us have read. And I think that the only appropriate response is for the campaign to come to an end.
1: Morris Katz is the political advisor for both Plattner and Mamdani. Plattner's denying the allegation. Senator Bernie Sanders also joining that call for Plattner to drop out. We've seen the future of airline flight, and it is good if you have enough money. ABC's Sherry Preston.
5: American, Delta, and United Airlines all say they're pumping more money into premium seats and experiences on board, including sliding glass doors, cocktail bars, and soundproof relaxation pods for those in first class. Some say it's more proof that travel is strikingly different for those in the expensive seats versus the economy seats. Delta CEO Ed Bastain telling a recent podcast, "We can't win by providing the cheapest seats. We win by providing the best."
1: Nature's Bakery, a commercial snack manufacturer for Mars family of companies, is shutting down its Hazelwood facility, according to a layoff notice. Hundreds of jobs to be terminated. With the first 130 layoffs September 11th, another 215 jobs will be eliminated in February. The head of the Great Rivers and Routes Tourism Bureau has been elected the chair of the Illinois Destination Association. Corey Job says he's honored to serve and work alongside such accomplished group of industry leaders. Job says tourism is one of Illinois' most impactful economic development industries, and the IDA works to strengthen Illinois as a premier travel destination.
6: Sunshine mixed with clouds, warm and humid this afternoon with a thunderstorm in spots later on, the high 87. Could be a thunderstorm in the area this evening, otherwise patchy clouds, warm and humid overnight, those 73. For tomorrow, times of sun and clouds, quite warm and humid again, a stray afternoon thunderstorm, high 89. From the Saliga Heating and Cooling Weather Desk, I'm AccuWeather meteorologist Joe Lundberg on 104.1 FM, KMOX.
1: It's cloudy and 84 degrees right now. 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
11: Well, it is a Tuesday, but the Gas House Gang is going to be a little bit different than you are used to during the baseball season on Tuesday because there's no Oliver Marmol today. He was on the show yesterday with Bernie and Tom. I'm Chris Ranji. Thanks for hanging out with us for just a little bit here as we get you ready for the Cardinals pregame show, which is coming up at 12:20. It is a doubleheader today. We got two ball games, baby. 12:20 for the 12:20 for the pregame, 1:15 first pitch, and then of course the 5:45 for the second game today. And Thomas Ackerman. Let's go, baby. All day baseball against the Brewers. let one get away yesterday, so let's get back at it today, huh?
12: Yeah, and the key, Ronge, is pitching. I mean, the Cardinals have got to figure out a way to get their pitchers to go a little deeper today. They're going to go with an opener, Matt Swanson, and then Bruce Zimmerman comes in as really your second pitcher, and he's going to be the one who's going to be able to eat some innings, you would assume. Zimmerman has major league experience. He's been pitching well. He's been called upon, really, just to not only replace Max Ragic, who goes on the 60-day IL, but he's going to follow Swanson. Doesn't mean Swanson's only going to go one inning. That's possible. But Zimmerman has pitched a lot this year. He has a 3.78 ERA. He's been able to lock in for some good amount of strikeouts as opposed to walks. 84 strikeouts, only 21 walks this year, 78 and two-thirds innings at AAA. So that's a good strikeout rate, and that's mostly, though, the ability to eat some innings. And it also allows them to push back Michael McGreevy for a day, as well as Andre Pallante.
11: Yeah, and so the Cardinals have had a little bit of pitching depth issues over the last couple of days. And by the way, Ryan Fernandez got optioned to Memphis. This was after the game yesterday. And I know they were trying to watch Dustin May's workload, so he didn't work that deep into last night's game. But hopefully it's a little bit better today. Really, Tom, this is not the most ideal time for a doubleheader to happen when you're kind of short on pitching as it is.
12: Yeah, that's absolutely true. It's just a unique week in general, a five-game series here against one team, the Milwaukee Brewers, a team that you're chasing in the division, although they're really blowing everybody away right now, and they have a sizable lead. You're really trying to finish this first half strong and then try to get into that All-Star break and get yourself some rest outside of Jordan Walker, and we'll see if J.J. Weatherholt can slide in there as an injury replacement, perhaps. Ollie Marmol's going to spend some time as a member of that National League staff, but everybody else gets that time of rest. And you mentioned, you know, you face this Jacob Mizorowski, who's going to pitch in the All-Star game, might be the best pitcher in baseball today. Yep. In game one.
11: He's the Cy Young favorite right now.
12: Yeah, he's going to give you all you can handle. They had a hitters meeting today, just a little while ago, actually. Everything kind of ran long today. In fact, we just met with Ollie Marmol in his office just minutes ago, it felt like, but you know, Miz is going to pitch against a lineup today that is going to have to take the best approach they can. I mean, you can't sit there and swing for the fences against this guy. You got to figure out a way to get on base. You got to make him work. You got to get some hard contact if you can, but he is going to bring it. I mean, he throws 104, 105. He's the real deal. He has a 1.47 ERA. The Cardinals lineup against him is interesting. I mean, they're going to have Weatherholt, Herrera, Burleson, Walker, the first four, then Nootbaar follows at five, and then Torres is at second base batting six, Church is in center field, Fermin at third base, and Jimmy Crooks, who's a lefty bat, will face him as the catcher and batting ninth in the order as they try to get something going against Miz. This really is all about the pitching, and now, you know, you can set your rotation for the rest of the time here and get yourself ready. There will be other roster moves, too. I mean, I know it's been widely reported. No official word from the Cardinals yet on Luis Gastelum. You know how much I love this guy, who has had 18 scoreless consecutive innings down in Memphis and has the filthiest changeup I've seen in a long time. I think there's an opportunity for him to jump into this bullpen at some point. Again, they haven't made any sort of roster move on him. He's not part of the 40-man, so they're going to have to sort that all out. And when he actually does appear, would still be up in the air. But I know that Jeff Jones and then Derek Gould both had separate reports about that this morning, about Gastelum eventually making it to the big club. So we'll see when that exactly is.
11: So let's talk about this here, Tom, or at least acknowledge it, because we talked about this stretch of games starting with the Braves series. The Braves, Cubs, Brewers, now you got five games against Milwaukee. This team's pretty good. And then you got to play the Braves again before the All-Star break. And how this could, it's not a make or break because you're in, right in the middle of the year. So there's plenty of time to make up whatever. But it is an important stretch of games against very good opponents that could get out of hand quickly. So far, it has not done that. I mean, they were very close to being 5-2 in the seven games they have played so far during the stretch. Of course, they let it get away last night, so they're 4-3. But as far as this stretch of baseball goes against these tough teams, I will absolutely take 4-3, especially when you consider the first six of those games were all on the road. This is so that what they have done so far in this tough stretch, and we've had people saying, oh, that could be the nail right there. That could be the start of them starting to fall apart. And it hasn't happened. Again, a lot of baseball still left to go, but this stretch of baseball against these difficult teams, Cardinals are showing out so far.
12: I know, and they could have had that game last night.
11: They should have.
12: Really is too bad. You know, you're up 3-0, you give up 4, but again, they're dealing with these pitching issues where Dustin May can't go deep into the game because he was coming off an injury. You got to be a little careful with him. He goes 4 2/3 scoreless. Brule ends up, you know, pitching, doing what he can. He is available for this doubleheader, by the way, if they need him. But Fernandez, who got sent down, had some struggles, and then, you know, on it goes. So there were some problems there. The ball just, you know, even in the Cubs game. And I thought that last Cubs game was actually, as even though it fell apart for them, I was kind of impressed that the Cardinals didn't let that game get away. I mean, the first two runs, just to your point, the way they're competing against these upper echelon teams, they smoke the Cubs with no rest. Then they come back. You think the Cubs are going to erupt in the second game? Nope, they get shut out. So that's some serious mental toughness from the Cardinals, I felt like, to go out and win those first two. And then I don't know about you, but when Libby gave up the first two runs on Sunday, I thought, well, here we go. I mean, this is going to be a tough day. And they're in the game. Not only are they in the game, but Walker hits one out, and you're up 3-2. Unfortunately, the inning that got away from them flipped that game around, and suddenly it's 6-3. But even in the ninth, it's a 6-4 game, and they're buzzing again, threatening to do damage against the Cubs. So I thought that it was a good effort by this team. They might be a little shorthanded on pitching right now, but they will fight you. This Brewers team is just excellent. I mean, they just figure out a way to win the ball game. They don't care how it looks. They just want to come out a winner, and they did that yesterday. Hunter Dobbins is going to start the second game of this doubleheader. He is the extra man that you are allowed to add for a doubleheader. So they go with Swanson in game one. Again, Bruce Zimmerman, who you'll hear from coming up on our pregame show, will back up Swanson and probably pitch a good portion of the workload here in this first game of the doubleheader, and then Dobbins gets game two. And again, there's nothing wrong with Michael McGreevy. He's totally fine. In fact, I just saw him come back from a workout. He just gets pushed back.
11: Yeah, it's an extra day,
12: This is a time of year where you just want to pump the brakes just a bit on him, on Pallante, and just reevaluate everything and make sure that you go into this break healthy.
11: Yeah, I mean, you're just kind of buying time at the end of the year, and that's why you do this stuff in the middle of the season. You mentioned the All-Star break coming up here. So you got this Braves Brewer series, then the Braves series, and then that's the end of it before the break happens. And this stretch of games, the tough stretch of games we're talking about. And you mentioned Jordan Walker, who's going to the All-Star game. That guy has been producing during these games here against the Braves and the Cubs and the Brewers. His OPS is over 1,100. And I know we're only talking about, what, 8 games here so far? 7 games here so far? But when it matters, he has been producing as well.
12: Yeah, and he puts up big numbers. I mean, he is already at 20 home runs. I love when he hit that home run on Sunday, and he flashed the 2-0 into the dugout, letting them know that he had just hit number 20. And the Cardinals are going to have more 20 home run hitters on this team, and one of them is going to be J.J. Weatherholt. I mean, he's unbelievable. He really is. Yeah. The fact that he's been top 10 in all of baseball in WAR is significant. So he'll be in the lineup today. So will Walker. Game one of the doubleheader. And Chris, I will have pregame from right here at Busch Stadium coming up at 12:20.
11: Go get him, baby. Cardinals baseball, 2 games today starting very soon. Tom's got the pregame show next.

0: Time for the Troxel Insurance Keys to the Game. Chris Ranji, KMOX Sports. Cardinals pitching has to hold today after failing to do so late yesterday. Milwaukee offense has been one of the best run-scoring offenses in baseball this season, and runs will be tough to come by. Cy Young favorite Jacob Mizorowski is on the mound for the Brewers. 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
17: Welcome to Cardinal Baseball. Tom Ackerman coming to you from Busch Stadium. A doubleheader today. The Cardinals play at 1:15 against the Brewers. Then we'll take a quick break and come back for a night game tonight as the Cardinals take on the Brewers again at 6:45. It is games 2 and 3 of a 5-game series. The Cardinals lost last night 4-3. They were up 3-0 and then gave up 4 runs in a 7th inning that just did not go their way, and the Cardinals got a scoreless outing from Dustin May. He went 4 2/3, but as it turned out, the bullpen could not hold it. Justin Brule, in an inning of the third, was charged with a run. Ryan Fernandez couldn't record an out. He gave up 3 runs, 2 earned, 2 hits. Ryan Stanek tried to keep things rolling there, but gave up a hit in his 1 run, and Gordon Graceffo pitched 2 scoreless to finish it off, and the Cardinals could never answer offensively. Trevor McGill was able to close it out. 4-3 the final. The Cardinals have made a flurry of moves, and there are more to come to get this pitching staff lined up for this doubleheader for Wednesday, Thursday against the Brewers, and for the weekend series against the Atlanta Braves. So let's sort it all out for you as Matt Swanson starts this game today against Jacob Mizorowski. I told you it's an unusual 5-game series, so you may raise an eyebrow here. Yes, the Cardinals are going with an opener. Matt Swanson, who a lot of people felt like in spring training would be the closer for this team, as it turns out, he's going to open this game today. He'll face off against Jacob Mizorowski. Mizorowski is a fantastic pitcher, might well be the best pitcher in all of baseball right now. He's 9-4 with a 1.47 earned run average. Swanson will start this game. It's not clear how long he'll go, but he'll open it for Bruce Zimmerman. Zimmerman will be jumping in here as the Cardinals' left-hander coming up from AAA Memphis. The Cardinals go with Zimmerman, who has actually been able to pitch quite well and get a lot of swing and miss at AAA. And he's also pitched in the major leagues. Last season, he pitched with the Milwaukee Brewers. But the Cardinals like him not only to get some swing and miss, but also to eat up some innings today. And Hunter Dobbins will start game 2 of this doubleheader as he was added as an extra player. The official roster moves are these. The Cardinals option Ryan Fernandez to AAA following the game yesterday. And Max Ragic was transferred to the 60-day IL. And Bruce Zimmerman selected from the Memphis AAA roster, and Hunter Dobbins added as an additional player. The Cardinals will also, I would assume, have some more moves to come, whether that's today or tomorrow, and get themselves ready for more reinforcements, depending on how these games go, as they want to be able to not only push back Michael McGreevy, he's fine, but push him back in his start, and Andre Pallante for that matter, but get their bullpen fortified so that they can power through these 5 games in a very short window, not to mention another series to follow at home against the Braves. So that's where the Cardinals are right now, and we're going to hear from Bruce Zimmerman a little bit later in the show. For right now, we're going to take a break, and when we come back, we'll hear from Cardinals manager Oliver Marmol. I'm Tom Ackerman at Busch Stadium. Doubleheader today, starting at 1:15 for Game 1. 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
19: Hey, Tom, what are you doing on that Amendment 4?
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19: And doesn't 4 kill majority rule?
20: Yep, creates minority rule, where just 5% of statewide voters in one district can block any citizen-led reform, making it nearly impossible to pass citizen-led ballot measures.
19: That's just dumb.
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19: I'm not surrendering my power and rights to a bunch of politicians and lobbyists. I'm no on Amendment 4.
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17: All right, back at the ballpark. It is Cardinal baseball, a doubleheader today against the Milwaukee Brewers. Let's head into the manager's office. It's the manager chat with Ollie Marmol and Mike Claiborne.
22: Well, Oliver Marmol, we talked about this yesterday. We were going to see some new faces on this ball club, and it looks like we're going to start seeing them today.
23: Yeah, we get Zimmerman and Fern is out, and it'll be good, man. We have a lot of different things, balls in the air, a lot of moving parts to our pitching over the next several days with having to cover a ton of innings.
22: Brule, he went down with the sprained ankle. How severe is that?
23: No, I think he's in a good spot. He's able to go. So I'm glad he woke up, and he feels good enough to continue to pitch.
22: Interesting today, as far as your starter is concerned, you have Matt Swanson going.
23: Yeah, Swanee goes, Zimmerman behind him. There's some thought as far as what that lineup would have looked like if we just announced the lefty in Sanchez and Vaughn and those guys being in the bottom part of that order or even slightly at the top. So get some lefties in there for Zim. So we'll see how it lines up.
22: You know, when you talk about this situation, you know, you want to try and use as few pitchers as possible. And I know last night it didn't work out as well as you'd like to. In a perfect world, in a situation where you have Swanson as an opener, Zimmerman, what does your pen look like beyond that?
23: Yeah, all hands on deck. And we'll see if we can take game one. It'll be a tough matchup. So we'll see what Zim looks like, and he'll tell us what to do based on his performance and overall execution, and then knowing that we still have a game after it, and you need enough coverage there as well.
22: Mizorowski has been the talk of the league. We've seen him before. We know he throws 105 miles an hour, but what are the other things you see in him and what makes him so effective?
23: 105 is different. So you have to prepare for that, which allows all his other stuff to play as well. So we understand it's a tough matchup. He's been good against just about everybody. But I look forward to it. We got two games. This will be a lot of fun.
22: You know, when we see guys who throw that hard, players have a feeling like they have to swing as hard as a pitcher's throwing. That's not always the case as far as how you make contact, though.
23: No, you actually have to try to do less and shorten up. And just try to make contact at that point. You're not trying to hit homers or doubles. You're just trying to allow him to supply the power.
22: All right, let's talk about your lineup for game one.
23: You got JJ playing short, leading off, Herrera DH and Burleson at first, Walker in right, Newport in left, Torres at second, Church in center, Fermin at third, and Crooks behind the plate.
22: And Swanson starting, and then we'll see Zimmerman behind him.
23: You got it.
22: All right, let's go out and get game one.
23: Let's do it.
17: We appreciate it. Ollie Marmol with Cardinals broadcaster Mike Claiborne for the manager chat. I'm Tom Ackerman. We'll be back. 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
4: Welcome back to Cardinal Baseball. Tom Ackerman here at Busch Stadium. If you're coming to the game today, game one starts at 1:15, game two at 6:45, and you'll be witnessing this afternoon maybe the best pitcher in baseball, Jacob Mizorowski. He's been described by Ollie Marmol to us in the past as facing an elite closer for seven innings. He does get up to 105. You heard him talking to Mike Claiborne last segment. He did pitch seven against the Cardinals on Memorial Day and allowed one run in seven innings with 12 strikeouts. Actually took a no-hitter into the sixth. It was Pedro Pajes who broke up the no-hitter in that sixth inning. Mizorowski, though, is coming off a game where he actually showed that he is a human being. He was actually giving up runs. And he did that a career worst, 5 runs allowed, but only one was earned in 5 innings against the Reds last Thursday. He took the loss in a 7-2 defeat. He's 1-2 with a 2.12 ERA in his last 3 starts. Before that, 7-0 with a 0.17 earned run average. That's right. He had gone 54 1/3 and had allowed just one earned run. Jacob Mizorowski, he is a tremendous pitcher. On the other side is Bruce Zimmerman. Matt Swanson's going to start this game as an opener, but Zimmerman's going to get the bulk of the work, and he takes the roster spot vacated by Ryan Fernandez. Michael McGreevy will get pushed back a day, as will Andre Pallante. Zimmerman does have major league experience. He has posted 15 starts at AAA Memphis. He's 31 years old. You'll hear from him in just a bit on the show. Left Baltimore via free agency, signed with Milwaukee last July, and so he does have some experience with this Milwaukee club. Speaking of Milwaukee, let's take a brief look at the standings. Right now, the Brewers lead the division by 6.5 games over the Cubs. The Cardinals are 8.5 back. In the wild card race, it's the Cubs, the Phillies, and the Marlins as the 3 teams. The Cardinals sit just a half game behind Miami, with Washington the next closest to the Cardinals at 2.5 out of that race. So it's currently a 4-team race. Cubs, Phillies, Marlins, with the Cardinals a half game out. We'll take a break. We'll go upstairs to the booth, go inside the ballpark here at Busch Stadium. I'm Tom Ackerman, Ameren Total Access on the Cardinals Radio Network, powered by Graybar.
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7: We're inside the ballpark at Busch Stadium in St. Louis, along with the voice of the Cardinals, John Rooney and Ricky Horton. I'm Mike Claiborne as the Cardinals and the Milwaukee Brewers are set to take each other on in a day-night doubleheader. Last night, the seventh inning was not a good night for the Cardinals, and we've had a couple of those back-to-back days. So today, gentlemen, I'm looking forward to watching a lot of good baseballs, especially from the Cardinals side.
8: Well, it's going to be interesting anyway, John, because Mizorowski's pitching for the other team. He's kind of the story of the game, but we've got some new faces for the Cardinals. They have Bruce Zimmerman, who's up from AAA. Max Radjic, unfortunately, is on the 60-day IL, so obviously his elbow situation is deemed to be pretty serious. I know he's very despondent. Had a chance to chat with him earlier today, and I know he's disappointed, and he showed well, I thought, as a reliever for the Cardinals, and you know, he'll be back at some point, but it's going to be a long road for him. But the Cardinals also have Hunter Dobbins up, John, and he's going to be the 27th man here in game two.
9: And he's scheduled to start game two. In game one, it's Matt Swanson as the opener, and then we have Bruce Zimmerman, who has pitched in the big leagues, but he has been down at AAA. He's done a nice job down in Memphis.
7: He's done a nice job, and the fact that the Cardinals are a little short on lefties at this point, especially with Brewer going down yesterday with a sprained ankle, although they didn't put him on the IL, so that's a good sign.
8: Yeah, so he does say he's ready, and Ollie said the same thing, reiterated that to us this morning, that he's ready to pitch. And when you're facing a lineup like Milwaukee, and there's several teams in baseball that have 6-8 left-handed batters that they can throw at you, you need a deep left-handed side of your pen, and you just need a bunch of bodies out there, because that lane that you use them in the fifth, it's going to come up again in the seventh and in the ninth, and you just better have more bodies to handle that.
7: You know, I think, as I've said to you before, this is a generational thing. I think those parents all made their kids left-handed hitters when they were babies, and now 20 plus years later, here they all are in the big leagues, because we don't ever talk about the dearth of right-handed hitters like we used to.
8: Yeah, I'm ambidextrous, and they asked me to bat left-handed, and it didn't work for me because I couldn't hit. But you know, it is odd that so many baseball players tend to be, and it's an odd thing, and I think that if you did studies on that, you might prove some things. They tend to be ambidextrous, not necessarily that you can switch hit, but that you do things, some left-handed, some right-handed. How many guys do we see that bat right, throw left, or bat left, mm-hmm. throw right, or, again, the switch hitters? That is a common thing, or that they write with a different hand that they throw with. That happens all the time in baseball. I think there's something to the skill of being able to play this game, which is not that easy to play, that maybe maybe that comes in handy.
9: I once heard that I'd give my right arm to be ambidextrous.
8: Yeah, I heard somebody say that once.
7: At least once. All right, we have the Cardinals and the Brewers are coming up in just a bit. Don't forget we have a game at 6:45 this evening as well. So we'd love to have you come down to the ballpark and hang out with us as the Cardinals and the Brewers are going to get it on all day and all night. For the voice of the Cardinals, John Rooney and Ricky Horton, I'm Mike Claiborne, and we are inside the ballpark at Busch Stadium.
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7: Well, here we are at the ballpark. Cardinals have 2 games against the Milwaukee Brewers. The first game is going to take place in just a bit. We're going to have a chance to visit with the voice of the Milwaukee Brewers, Jeff Levering. And these doubleheaders like this can really be something, especially when it comes to your pitching staff. So I know we have some issues going on. What about the Brewers?
18: Well, the Brewers are in the middle of playing 18 games in 17 days. Haven't had an off day since, I don't remember. It's been a long ways, and the Brewers are really looking forward to the All-Star break. But you got to get through today, and Game 1 features Jacob Mizorowski. He has been an absolute ace for the Brewers this year, an All-Star for a second consecutive season. And he's proving that that wasn't a fluke a year ago. He's been going deep into ball games, and that's going to be really big for Game number 1. You figure it out in Game number 2.
7: Yeah, you're right. I think Game number 2, we'll figure it out when we get there. But as you talk about Mizorowski, a guy with that sort of talent,
19: why wasn't he taken earlier in the draft? How many people missed on him?
18: I'd say a lot of people missed on him as a second-round pick, but nobody really knew what he was. He was just this long, string-bean kid that was throwing 100 miles an hour, didn't know where it was going, and you could even say the same thing about him a year ago. He's really refined his stuff this year. He leads the league in earned run average, leads the league in strikeouts, but he didn't walk anybody anymore. It was always a command thing for him. He has more than just his 105.5-mile-an-hour fastball to go along with his stuff now. Tinkering with a changeup, which is disgusting at 96 miles an hour. A cutter, a slider, also throws a curveball. He's not just throwing anymore, he's pitching. But he had to learn that, and it takes time to learn that. And if you're at Crowder College in Neosho, Missouri, right, which is where he came from, which is where Aaron Ashby came from, the Brewers have just done a fine job of finding these diamonds in the rough, and he's another one.
19: What is it about the Brewer organization, especially from a pitching standpoint, where they've been able to see a guy and tweak him, fix him to the point where he can be a major league contributor?
18: It really is amazing. They can dive into the guy's biomechanical stuff, and I'm going to get into the weeds with some of the things that I said there, but they can basically identify what somebody does really well and say, well, why don't you just try this? Sometimes it's just changing a four-seam fastball into a sinker or turning a slider into a curveball or a slider into a cutter, and they become these amazing projects. They've done it with everybody they've ever got their hands on. It really is amazing. I think about my time in the Cardinals organization, 10 through 12, when we had all those guys coming through AA, Carlos Martinez and Segrist and Maness and all of these guys that came through. Just the tip of the iceberg of some of the guys that I had a chance to see at the AA level. But the Cardinals did such a good job of developing all of those pitchers, contributing to the big leagues, and that's why they went on that run. You're seeing the same thing what the Brewers are doing just a decade later.
19: Visiting with Jeff Levering of the Milwaukee Brewers, you guys have made some roster changes as well. You're calling it up one of your top prospects today.
18: Yeah, Luis Lara, not going to debut in game one. At least he's not in the starting lineup in game number one, probably for game number two, I would guess. But he's a young kid, a switch hitter who's got some really good tools. Outstanding defensive outfielder, won a Gold Glove a year ago. Now he's finally tapping into some power. Listen, the guy's not a big guy. And a lot of guys on that Brewers roster are not big guys. He's probably 5'7 on a good day with some heels on, maybe 160 pounds, but he can fly. He can play some defense. I think the bat's starting to come alive, and no time like the present. And for the Brewers giving out these extensions, these young players did it with Jackson Churio a couple of years ago, Cooper Pratt this year, Luis Lara this year. They're starting to invest in the future.
19: Well, you know, one of the things, we are right across the street from a hotel that's housing a lot of Brewers and Cardinals who don't know where they're going to be roster-wise come after this game today. This is going to be a fun afternoon and night of baseball.
18: Yeah, I think it is. It's a long day. We got here at about 9:20 this morning, and if we leave by 9:20 tonight, I think that would be a good day, but I'm guessing we're going to be here about 12 hours today, so this seat that I'm about ready to sit in is going to get worn out by the end of the day.
19: Jeff Levering, always good to have you here, sir.
18: Thanks, Klebs.
10: Klebs, thank you. Always great to hear from Jeff. And when we come back, we'll hear from a former Brewer. Bruce Zimmerman is going to be pitching in the Cardinals game today against Milwaukee. That's next. 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
10: Welcome back to Busch Stadium. Cardinals and Brewers doubleheader today. First pitch 1:15 for Matt Swanson. He is going to open this game, and the Cardinals are going to get the bulk of their innings today from Bruce Zimmerman. Zimmerman called up from AAA Memphis. In 39 career major league games, he's made 28 starts, and he has recently made 15 starts at AAA Memphis. The Cardinals will be putting him out there, the lefty, visiting with reporters just a little while ago in the clubhouse.
3: Super normal. Everything came down the tunnel, down the pipeline yesterday, so okay. We were about to head to Gwinnett.
24: Gotcha.
3: For the last road trip before the break, so they just told me to hang back and then gave me the word yesterday afternoon.
24: Drove up yesterday?
3: Yeah. Gotcha. Yeah, easy drive. Is very similar to the Norfolk-Baltimore distance.
24: Sure, so
3: it wasn't too bad. Driving through the Midwest is nice.
24: The numbers look good. The starts have been consistent. How would you assess the year so far for you?
3: Great. It was definitely a very hot start. More than usual that I've had to start a year, so that was awesome. Made some adjustments, but lately have been feeling really good, and it came at a good time, so sure. I'm pretty happy with that.
25: Bruce, what's kind of, when you get the word, you're coming back to the majors, what's kind of the overall feeling like, just kind of hearing that and just kind of mentally kind of preparing for back here?
3: It's just not my first time, so I'm used to the call up roundabout and double headers or whatnot, but I'm grateful. Getting chances in the big leagues is obviously something you work for, and that's why I still play the game. So I'm very happy and grateful of to show my stuff and to help contribute to a team that's in the fight, and just really looking forward to getting out there.
26: What are you hoping to show when you get your opportunity? What kind of impression are you hoping to be able to make when you're able to get out there and throw some innings here?
3: I think I'm just looking to show the type of pitcher that I've kind of consistently been over the last 2 years, a very good mix of an arsenal, go deep in games, give him innings, give him outs, just showing that I can be consistent and can get outs up here, because that's the pitcher that I believe I am.
10: That is Bruce Zimmerman, who is going to pitch today for the Cardinals inside the clubhouse built by Window Nation. He will follow Matt Swanson, who opens this game today against Milwaukee. The Cardinals make a flurry of moves today, and as Mike Claiborne mentioned earlier in the show, there are more to come, most likely. Justin Brule did suffer a bit of a ankle sprain, but it looks like he's going to be okay. He is good to go today, as Ollie Marmol mentioned to Claibs earlier in this program, so he is available today. Max Radjic, however, transferred to the 60-day IL. He's had some right elbow discomfort, so he'll be evaluated, you would assume, extensively over the break before they make a decision on him. Back in a moment for a final word. Before we take you to first pitch, the Cardinals and the Brewers. I'm Tom Ackerman at Busch Stadium. This is Amer and Total Access on the Cardinals Radio Network, powered by Graybar.
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10: Some final thoughts before we take you to first pitch. Matt Swanson will throw it at 1:15 this afternoon here at Busch Stadium, and then Bruce Zimmerman will follow him. This is the first game on the Major League schedule today and the only afternoon game as the Cardinals play a doubleheader today, 1:15 for Game 1, 6:45 for Game 2, but there is some sports action going on right now. Just an unbelievable game in Atlanta in the World Cup as Argentina was down 2-0 late and have scored three consecutive goals to take a 3-2 lead over Egypt in the round of 16. Lionel Messi tied the game, and just moments ago, Enzo Fernandez untied it as they are in extra time right now in Argentina trying to close it out against Egypt. Major League Baseball has just announced that Wilson Contreras has been named to the AL All-Star team. He replaces Vladimir Guerrero Jr. on the roster. Nick Kurtz will start at first base for the American League. So congratulations to former Cardinal Wilson Contreras. He'll be back reuniting with some of his former teammates, and his former manager, Ollie Marmol, is going to be on the National League staff going up against him as part of Dave Roberts' staff in Philadelphia for the National League. Jordan Walker is on that team, recently named to the All-Star team. Who else? Will the Cardinals get an injury replacement of their own? Who knows? Will J.J. Weatherholt get some late support? The Cardinals certainly would love to see that. Cardinals fans absolutely have been enamored with the job that Weatherholt has done. He not only is a front runner for Rookie of the Year in the National League, he's one of the best second basemen in the game right now. And in terms of WAR, wins above replacement, he is top 10 in all of baseball. The most recent look at WAR, he was tied with today's starting pitcher for the Brewers, Jacob Mizorowski. I mean, it's just remarkable what Weatherholt has been able to do for the Cardinals and how he's been able to walk right into the big leagues like he's been playing it at this level his entire life. He is in the lineup today. In fact, he will lead off for the Cardinals against Miz. It is a tough assignment. It's a pitcher, Mizorowski, who throws up to 105, and that will set up any other pitches that he has in his arsenal. He's had a remarkable season, and as I mentioned, he leads Major League Baseball in numerous categories, and here they are, a 1.47 ERA, 156 strikeouts already, and opponents are hitting a paltry 150 against him. That is Major League leading, not just National League, but Major League leading in all of those categories. Coming up, we'll hear from John Rooney calling the first pitch, Ricky Horton, Mike Claiborne, Jim Jackson making up our broadcast booth. I'm Tom Ackerman downstairs here at Busch Stadium. Matt Pauly will have our postgame show today, and then we'll do it all over again with a 5:50 pregame and a 6:45 first pitch for game two, and Matt will have pre and post for that broadcast for you. Thanks to Daniel Hinkamp, our producer back in our studios in St. Louis. I'm Tom Ackerman, Ameren Total Access on the Cardinals Radio Network, powered by Graybar.
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0: Welcome to St. Louis Cardinals Baseball from Busch Stadium, downtown St. Louis. It's the Cardinals and the Brewers all day long today. A doubleheader as the Cardinals will try to avenge their loss here yesterday. It was a 4-3 Milwaukee win in the first game of a five-game, four-day series. And the Brewers, with the victory, are now 56-33. They are now 8.5 games ahead of the Cardinals in the Central Division and 6.5 games ahead of the Cubs, and they're plus 23. They've been a very good road team. Cardinals are 6 games over 500, but only 1-5 against Milwaukee so far in 2026. But they're going to get two shots at them today. And it was a game, again, yesterday, very close, a 4-3 victory. But the game was broken open in the 7th inning. David Hamilton was at the plate with the bases loaded. 3-2 pitch. Here it comes. It's hit hard to right center field. Long run for Walker, and he can't get it. It's going to go to the wall. One run scores. A double to right center. Two run score. On that double, Hamilton pulled a hamstring, so he had to be a pinch ran for, and he is not in the lineup today as the Cardinals again look to even this series, and they're going to do it behind Matt Swanson, who's going to be the opener today. We won't see him for long. The Cardinals typically do not use an opener, but they're doing it today. They're trying to get some extended rest for some of their starters, so they have a different plan for today. We'll tell you about that as the day unfolds. But Swanson, 2-2 with a 6.69 ERA, has been hot and cold. A couple times ago, he was outstanding, had the ball down, nasty sinker, and the idea with using Swanson is to get some left-handers in that lineup. So the bulk pitcher, who we're really going to see more of, his name is Bruce Zimmerman. He's going to be making his Cardinal debut. He's been a starter in AAA. So as the bulk pitcher, he's going to go deeper, hopefully 3-4 innings or more, and he's going to be up against, obviously, a very good lineup, but that will switch the lineup around some point in the proceedings. It'll be Jacob Mizorowski. He is the story here of Game 1. He has a 9-4 record, the 6-7 right-hander, who is from the state of Missouri, went to Crowder College, a 1.47 ERA, an all-star last year. He's an all-star this year. He started his career a season ago with 11 hitless innings. That's never been done. He was 5-3 as a rookie. The 24-year-old throws 106 miles an hour. So we'll see some of that this afternoon. It's the Cardinals and the Brewers. I'll have the lineups for you when we come back.
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restrictions, you are not in an area where this game is available. 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

0: Major League Baseball game. 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
2: Tough one for the Cardinals in game one of a doubleheader. They lose to the Brewers 4-3 in a second straight game by that same score. Hopefully, as they play a second game today, it looks a little bit different. The Cardinals once again did have a lead in this contest. They led 2-0 going to the third. They led 3-2 after the third, but they could not find another run. And Milwaukee pushes across a run in the sixth, a run in the seventh, and the Cardinals end up losing 4-3. You have to certainly appreciate the work they got today from Bruce Zimmerman being called up to make a spot start, even though he came in as a bulk innings guy in the second inning. Essentially, it was a start for Zimmerman, and he gave up just 3 runs and 5 innings of work, and he helped things out for sure. But the Cardinals end up losing by a 4-3 score. We've got a few things to get to here on this Game 1 post-game show. Just a reminder for you, our second pregame will begin at 5:50 today. So we've got about an hour and 45 minutes until we are back with pregame of game number 2. So we'll have a little bit of time between broadcasts before we get set for game number 2 of the Twin Bill. We do hope to hear from Cardinals manager Oliver Marmol before we are done here with the Mercy Cardinals postgame show. We'll hear if we end up, we'll see if we end up hearing from anybody else. But up next, we'll go back through the game with the highlights. Cardinals lose to the Brewers 4-3 in game 1 of a doubleheader. This is the Mercy Cardinals postgame show on the Cardinals Radio Network, powered by Graybar.
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2: Cardinals lose to the Brewers 4-3, falling in the second game of this monster five-game series in the first game of a doubleheader today. Welcome back in as we continue on with the Mercy Cardinals post-game show across the Cardinals radio network. Let's go back through the game with the highlights. The pitching matchup, Jacob Mizorowski started for the Brewers today. For the Cardinals, they were going with an opener where Matt Swanson was going to pitch the first inning, and then they would get to their bulk inning guy in a moment after that. We'll get to that. So in the top of the first inning, it is Matt Swanson who comes on to pitch. He gives up a ground rule double to Christian Yelich, the first batter of the game. So it doesn't feel like it's going great. But then Jackson Churio would fly out. That would allow Yelich to go to third. So Yelich is on to third, less than two outs, and it brings up Bryce Tarang.
9: The infield is in, a swing and a miss. And it's the fastball striking out Tarang with Yelich at third and two outs for William Contreras,
2: who had then ground out. So credit to Matt Swanson. He was able to work around the leadoff double, and it is scoreless going to the bottom of the first inning. Not scoreless for long. J.J. Weatherholt leads the inning off by being hit by a pitch, and then with two outs, it's Jordan Walker at the plate.
9: His catcher, Contreras, the batter, Walker, a swing and a long drive. Left field, 2-0 Cardinals. Walker jumped on the first pitch, and it's his 21st home run of the year.
2: So the Cardinals jump out to a 2-0 lead against Jacob Mizorowski and the Brewers. A Lars Nootbaar double after that, but then Brian Torres would strike out. Cardinals get two runs on two hits in the bottom of the first inning, and it does send the game to the second. In the second, Bruce Zimmerman, who had just been called up from AAA Memphis, he comes on to pitch, and he has a very good first inning as a member of the Cardinals, a 1-2-3 frame. However, in the third inning, the Brewers would answer back. Cooper Pratt leads the inning off with a walk. That brings up Joey Ortiz.
10: There goes the runner. That ball's hit towards the gap in left center. Nootbaar on the move. Can't get it. He's going to get down and go to the wall. Scoring from first base is Pratt. And into second with a double is Joey Ortiz. Cardinals' lead has been cut in half. It's now 2-1.
2: Not for long. Next hitter, Christian Yelich.
10: Off-speed pitch is hit up the middle, and it's a base hit. Pass Weatherholt into center, and the Brewers have tied it as Christian Yelich is now 2-for-2 in this game, and it is 2-2 here in St. Louis.
2: But the damage would stop there. The next hitter is Jackson Churio.
10: Here it comes, and that's hit towards the second baseman, and it's handled by the bag. He completes the double play. Four unassisted on to Burleson. Two outs with one pitch. He had him played perfectly.
2: And then a strikeout of Bryce Tarang, and the game heads to the bottom of the third inning. The Cardinals would answer back with one out. Avon Herrera comes up to the plate. He hits a home run, and just like that, the Cardinals are back in the lead. It is a 3-2 game for Herrera. He hits his 11th home run of the season. So 3-2 Cardinals, and Zimmerman would kind of lock in after that. He would have some base runners against him in the fourth inning, for example, gave up two hits, but was able to strand a couple runners. He would have a 1-2-3 fifth in the sixth inning, though. It would be the Brewers tying the game up. with one out, or excuse me, with two outs, Jake Bowers doubles. So he is on at second, and it brings up Garrett Mitchell.
9: Now the pitch. A swing, and that ball is looped into center field. It's going to drop for a hit. Here's Church with the throw to the plate. Save. Crooks catching the ball and diving for Bowers. Couldn't get him, and we're tied.
2: It was a really good throw there, but it ended up being a play where the run does end up scoring. So with that, one run scores, and the Brewers have tied the game up. It is a 3-3 score. So that sends the game to the bottom of the sixth and eventually the seventh inning. In the seventh inning, Ryan Stanek comes on to pitch. First batter, he faces Cooper Pratt. He walks. Joey Ortiz then puts down a bunt single where Stanek is unable to make the play over at first base, and he comes down a little bit awkwardly, and he ends up getting injured on that play. He has to come out. Jojo Romero comes on. First batter he faces is Christian Yelich.
10: Pratt at second. Ortiz at first. The pitch is hit hard, and it's fair down the left field line. A line drive into the corner. That's going to score one, and they're going to hold Ortiz at third base as Yelich comes through. He tried to bunt twice, but then doubled into the left field corner, and the Brewers lead 4-3 here in the seventh.
2: They could have easily added on in the inning. Next hitter, Jackson Churio, he grounds out where the runners have to stay put. That brings up Bryce Terang.
10: Infield in for the Cardinals. Next delivery, a swing and a miss. He struck him out. Big strikeout for Jojo Romero.
2: That was a big strikeout indeed. Jojo Romero would then intentionally walk William Contreras. At that point, the pinch hitter, Andrew Vaughn, steps up to the plate.
10: The 1-1 pitch is grounded towards the shortstop. Weatherholt, his play to first base. He better hurry. And he got him just in time. He wanted to throw to third base, but Fermin wasn't on the bag. So he had to make the long throw just in time to get the out at first base. And Burley had a nice stretch at the other end.
2: One run on two hits for the Brewers in the seventh inning, and they take that 4-3 lead. But again, the game is still manageable. Justin Brühl, who turned his ankle in yesterday's game, he was back pitching today, and he puts up a scoreless eighth inning. In the bottom of the eighth, Cardinals make some noise. Aaron Ashby comes in, replacing Jacob Mizorowski, who was pretty good for seven innings. Ashby is on. He would get the first two outs pretty quickly, but then he faces off against J.J. Weatherholt.
11: Ashby's first pitch to J.J. It's a ground ball that he's going to have to hustle. Down the line he goes, and he's safe. As J.J. Weatherholt running hard all the way down the line, it was a little squibber to the first baseman, Jake Bauer. Ashby was a little slow
9: coming off the mound.
11: And J.J. hustling all the way finds himself at first base.
2: So Weatherholt gets the base hit. Cardinals have the tying run on the go-ahead run at the plate in someone who had a home run earlier in the game, Ivan Herrera.
11: Here's the pitch from Ashby. Swung on a foul, hit down the right field line for a base hit. Weatherholt goes around second. He's going to go into third as Ivan Herrera reaches base on a base hit down the right field line. That ball looked like it was going to curve foul, but it stayed in play.
2: But then Alec Burleson would ground into a fielder's choice, and that would end the threat in the bottom of the eighth. Top of the ninth inning, Milwaukee would get a couple runners on, but nothing more. And it does send the game to the bottom of the ninth inning, and on comes Abner Uribe to pitch for the Brewers. First batter he faces, Jordan Walker. He pops out to Joey Ortiz. Then Lars Nootbaar is at the plate. He walks. So again, the Cardinals have the tying run on, the go-ahead run coming up to the plate. Instead of Nootbaar running, Mason Wynn serves as a pinch runner. So he is on at first with Brian Torres at the plate. Torres strikes out looking. And then Nathan Church is the final hope for the Cardinals.
9: Here's Uribe with the sign, the pitch. A swing and a ground ball to first, fielded by Vaughn. He steps on the bag, and this ballgame has come to an end. The Milwaukee Brewers have won the first two games in this series by scores of 4-3.
2: Brewers beat the Cardinals 4-3, as John Rooney just said. Winning totals for Milwaukee, 4 runs, 10 hits, no errors. They end up leaving 9 for the Cardinals. 3 runs, 5 hits, no errors. They leave 4. winning pitcher, Mizorowski. He is now 10-4. The loss goes to Stanek, 2-2. Uribe the save. It is his sixth save of the year. Home runs for the Cardinals. Jordan Walker, his 21st. Ivan Herrera hits his 11th. The game goes 2 hours and 38 minutes. Played in front of a crowd of 24,422 folks at Busch Stadium today. Cardinals lose to Milwaukee 4-3. The postgame comments of Cardinals manager Oliver Marmol. Those are on the way next on the Cardinals Radio Network, powered by Graybar.
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2: 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Have to give a nod today to Bruce Zimmerman, who gets called up from AAA. Cardinals are in a really tough spot pitching-wise, and he gave them five strong innings today, three runs on six hits, two strikeouts, one walk, in kind of a thankless position for him. So that was a good moment, unfortunately, for the Cardinals. They were unable to win this game. Even having a little bit of success against Mizorowski, he's got an ERA at 1.62 even after this game today. He doesn't give up a lot of runs, and you got him for three today. You kind of feel good about that, but it just wasn't enough. They end up losing by a 4-3 score. Matt Svaundsen did exactly what they wanted him to do today. He comes in and pitches a scoreless first as an opener before they get to Bruce Zimmerman. Cardinals manager Oliver Marmol meeting with the media just a few moments ago, and he did open up talking about what they got from Svaundsen as the opener.
19: Yeah, that's what you're hoping for, right? And Swanson made a good pitch there to get off the field after giving up the leadoff double on Contreras. Zim did exactly what we needed him to do. We needed him to get through that lefty lane one more time, especially with another game here in a couple hours. And I thought he threw the ball really well, mixed well, and gave us a shot at it. I liked what we were able to do offensively. That's a tough arm. We took some good swings. We took some tough at-bats. He made some good pitches as well. It was a good back and forth, and unfortunately came up one short again. But we competed well.
20: Yeah, we haven't heard anything about standing. Do you have anything there?
19: Not yet. Yeah.
21: Was it ankle for him, or what was
19: that? Correct. Yeah, he rolled it. I don't know the severity of it just yet, though. Yeah.
22: How does this leave you here? I mean, Zim gives you everything you asked for, so you feel like you're in a pretty good spot going into the second game?
19: Yeah, he ate up a decent amount of that game. Unfortunately, we weren't able to close it out. Brule being able to go too, especially after what he gave us yesterday. He's done a really nice job. You look at the ups and downs of that season, and I really like what we've seen as of late. He's competed well. He's taken the ball, even in some tough spots where he could have been down a day. He continues to just post, which is awesome. But him taking that second inning was important. Yeah.
22: You were pleased, you said, with the hitters meeting. Just can you take us a little bit through maybe a general thought that you shared with the guys about, or you or Brand shared with about facing an arm like that, and how you saw it manifest?
19: No, I liked our approach. I liked how guys went about it. He made some pitches on us too, man, like some really good pitches, and it was a good back and forth. We know he's good, but I do like what our offense did today. Yeah.
21: What is it about Ivan's makeup that allows him to be able to not only turn around a pitch at 102, but to pull it like he did with authority?
19: Yeah. Crazy to say, but he was a little bit ahead of the fastball at 102, a couple swings, and then was able to back it up and do a nice job there. But for those that think he's tired, I think he answered that one today. Yeah.
20: We'll ask him, but the challenge of knowing you have to gear up for just that much extra velo, but also staying in a spot where the swing, is that one of the harder, like the underrated hard parts of that?
19: I mean, I had trouble, I told you earlier, facing 92, so that's a good question for him. Yeah.
2: That is Cardinals manager Oliver Marmol speaking with the media a few moments ago. Cardinals lose to the Brewers 4-3. We'll hear from Bruce Zimmerman after this. 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
2: Top 1-4, the Cardinals in game one of a doubleheader today. 4-3, the final score. Welcome back in as we continue on with the Mercy Cardinals post-game show. Both Ivan Herrera and Bruce Zimmerman spoke to the media together here between games. So we're going to listen into a joint press media briefing that they had. And it does start with Ivan Herrera talking about being able to hit a home run today, not just hit a home run, but hit a home run off of Jacob Mizorowski, one of the hardest throwers in baseball.
4: Yeah, man, just be ready for the hitter. I think I had a good preparation. I mean, I had a really good game before against him, so kind of put the machine throwing 110, 107, that's how I feel like. So when I was out there, it felt a little slower. So I think the preparation I have today against like that kind of fastball is just making him look a little slower. So, yeah.
5: What I was asking Ollie about this, is that one of the kind of the challenges, like you have to be so early to be on time for that fastball, but you can't be too early?
4: Yeah, I mean, if you watch my first at bat, I hit 101 with the end of the bat, which means I was way early. And then, you know, same at bat, he threw me 103 up and in, which I never hit. And I was on time for that. So, I mean, like I said, I made the machine throw like 107, I feel like, and you know, I felt a little slower out there.
5: What's the max out on the machine? Like, how high will it
4: I mean, it wasn't regular balls. It was like the foam balls.
5: Gotcha, yeah,
4: just
5: yeah.
4: Throwing just really hard, and, you know, but I had a lot of swing miss in there. So, I mean, I got a good game.
6: How noticeable is that difference from high 90s to 104? It's only 5 miles an hour, but you can tell, I'm sure.
4: Yeah, it's really hard. Sometimes you can, if he's passing a good spot, it's hard to see. You know, this guy's one of the best pitchers right now in baseball. So for me to have success against him just means I had really good preparation for today. And, you know, the work I had paid off.
5: You're one of two guys now with two or more home runs off of 101 or faster. Is it the prep that allows you to do that? Well, what do you attribute that to?
4: I mean, if I tell you that I besides these two homers, I never hit a homer against like 100 miles per hour. So, I mean, like I know I'm prepping for that, and he's probably the only guy that I think I hit like 100. So that means like I'm prepping the cage, having a preparation based on what he's doing out there. And I feel like that's just what led me to success in that time. So, I mean, like I said, you got to be ready for that fastball and just try not to swing at anything else.
7: Bruce, just in relief, what do you make of just the line you're able to provide today for first outing
8: Sparkle? Yeah, I mean, that's why I'm here. I was the cover bulk outing and to go as long as possible and keep the team in the game. And, you know, going against Mizorowski, you know what you're going to get. So to have those guys swing it the way they did early in the game definitely made it interesting and the pressure was on. But, yeah, overall I was pretty happy with it. I mean, just tried to get the team in the game as long as possible.
5: I would imagine the two-out rally to probably end your outing is not the way you wanted to end it, but at the same time, for you all, if he was walking through that game tied into the seventh, is that what you needed to get it, to keep these guys in the game? How do you look at it?
8: Yeah, I mean, you never want to be complacent in this game, but to be in a tie ball game, like I said, with Miz on the mound on the other side against one of the best teams in baseball, I'd say that's doing your job decently well. Obviously, I want some pitches back, and I think we probably could have had a one-run lead there. But, you know, to leave with a tie ball game, it's kind of okay. I'm okay with the outing, yeah.
6: Familiarity playing to this, I mean, you know those guys in your clubhouse, you know them as hitters. Is that helpful at all in this game?
8: Not too much. I mean, I was with them. I only spent minimal time with them. But you know, I did the homework with Dusty and with Crooks and to get ready for those guys. Them putting, you know, I think it was four lefties in the lineup was definitely helpful for my game, at least, because I know my attack plan against those guys. But no, I mean, it was just a good game plan with Crooks, and like I said, there was probably a couple pitches that execute a little bit better. I think we have a one-run lead in there going into the seventh or sixth, and you know, a little different ball game.

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12: Cardinals lose to the Brewers today by a 4-3 score. Welcome back in. This is the Mercy Cardinals postgame show on the Cardinals Radio Network. My name is Matt Pauley. Starting to wrap things up, but we won't be gone for long. Just a little bit more than an hour until we get game number 2 pregame underway, 5:50. More on that in just a moment, but before we get to that, let's get to this. This would be our Saves Leaderboard, which is brought to you by Missouri Farm Bureau Insurance. Cleveland's Cade Smith leads all of Major League Baseball with 26. Tampa's Brian Baker has 23. And then a two-way tie for third place, Mason Miller of the Padres, and also the Cardinals' Riley O'Brien. They each have 22 saves, and that is our Saves Leaderboard, which is brought to you by Missouri Farm Bureau Insurance. We are Missouri Farm Bureau Insurance, and we've got Missouri covered. As mentioned, game number 2 of this doubleheader coming up at 6:45. That means 5:50 is when we are going to get underway with our game number 2 pregame, the pitching matchup. The Cardinals are going to have right-hand pitcher Hunter Dobbins on the mound. He'll come into tonight's game with a 1-0 record, a 3.63 ERA. Robert Gasser. It's been a day, folks. Robert Gasser, a left-hander, will go for the Brewers. He is 1-3 with a 4.54 ERA. Again, that's

0: going to be a 6:45 first pitch, so 5:50 for our pregame. For the voice of the Cardinals, John Rooney, along with Ricky Horta and Mike Claiborne, who had the call of the game. For on-site producer engineer Jim Jackson, studio producer engineer Daniel Hinkamp. Also, we had a few technical issues with the broadcast today, and there were too many people to mention that were trying to help to get that all worked out and figured out. So a tip of the hat to all the folks who were involved in working through that today. And also the manager of the Cardinals Radio Network is Ben Boyd for all. And Tom Ackerman hosts our pregame. Can't forget about Tom. We got a lot of people. We have a lot of people who were involved in this broadcast today. For all those folks, I'm Matt Pauley. Thanking you for being tuned in today as the Cardinals do lose 4-3. We will talk to you again in an hour and 10 minutes for more Cardinals baseball here on the Cardinals Radio Network, powered by Graybar.
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0: Cardinals come up short today as they end up losing to the Milwaukee Brewers. 4-3, the final score. Welcome in, everybody. This is the Circa Sports Extra Inning Show here on KMOX. My name is Matt Pauly. I've got you for the next just under 20 minutes or so, and then Kevin Wheeler will jump in just after 5 o'clock, and we'll do some Redbird Rush Hour during the 5 o'clock hour before we get underway with game number 2 pregame. That's going to be coming up here in just a little while. By the way, for those of you who may follow me on Twitter, I said we're not going to be video streaming today's show because we've been dealing with some internet and some technical issues here at Busch Stadium throughout the course of the day. Well, I lied because we got all our internet stuff back and we are good to go. So we are on the video stream. So if you want, and we're going to keep the video stream going from this right into Redbird Rush Hour. So whether you want to talk through extra innings or if you want to talk during Redbird Rush Hour, once Kevin hops on, we're just going to stay on this one video stream. So you won't have to change anything, and we will be with you. So that's all the, you know, pleasantries and so forth that we need to get out of the way as we do jump into what this game looked like and what exactly went down today as the Cardinals. Yeah, it's not too often that you score 3 runs and you actually feel okay about it, but I would argue that today scoring the 3 runs against Jacob Mizorowski, considering what he has done, that gave you more than a chance to win. Unfortunately, you were not able to add on against the Milwaukee bullpen. And unfortunately, the Brewers, again, were able to put up some runs late because Cardinals take a 2-0 lead. Milwaukee ties it in the third. Cardinals take a 3-2 lead then in the third. And in the 6th and 7th, Milwaukee scores a run in each of those 2 innings, and the Cardinals never have an answer for it again. We get a message that comes in, and STL Girl says, pitching, pitching, pitching. You know, this is a weird game for me to kind of break down. I look forward to talking to Kevin about this once we start rolling into the 5 o'clock hour, because I'm not angry at the Cardinals for scoring 3 runs today, considering the fact that it was Jacob Mizorowski on the mound. I'm not angry at Cardinals pitching for giving up 4 runs. You would have rather them not given up the lead in the 6th inning or later like they did yesterday. Like, when those runs scored bothers me because it comes late when you have a lead. But the raw numbers, giving up 4 runs, is not the end of the world, especially considering the fact what your pitching situation was, where Matt Swanson was going to be the opener, and then Bruce Zimmerman was coming up from AAA to make a spot start. So I'm not overly upset about that, but it's a bummer of a loss. It is a bummer of a loss to this Brewers team, and that's a good Milwaukee team over there. That's a really good Milwaukee team over there. Sam sends in a message. He says, another day, another tough loss to this Brewers team. Should have started the inning with JoJo. He's better at starting innings than coming in to clean up a mess. Sam also says, we should have started our best starting pitcher against their best. I didn't have a problem with what they did today. I mean, if you come into... So it's 2 different things you said. If you come into this game knowing you're going to face off against Mizorowski and Robert Gasser, and you want to make sure that you have the best chance of winning at least one today. And I know nobody's ever going to say, well, you walk into the ballpark hoping to win one. But if that's kind of where you're at because Mizorowski's been so good, then I get holding Dobbins for game 2 where you're trying to give yourself the best chance to win game 2. I get it. I'm not going to be upset about that one at all. I understand that because the last thing that you would want is to put up an offensive performance against Gasser where it was not enough because what they did against a Swanson-Zimmerman combination. Now, again, Swanson-Zimmerman pitched pretty well today. That's not the issue here. But in a hypothetical world, I think that would be the issue. Our guy Walt sends in a message. It says, competitive game. It looks like the difference in the clubs is the quality of the bullpen. Big advantage for the Brewers. I think just pitching in general, big advantage for the Brewers. They are a really tough team to go against. They have pitching for miles. I mean, there's guys who can't even get into the starting rotation who'd be starting for most teams in baseball. They are just really, really good when it comes to pitching. So yeah. Jeffrey says, I can't blame Ollie. He did the best that he could. I'll tell you what, there was one moment in the game where I would have liked to seen something a little bit different, and it came in the ninth. And I don't know the circumstances around Mason Wynn getting the day off, because they brought Wynn in to be a pinch runner for Nootbaar in the ninth inning. And it was when Brian Torres was at the plate. And all I thought to myself in that moment was, man, I'd rather see Wynn at home plate right now and not at first base. That was so. Again, I don't know all the details behind what they wanted to do with Wynn today, because he came in as a pinch runner, but that would have been the only thing that I saw in this game where I kind of thought twice about it, was if you were going to use Wynn in that moment, would you rather have Wynn pinch hitting for Torres as opposed to Wynn pinch running for Nootbaar? But I mean, that's not an end of the world type thing. It was just something that I kind of noticed in the moment when that went down. But if anybody's going to get really upset about that, I think there's bigger things to be upset about in this world. Let's get to our cut of the game. Our cut of the game is sponsored by the Diamond Shop, thediamondshop.net. Let's start with Ivan Herrera. He came up to the plate when this game was tied. And, well, it was not tied for very long. We didn't get to play this highlight in our network postgame. So if you've just joined us and you didn't get the chance to hear this quite yet, Ivan Herrera breaks a 2-2 tie in the third inning.
1: Next pitch is hit high and deep down the left field line. Stay fair, baby. Stay fair. It is. Big fly. Ivan Herrera. And it's 3-2 St. Louis. The Cardinals' second home run off of Mizorowski.
0: That is the cut of the game, sponsored by the Diamond Shop, thediamondshop.net. Who's on a Roll is sponsored by Circus Sports, sports betting the way it should be. Let's go through some of the numbers coming out of this game today in terms of who's on a roll. Jordan Walker launching his third career first inning home run and first opening frame home run at home. Two of his last three home runs have been in the first inning, joining Lars Nootbaar as the only major league players with multiple first inning RBIs against Jacob Mizorowski. He's now hit 21 home runs through the team's first 89 games. That is the most by a Cardinal since Lance Berkman had 23 in 2011. He hits his first career home run off of Jacob Mizorowski, and he's one of two Cardinals who have debuted in the expansion era since 1961 to homer against a different pitcher on each of their first 48 career home runs. That's interesting. Randall Grichuk did it for his first 52 home runs. So Walker has yet to hit a home run against somebody twice. Ran his on-base streak to 12 games. That is the longest active streak on the team. So he is on a roll. Again, who's on a roll? It is being brought to you by Circa Sports. Circa Sports, sports betting the way it should be. We get to our insurance run of the game, and this isn't always my favorite one to do when we're talking about a Cardinals loss, but it does happen in the seventh. We have to stretch a little bit when we're talking about the insurance. You know what? I'm going to do an about face. I'm going to do something different because I can. The Cardinals don't win this game, but there was only one opportunity in this game for a team to be up by multiple runs. So when we talk about insurance runs of the game, it's those add-on runs. So let's go. We were just talking about Jordan Walker. We're going to expand the definition of insurance run of the game just a little bit here for this one. But our insurance run of the game, sponsored by Troxell Insurance in Central Illinois, proudly representing auto owners insurance. So indeed, we'll go back to the first inning where Jordan Walker is at the plate.
2: His catcher Contreras, the batter Walker, a swing and a long drive left field, 2-0 Cardinals. Walker jumped on the first pitch and it's his 21st home run of the year.
0: There you go. That was a little bit of insurance. We'll call it maybe not enough insurance. You should have called Troxell Insurance to get a little bit more, but insurance nonetheless. Our insurance run of the game, sponsored by Troxell Insurance in Central Illinois, proudly representing auto owners insurance. So yeah, we'll extend the definition a little bit right there. 314-436-7900. That's the number if you want to text in. Again, we are going to continue on with the Redbird Rush Hour coming up later on after the 5 o'clock news. So if you're watching us on the video stream, make sure to stick with us for that. We do want to get to our By the Numbers. By the Numbers is sponsored by Bank of Springfield, Bank Boldly, Bank with BOS, Member FDIC. So let's roll through some of the other numbers that are coming out of this game today. Matt Swanson, he makes his first career start, 35th appearance of the season, second appearance against the Brewers this season, fifth career against Milwaukee, and he became the first Cardinals pitcher to complete a scoreless start of one inning or fewer without exiting due to injury or ejection since Jake Westbrook pitched a scoreless inning against the Cubs. That was back in September of 2013. So we talk about this team not really using openers very often. Well, that is a great stat to show that they have not done that. And maybe that's something they will start to do a little bit more here moving forward. Ivan Herrera, we talked about the home run that he had, second career home run off of Jacob Mizorowski, as he becomes the first player with multiple home runs against him. Homered off a 102.4 mile per hour four seam fastball. That is the fastest pitch that a Cardinals player has homered off of since pitch tracking began in 2008. He hits his second career home run off a pitch of 101 miles per hour or more. The other one was also Mizorowski back in September of 2025. The Mizorowski pitch that day was 101.3. So he joins Tyler O'Neill as the only players with multiple home runs against pitches with velocity at 101 or higher, again, since pitch tracking began in 2008. He also tallies his first home extra base hit since May 29th, so just a few days ago. May 29th against the Cubs. J.J. Weatherholtz has a leadoff hit by pitch for a Major League Baseball high third time this season. He's been hit by a pitch 13 times this season. That leads National League rookies, and it also is ranked fifth in Major League Baseball. He has reached base safely multiple times in five of his last six games and 47 games this season. That is the most among NL rookies and the first Cardinals rookie since Albert Pujols to reach base multiple times in at least 47 games for the team's first 89 games of the season. Talking about Bruce Zimmerman, he makes his Cardinals debut, becoming the first Cardinals lefty to throw five innings of relief in his team debut since John Martin threw seven innings of relief in his MLB debut in 1980 against Houston. And the Cardinals were hit by their MLB leading 63rd pitch of the season and MLB leading third time to begin a game this year. They've also hit multiple home runs at home for the first time in 11 games, their longest stretch between multiple home run games since a 17-game run from August 17th to September 21st of 2025. That is just about going to do it for this edition of the Circus Sports Extra Show. By the way, that was By the Numbers, sponsored by Bank of Springfield, Bank Boldly, Bank with BOS, Member FDIC. We are going to get out of here for our 5 o'clock news, but do not go anywhere, because as soon as the 5 o'clock news wraps up, Kevin Wheeler is going to join me, and we are going to have for you Redbird Rush Hour for about 40 minutes, and that will lead right into our game number two pregame. Again, the pitching matchup in game number two, Hunter Dobbins going for the Cardinals, and it's going to be Robert Gasser going for the Brewers. Brewers. Redbird Rush Hour begins after the 5 o'clock news here on KMOX.
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10: Well, it's tough out there with the ball game traffic and then regular rush hour traffic trying to get around. We do have an injured crash in the city right now. Eastbound 70 at West Florissant. There's lane blockage. Traffic's jammed back pretty close to Goodfellow. Westbound Highway 70 slow. Ball game traffic heading home, but it's slow west of Grand in pockets all the way out past Jennings Station. We had an earlier crash there. It's slow again past the airport.

0: through our city, and then it's just a little busy at Highway K. A to Z in Wentzville still pretty crowded as well. Westbound 64, the delays now at about Boyle. Bumper-to-bumper pockets out through McCausland, Bellevue. It's slow from Lindbergh out to 270, from Timberlake to Topgolf. And it's a jam from Lake St. Louis Boulevard out to Highway 70, south 270, Olive all the way down to Gravois Heavy, south 170, south of Olive to 64. You have delays eastbound 64 backed up, McKnight to Big Bend, and of course eastbound 64 downtown, east of Jefferson all the way on to 5570 past 203. For the Michaels Flooring Outlet.com Traffic Center.
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2: At 5 o'clock, some sunshine. Right now, 86 degrees downtown at the Arch. Data centers in St. Louis could face new regulations as a bill reining in the emerging technology takes a major step toward passage. The bill approved by an aldermanic committee yesterday now heads to the full Board of Aldermen. Alderwoman Ann Schweitzer says after over a dozen amendments in committee, the most important was related to clean energy requirements.
3: I think it's really important to have a strong renewable energy requirement for standard and major data centers because of the intense energy use of this use and our city's desire to adhere to its sustainability plan.
2: Nature's Bakery, a commercial snack manufacturer for the Mars family of companies, is shutting down its Hazelwood facility, according to a layoff notice. Hundreds of jobs are to be terminated with the closure. The first 130 layoffs will be September 11th. Another 215 jobs will be eliminated in February. According to the notice, employees have already been notified of their termination and can seek other employment within the company. Manufacturing at the Hazelwood plant will be moving to other Nature's Bakery facilities, according to the company. It's never too early to start planning for Mardi Gras, at least not in Soulard. The neighborhood's Mardi Gras Foundation just announced next year's theme, which is Mardi Gras Around the World. Organizers want to draw on the rich diversity of carnival traditions around the world, with a theme including Venetian masquerades and Rio de Janeiro sambas. The grand parade is set for Saturday, February 6th. The U.S. was bounced out of World Cup play by Belgium. KMOX asked a local soccer analyst what the U.S. men's soccer program needs to work on for the future.
4: Jen Cease, St. Louis City SC broadcaster on Y98. And host of the KMOX Sports Soccer Report, says the American squad needs to work on resilience.
5: One of the things that the USA did so well actually, I think, bit them a little bit. We have led throughout the entire tournament. We did not have to dig out of a deficit.
4: She says Belgium, on the other hand, did have to do that in this year's World Cup.
5: When it comes to talented tactical players, talented technical players, we produce those in the United States. But can we produce players also that know how to dig out of a deficit and how to keep battling?
4: She says there's no doubt the red card reversal by FIFA at President Trump's request was likely a distraction for the U.S. team. Megan Lynch, KMOX News.
2: And it's time for the Wall Street Wrap, sponsored by Stiefel and Ophthalmology Associates, with Stiefel Director of Investments, Eric Roberts. So how do we finish up today?
6: Well, stocks pulled back from record levels today. The S&P 500 slipped 0.5%, closing at 7,503. The Dow fell 130 points, or 0.3%, closing at 52,925. The Nasdaq closed 1.2% lower at 25,818.
2: The latest on the war with Iran.
6: Yeah, this off-again, on-again peace agreement with Iran may be off again. The U.S. launched a series of powerful strikes against Iran this afternoon, according to the U.S. Central Command. The Trump administration also reimposed sanctions on Iranian oil sales in response to attacks on commercial ships in the Straits of Hormuz. Oil prices jumped on the news, sending stocks lower. West Texas Intermediate crude futures closed 5.3% higher, settling at $72.20 per barrel.
2: That is Stiefel, Director of Investments, Eric Robert. Thank you. That's the Wall Street Wrap on KMOX.
7: No weather concerns overnight tonight. Mostly clear skies, relatively comfortable 69 for the overnight low. Wednesday, do it again. Lots of sunshine, relatively pleasant for July, 88 for the high. Wednesday night, clear skies, 73. Thursday, still looking like the hottest day of the week, but the humidity level still okay on Thursday, partly sunny and 93. From the Saliga Heating and Cooling Weather Center, I'm meteorologist Dave Murray on 104.1 FM, KMOX.
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0: Well, Game Day Traffic is sponsored by the all-new St. Louis Chrysler Dodge Jeep Ram, your friends in the car business. While we have traffic heading home from the first game and traffic heading in for the second game, if you're heading into town, you got trouble on eastbound 70 right now. First of all, you're slow from east of the Blanchet into 270, but you've got a jam approaching, let's call it Jennings Station, all the way into West Florence, and there's a crash, injury crash with lane blockage there. If you're coming in for the game, south on 170 or bumper-to-bumper, Delmar down to 64, eastbound 64. It's just on the brakes from 170 to Big Bend, and then downtown, it's a little busy right around the ballpark exit. Not that bad on that run. Eastbound 44, just a little heavy right as you get into the 55 merge point. Coming in from the Illinois side, you'll have some slow traffic on westbound 55-70 from 255 most of the way into 203. It's kind of slow in that work zone. Westbound Highway 70, you've got a little backup at West Flores, and then there's heavy stuff at the city limits around our city, around Highway K, A to Z. Westbound 64, that's a solid jam approaching Kings Highway or west of Boyle, call it what you will, out through McCausland. It's slow approaching Lindbergh to Ballas, approaching Clarkson to Topgolf, and it's jammed Lake St. Louis Boulevard out to Highway 70. South 270, Olive down through Gravois, busy right now. North 170, north of 70 up to Airport Roads, heavy. Southbound 55, just a couple of pockets midway down from M to Highway Z. And eastbound 64 from Route 3 onto 5570, then it jams 111 to 157, and it's heavy eastbound on 5570 through that 203-111 stretch as well. Next update at 520 from the Michaels Flooring Outlet.com Traffic Center.
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11: Hi guys, welcome into Redbird Rush Hour. Matt Pauly, Kevin Wheeler with you here until 5:45, and then we go right back into baseball. Pre-game starting at 5:50, first pitch 6:45. We got a lot to talk about, Matt, from these first two games of the series, particularly earlier today, but also yesterday's game. But 1 minute ago, MLB just tweeted out that Riley O'Brien's going to the All-Star game. So this tweet is probably a massive bummer for everyone not named Braxton Ashcraft, Jesus Luzardo, and Riley O'Brien, because Jacob Mizorowski, Max Meyer, and Paul Skeens are not going to pitch in the All-Star game. And, of course, if anybody was paying attention, Skeens and Mizorowski pitch against each other this Sunday, which would mean there's no chance either would pitch in the All-Star game anyway. So Riley O'Brien getting the nod for the All-Star game.
12: Yeah, and it's easier to get in as a pitcher, as a replacement, because of how many pitchers end up not going to the All-Star game and not being in it actually to actually pitch. Although a position player in Wilson Contreras did get added today on the American League side of things. So good for the former Cardinal. We're still holding out hope that J.J. Weatherholt gets in.
11: That'd be great.
12: You can look at O'Brien in one of two ways. You can look at the fact that he has 22 saves. He's tied for third in Major League Baseball with the 22 saves, and that is quite the accomplishment. At the same time, his ERA is 3.72. That leaves a little bit of something to be desired in terms of being an all-star. But I'm happy, good for him. Good for him. I'm never going to begrudge a Cardinal getting to the all-star game, so I'm happy for Riley.
11: No, you're right. I mean, look, he's struggled now for a while. I mean, if you look at kind of how the season's gone, Riley O'Brien had a 6.30 ERA in May, a 5.40 in June. Now he's only pitched once in July, and it was a scoreless outing. So that was good. He did walk somebody. But, the last couple of months have just been not great. Now, granted, it's more like a few blow-ups rather than constant problems. But, for a reliever, to have near four ERA, that's typically not going to get you in. But, I think people are remembering what was happening earlier, the 22 saves. But it also, on a personal level, even if you could argue that those aren't great, the greatest numbers, for a guy that's gone through what he did in his career, a guy that, clearly, didn't even make it to the major leagues to stay until he was 30. He had injuries and, kind of bouncing around. The Cardinals obviously picked him up and gave him an opportunity. So that's a pretty cool story. And happy for him, this is whatever opportunity, whatever way you get this opportunity, Matt, you take it. It's good thing for the player.
12: And I thought that the Cardinals deserved to be one of the teams that had multiple All-Stars in there. Again, I really want J.J. Weatherholt into the All-Star game. That's an important thing to me, and I hope it ends up happening. But either way, I did feel like with what the Cardinals have accomplished in the first half of the season, that they deserve to be one of those teams that had multiple All-Stars, and not just... Because when you have one guy, a lot of times it feels like, well, you have one guy because you just needed... You know, the rule is every team has to be represented.
11: Right,
12: and
11: right.
12: And I don't think that speaks of who the Cardinals are.
11: No, definitely not. I mean, Riley's going. I think, without question, J.J.'s an All-Star. By any measure, there's no measure that says this guy's not an All-Star. And it's a crowded position, unfortunately, because even Bryce Terang, who's also a tremendous player, is not there either. So second base just happens to be that way in the National League this year, and hopefully that'll loosen up and there'll be some kind of thing that frees it up for JJ to get named here within the next week. So we got a lot to do, Matt. I mean, obviously today is a bummer, but you know, if you draw it up and say you're going to lose 4-3 on a day Miz pitches, I mean, it's kind of, you know, you kind of expect that. He pretty much beats everybody, right? He's got a
12: 1.62 ERA. And all three runs scored against him, and you get two dingers off him.
11: Yeah, I mean, like, look, it's not ideal, but, like, if Jacob Mizorowski pitched for the Cardinals, nobody would expect an opponent to ever hit him. You know what I mean? Like, he's got a 1.62 ERA on the season. You don't get runs against him, and they did. And the pitching wasn't perfect. And you're on a spot here where, you know, you got 5 games in 4 days, 8 games in 7 days to close out the first half. You had to push some guys back. You know, May had the ankle thing over the weekend that kind of cost him. So he pitched on short rest yesterday, which is why his outing was short. He could have gone more, but they didn't want to risk it given that he was on the mound just a few days before. So they're in a weird spot, man. They're trying to just survive, I think, until we get to the All-Star break. And, you know, when you're calling up, I think it's not a knock on Bruce Zimmerman, right? He's a fine player. He's had a decent year at AAA, but he's not a guy you're calling in to be a shutdown guy. I mean, this is a guy that you just needed some help for a game.
12: If you told me when I woke up this morning, Kevin, hey, Matt Swanson is going to be the opener, and Bruce Zimmerman is going to be your bulk inning guy, and the Brewers are going to score 4 runs, I would have said, all right, let's go. That sounds good to me.
11: Yeah. Yeah. I mean, look, you're also going up against a team that's better than you. And I know that fans don't want to accept that or hear it or deal with it or, you know, use that as an explanation. The Brewers are better than you.
12: Can I stop you on one thing, though, Kevin?
11: Sure.
12: Because I had this issue with people on the post-game show last night where I agree with you, by the way. The Brewers are a better team than the Cardinals.
11: They are. In pretty much every aspect of the game.
12: There might be no words that I like saying less than those words. But I'm
11: Matt's a bit of a Brewers hater.
12: But I'm not going to lie to people listening. But just because the Brewers are better than the Cardinals doesn't mean the Cardinals stink. Because last night's loss, I was dealing with people who were jumping off the mountainside saying, sell, sell, sell. This team has no chance to do anything. This is a bad team. Like, just, you would have thought that this team was 20 games under 500 based off the comments I was getting after last night. So the truth is somewhere in the middle. No, the Cardinals are not as good as the Brewers, and the Brewers are very, very likely to win this division and are very likely to have a top 2 or 3 record in the entire National League. But also, the Cardinals are not a bad baseball team, and the Cardinals are going to remain in contention for a playoff spot for a long while, maybe even being a playoff team when all is said and done.
11: Hope so. But, like, again, like this is kind of the point that, you know, where we are in this season, right? We're still figuring out what the Cardinals are. You know, they were this at this time last year, right? They're 6-7 games over 500, and it was followed by losing 17 out of 25. I don't think this team is going to do that. I sure hope they're not going to do that. But we have to let it play. We entered this year not expecting them to contend because they sold all of their veteran players. They traded away Sonny Gray and Wilson Contreras. You know, they moved off of a lot of guys that were older, more expensive to create room. And it's worked out okay because the guys that it opened the door for have been great. J.J. Weatherholt's been a great replacement for Brendan Donovan. He's better than Donovan. I mean, look, even Donovan at his best, J.J.'s better than that. You know, Walker's breakout changed the dynamic. It changes the conversation. If all of us knew that Jordan Walker would have an all-star first half and be on pace for 40 home runs, the expectations would have been higher for this team. Okay, so we're learning things. We're seeing it. The pitching staff is still a question, man. I think everybody, I know you agree with that. I think we all agree, especially the rotation, is still a question mark. We still don't know start to start what we're getting from Matthew Liberatore. We don't know for sure how Leahy's going to last the second half. Been great lately, but before that, not so great. You know, Palante's been good. May has mostly been good outside of what? Three bad games out of the whole season, and obviously the one where he got hurt early, where he was bad, you know, before he got hurt. There haven't been many times where he's been bad, but it's still, you know, and Michael McGreevy's been very good, but he's not a dominant pitcher. The ball is going to get put in play, and they're still trying to sort out what's going to happen. So if they can stay like this, Matt, and stay a winning team, that would be a good outcome for the season. And if you have a winning team, you're going to be in the wild card race in September.
12: Yeah, and again, go look at the other, and I'm not even counting the Cubs and the Phillies. Go look at the other teams that you're likely going to be contending against for that final wild card spot. The Padres and the Marlins and the Diamondbacks and the Pirates. Does anybody think that any of those teams are like that much better than the Cardinals?
11: If no, they're all about the Cardinals same.
12: Yeah, they're all about the same. So you are likely
11: just
12: to
11: lost Connor Griffin for two
12: for
11: and a half
12: month.
11: Months.
12: Yeah, or maybe okay for longer than
11: I
12: that.
11: I saw today so, up to 10 weeks, so it could be. Oh. That's a long time.
12: That is a long time. So yeah. Look, this team is not going to completely just fall out of contention. It's not happening.
11: It could. I didn't think at this time last year that July would finish the way that it did. I got to acknowledge it's possible. I don't think it's going to happen. Like, I think this team has more physical ability. They have more power arms in the bullpen. They've got more power in the lineup. I mean, they've got 100 home runs already this year, Matt. How many did they hit last year?
12: I don't know.
11: I don't remember, but it wasn't very many.
12: No.
11: It was not very many. So when you look at, you know, some of the things that are changing, and look, there are guys on this team that could slow in the second half compared to the first half. And there are also other players that can get better from where they've been in the first half. Yeah, last year...
12: 148 last year.
11: Yeah, 148 last year, and you're at 100 halfway through the season. So they're on pace, I think, for like 175, 180, something like that. But that would be a pretty significant increase. So you got more power, you've got more athleticism, you've got more big arms, and your farm system's showing that there are more players coming, right? You got a 30-homer guy who's... Is Baez at 30 yet, or is he still on 28, 29?
12: I think he's just under, yeah.
11: He's going to be 30 by the end of July, and he's close, right? You've got power arms coming. Like, we can see the steps in the right direction, but this is not necessarily the year that they're going to be the quote-unquote first-place team. If you're counting how many games they are behind the Brewers, you're wasting your time. The wild card is the only hope.
12: The Brewers
11: are better than you, man. You don't have a Mizorowski. You don't have a Harrison. You don't have all the power arms, and you don't have all of the balance in their lineup and the depth to the lineup. You don't have a Chorio type all around player, although you know Walker's having that kind of year. It's okay. It's part of where it is. Most of the time that we've followed the Cardinals over the last 20 years, everyone else in the division was looking at the Cardinals in the way that everyone now looks at Milwaukee.
12: Yeah,
11: it can turn, but it ain't going to turn in one half of a season.
12: They are a pitching machine, and their rotation. You know, we got this message from Mike, and he said, on top of giving the Cardinals starting pitchers an extra day's rest, these guys barely throw 90 pitches. Milwaukee guys go over 100 today. Ollie would never do that. Well, he does.
11: Well, they only had one guy go over 100 today, and he happens to be the best pitcher in baseball.
12: Yeah, and it is not a big number, but Cardinals starting pitchers have thrown 100 pitches or more 5 times this year. Liberatore's done it twice, May's done it twice, and Palante's done it once. So saying Ollie would never do that, yes, he would. He's done it 5 times this year. But the more important thing here is look at who you're comparing to. The Brewers rotation is built to do that. And the Cardinals rotation right now doesn't stand up to who the Brewers have in their rotation.
11: You don't have many guys that, like, part of the reason you don't have many guys throwing over 100 pitches, you don't have many guys that are pitching well enough to get that deep.
12: Yeah.
11: You know, I mean, we've been talking about Leahy and Liberatore third time through the order for months. And again, Leahy is in his first year as a starter after being a reliever for multiple years. You're not going to just run him out there and throw him out there for 100 pitches. You know, Liberatore hasn't been good enough. I can promise you, if Liberatore had been good, he would be averaging closer to that. He's averaging 83 pitches an outing because he's not pitching well enough when he gets into the middle innings. He's been getting rocked. You know, Dustin May's pitch count is low because he tends to get 6 innings without having to throw 100. But they're also being careful with him because he hasn't pitched a full season in like 4 years. So and you're managing a lot of things here. It's not like you have a healthy 6'7" ace who's in the prime of his career and he's the most dominant arm on the planet.
12: And they gave guys the extra day because they needed the extra day. The Cardinals pitching, starting and rotation, running on fumes right now. There are guys who need multiple days off. It's not a great situation right now.
11: No, and it does need to get better as they go, right? They're going to need these guys to be able to do that, not just 100 pitches, but, you know, cover innings more than we're worried about pitches, right? But it takes pitches to do that. They're going to need to be better at it, and there are guys that are there. But, you know, we don't have to get into this now because I know we got to take a break. But there's also the dynamic that the Cardinals have only had one arm injury for a pitcher in the last year and a half.
12: Yeah.
11: And that was Max Rachick just now. So part of what they're doing is trying to keep people healthy. Will it work all the time? I don't know. But I know that that's part of their goal. But most of it really has been two things. You've got a couple of guys, May and Leahy, you got to be careful with because they haven't pitched full healthy seasons as starters in years. And then you've got a couple other guys that just haven't been good enough, you know, especially in Libertor's case, haven't been good enough to get pushed that far very often. So, yeah, I wouldn't fixate on that. You know, they got a ways to go. This is what they're doing. They're not there yet.
12: We're going to break, but a tease. We just got Cardinals transactions. We'll tell you about it after the break.
11: Awesome. Awesome. Yeah. We look forward to getting that right on the other side of this. Matt Pauly, Kevin Wheeler with you here on Redbird Rush Hour.
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15: In-day traffic is sponsored by the all-new St. Louis Chrysler Dodge Jeep Ram, your friends in the car business. We still have this jam if you're coming in on eastbound Highway 70. First of all, you still have slow traffic Earth City into 270, but this jam begins at about Jennings Station. The crash near West Florist, and they're still working with lane blockage, so it's bumper to bumper solid there. If you're going to bail out and go down 170, just be advised South 170 is a solid jam from Del Mar down to 64. Eastbound 64, a little slow, east of Clarkson to Timberlake, and then from Lindbergh into McKnight, it jams McKnight through Hanley, still slow up through the Big Bend area, the downtown exit, so local K. Eastbound 44, you've got some slow traffic, Jefferson over to 55, but after that, you're in the clear. And coming the other way, if you're coming in on westbound 5570 from the Illinois side, you've got a jam, or stop-and-go pockets, I guess we'll call it, but it's 255 all the way to 203. You're better off going 255 down to 64 westbound, I think, to avoid that. By the way, eastbound 64, 111 to 157 is backed up. Westbound 64 heading home west of Boyle out through Big Bend is bumper-to-bumper. Clayton Warson to 270 slow. Clarkson to Topgolf heavy, and it's on the brakes at Lake St. Louis Boulevard. Westbound Highway 70, a couple of pockets. Well, it's slow around West Florissant and briefly, but there's a couple of slowdowns through the airport area to Lindbergh, 270 out to the Blanchett around Zumbel and Cave Springs and around 61. South 270, south of 364 through Manchester and approaching 44 down to Gravois slow. Southbound 55, a little busy stretch approaching Richardson and approaching Highway Z. I'm Roger Brand at the Michaels Flooring Outlet.com Traffic Center.
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0: Hour here on a Tuesday, getting ready for game two of a doubleheader, by the way. 5:50 pregame will be done at 5:45 and then 6:45 for the first pitch. All right, Matt, what do we got transaction-wise?
1: Okay, so let's go through transactions, and then we'll also kind of go through what this all means. So the Cardinals have designated for assignment pitcher Bruce Zimmerman. We kind of had an idea that was coming. He comes in. He's going to be the bulk inning guy. His job was to collect innings. His job was not to come in and win a long-term job with the Cardinals. So now every other team would have an opportunity to grab him. If not, he'll go back to Memphis. Jared Schuster has had his contract purchased once again. So he will come in for this second game, and he is going to be the guy who can provide you innings if you need it. He then will likely be designated for assignment after this game. Same exact situation. And it has been reported, and I believe this reporting is correct, that Gastelum.
0: Multiple guys. It was Jeff Jones and Derek Gould. They both had it.
1: Gastelum is here, and his contract is going to be purchased tomorrow. Now, the reason you don't do that today is because once Gastelum gets here, they're going to want him to stay here. He's a guy that they don't want to be yo-yoing back and forth between the big league team and Memphis. So you survive today with Zimmerman in game one, Schuster in game two, and then Gastelum is likely to be active tomorrow. And he, unless he pitches in a way that he can't be on this roster, he is likely to stay on the roster. So that is probably... And you know, Matt says in Jared Schuster, I thought it was going to be Gastelum. It is. They're literally trying to survive the 18 innings today, and then he's here tomorrow.
0: Well, and you know, look, they it's less than ideal that Stanek pitched six pitches and got hurt today.
1: Yeah.
0: So that knocks you down one guy, because I'm assuming if he went out of the first game, he's not pitching in the second game. And then JoJo got used, and then Brule got used for two innings. So
1: and he pitched yesterday.
0: And he pitched yesterday and hurt his ankle yesterday.
1: Yeah.
0: So, you know, like, and JoJo probably not going to pitch twice in the same day. So you're going to need a lefty, I would assume, in your bullpen. And that's where Schuster comes in, because he'll be probably the only available lefty. And then it's all righties. You know, and Soriano gets lefties out, so that's not a problem. You still have Riley O'Brien and George Soriano late in the game if you need them. Graceffo is there, although he threw two innings yesterday, so I'm not sure exactly how eager they're going to be to toss him right back into the mix. But that's the point. If Hunter Dobbins were to have a short start, they don't want to burn through the three or four guys that they didn't use in the first game. If he has a short start, I would assume Schuster's that. And if he has a normal start, then Schuster just slots in as somebody you could use versus lefties later in the game.
1: Yeah, Schuster can give you length. He has started at Memphis this year, so he can do that. But like you said, if you need a lefty, or if everything goes well, Schuster isn't used, and he gets to be in DFA limbo for the next 3 days after today.
0: Basically, yes. Yes.
1: Yeah. Like,
0: and
1: that's the business.
0: I haven't gotten it. We haven't seen it on the stream, so good. Thank you, guys. But, you know, Zimmerman's a 31-year-old player, guys. That's not a prospect. It's nothing to worry about. I had a buddy text me, like, oh, my gosh, what if they lose him? I'm like, what if they lose him? I mean, they lost a 31-year-old guy who's been at AAA. you know, it's not a huge loss, and there's a pretty good chance he clears.
1: Yeah, probably like 85-90% chance he is back in Memphis
0: pretty
1: in 3 days.
0: Yeah.
1: This is going to be the third time that Schuster's had his contract selected, and he's done well. His numbers at the big league level are pretty good, like to a point where there's been times, not so much now because I think Justin Brule's really given this team some good innings lately, but when Brule was really struggling, I'm sitting there going, why is Schuster not getting a little bit more of a look here in some of these situations? Schuster has pitched well, even pitching well as a lefty at the big league level, and a guy who's got a good pedigree, he's cleared waivers every single time. So teams are very selective on who they're going to add to their 40-man.
0: All right, we don't have a ton of time here, but we got time to cover this. Justin asked us a question. Why is Matt, and we'll both answer this, but why is Major League Draft close to the All-Star game this year? It's been there since the most recent collective bargaining agreement was signed. They moved it to July for simplicity. They didn't want it as close to the College World Series as it was. They changed that calendar quite a bit. Now, I'm not sure everybody in the sport loves that they did that, but you know, I'm sure the scouting folks would like to be done with scouting the amateurs by, you know, mid-June and then move on to the next year. This extends that year, you know, by a month. But it's more for practicality. It's also a natural downtime with the All-Star break, which gives them a chance to pump up the draft a little bit too.
1: Well, you try to make as many events as possible. Like, I think it's really dumb they do the Futures game on Sunday. That should be on Monday, Tuesday.
0: Absolutely.
1: Yeah, so that whole 3-4 day period of the All-Star break, get the futures game in there, get the draft in there, make this a celebration. But obviously, the Home Run Derby is going to be one of those nights as well. The AAA All-Star game takes place during that time as well. So there's a lot of things that take place during the All-Star break. It used to, remember, Kevin, it used to be that you would have the draft before the College World Series final.
0: Yeah.
1: So guys would be getting drafted, and then they would still be playing in Omaha.
0: Yeah, yeah, and teams didn't like that. No. It scared them because then a guy's out there throwing 130 pitches after they drafted him. They didn't love all that. It's not a huge difference for fans, but you know they did it for those reasons. I would say, Matt, to close this part of the conversation, I would love to see the Futures game be the day after the All-Star game.
1: I'd be fine with that.
0: I think that would be fantastic to just have another thing. Put it on ESPN, put it on somewhere big. You know, give those prospects some attention, get a little of excitement, because that's arguably the slowest day in sports in the entire calendar year in the United States. If you give people something to watch, maybe a percentage will. That's all. You know?
1: I would agree.
0: All right. Good stuff. All right. Coming up after the news, we got one more segment. We'll get you ready for the Cardinals and the Brewers. Game 3 of the series, game 2 today. Pregame is at 5:50, first pitch 6:45. We'll wrap up Red Bird Rush Hour coming up next here on KMOX.
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7: Some of that work is already underway. Spencer recently signed off on new water rates meant to keep the water division solvent, and a new paving and sidewalk pilot program is in the works with its own dedicated funding. Local historians invite you to celebrate America's 250th tomorrow at the Cahokia Courthouse.
9: A public reading of the Declaration of Independence will start at 10 a.m. at the Cahokia Courthouse Historic Site, which is located in Cahokia Heights. Local historians will be there to provide insights on the document's origins, its meaning, and its influence on American history, while visitors will be asked to read the document aloud. It's a part of Illinois' America's 250th celebrations and is meant to commemorate the first public reading of the Declaration of Independence, which took place in Philadelphia on July 8, 1776. Jade Aubrey, KMOX News.
7: A commercial bakery in Hazelwood is preparing to permanently shut down.
10: A WARN notice is announcing Nature's Bakery in Hazelwood is closing permanently in the fall of 2027, with the initial round of layoffs to begin on September 11th. According to the WARN notice, the initial round of layoffs will be to 130 employees, with another 215 coming in February. The employees have been notified of their end dates, according to the notice, and they can seek alternative employment with the company. Nature's Bakery, a subsidiary of the Mars family of companies, is moving manufacturing to their other facilities. Sean Malone, KMOX News.
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11: The Improve I-70 project is going to have a closure this week of eastbound 70 at 64, 9 p.m. to 5 a.m. Wednesday through Friday, and this coming Monday, it's going to be shut down during that time. Eastbound 70 drivers using the 64 exit to rejoin eastbound 70. Southbound 61 drivers will have to go west on 70 to Z to make the U-turn, and if you want to go north on 61, you have to go east on 70 to Highway A to turn around there. And be prepared for a closure of westbound 70 next week. Roger Brand, KMOX News.
7: From the Saliga Heating and Cooling Weather Desk, for tonight, clear sky, 68. For tomorrow, sunshine and 87. Right now, it's 86 downtown at the Arch. I'm Michael Calhoun, KMOX News.
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13: An EV startup is looking to jolt the market with an electric pickup priced under $25,000. 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
18: 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Because saying yes to yourself, that's the thing.

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0: On Eastbound 70, it's the enemy right now. It's still jammed. We're still working this crash. Eastbound 70 at West Florissant in the city. Lane blockage. It's a solid jam back through Jennings Station. If you want to go down the Interbelt, South 170 is better. It's just slow now from Ladue to 64. Eastbound 64, ballgame traffic from Lindbergh all the way into Big Bend. And Illinois drivers, if you're coming in on westbound 5570, a lot of stop-and-go traffic from 255 most of the way to 203. So you may want to think about 255 to 64 to avoid that backup coming in for the game. Other traffic, we've got slow traffic north 170 from 70 up to Airport Road. If you're on westbound 64 Kings Highway out there, McCausland is heavy, and it's still jammed Lake St. Louis Boulevard out to 70. South 270, south of 364 to Ladue, 64 down through Manchester, 44 down to Gravois. There's some slow stuff. Westbound 44 west of 141 is a little busy as well. I'm Roger Brand at the Michaels Flooring Outlet.com Traffic Center.
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9: All right, just a couple minutes left, and I mean that literally. Matt Pauley, Kevin Wheeler with you here on Redbird Rush Hour. We're out at 5:45, pregame 5:50, first pitch 6:45. And it's Hunter Dobbins and Robert Gasser tonight, Matt. And, you know, obviously for both teams, we'll see where that goes. But the deeper we get into this, the more important it is for the Cardinals to sneak one or two here. You know, dropping 4 out of 5 would be bad. Dropping 3 out of 5 would be bad, but not nearly as bad.
6: Yeah. I mean, look, all you can deal with is where you're at. You've lost the first 2 of 5. So best case scenario, you win 3 of 5. This Brewers team, man, they don't lose against most of the teams in the division. Their divisional, the only team that's had any success against them is the Pirates. Brewers, they're 6-1 against Cincinnati, 6-1 against St. Louis, 4-2 against the Cubs, 1-2 against Pittsburgh.
9: Well, the common thread there, Matt, is that the Pirates are the only team that have enough pitching to pitch with them.
6: Yeah, you're right.
9: I mean, if you look at all the teams in the Central, the Pirates cannot line up arms. You know, Ashcraft's having an all-star year. Skeens is Skeens. You know, they've got 5 strong pitchers with stuff, right? Jared Jones hasn't been good yet, but he throws 100. And they've got a good starting staff where the Cubs have been decimated. The Reds' starting staff hasn't been good, and Hunter Green just got back. And the Cardinals' staff is still kind of, like we talked about earlier, just kind of figuring things out and more middle of the pack.
6: Yeah, and you got a bunch of guys who can keep you in games, but it's why we talk about this group not being the group that's going to bring you a lot of postseason success, because that's kind of their, outside of Dustin May, that is their ceiling. They're guys who will just keep you in games.
9: Yeah, and that's why you're hoping that Liam Doyle and, I mean, Quinn Matthews and Gerangelo Sanja and Tanner Franklin and Jacob Odell, that's why you're hoping those guys are going to continue on their developmental paths and get better, because they are the guys with that kind of stuff. We don't know if they're that good yet. We'll find out. But they're the guys with that kind of ability. You know, mid to upper 90 stuff, swing and miss stuff. So, cross your fingers. Hope they all stay healthy and hope that they all develop at least moderately well. And we can see that uptick on the stuff for the starting rotation here in the next couple of years.
6: But there's a lot more of those guys around now than there were before.
9: No, that's true. For here, for sure. Yeah, I didn't even list them all. I just listed the top ones. They've got more kind of behind that, too, which is a great sign. All right, buddy. I know it's a long day. You just finished one post game. You're getting ready for a pregame next up, so have fun.
6: All right, let's go.
9: And then here's a short game
6: win.
9: For you.
6: Yeah.
9: So you can get out of there in a reasonable time. Cardinals baseball next on KMOX.
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6: 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We were just talking with you guys a few moments ago because, well, this is the second game of a doubleheader between the Cardinals and the Brewers. Game number one did not go the Cardinals' way. They lose by a 4-3 score. They used an opener in Matt Swanson. He threw a scoreless first inning. Then Bruce Zimmerman came into the game. He did good work. 5 innings, 3 runs on 6 hits. But the Cardinals would give up a couple runs late in the game. They had 2 leads. They led 2-0 after the first inning because Jordan Walker hit a home run. And then they led 3-2 after the third inning because Ivan Herrera hit a home run. Unfortunately for the Cardinals, the Brewers scoring a run in the sixth, a run in the seventh, and the Cardinals were not heard from again after the third inning, and they lose 4-3. They have lost each of the first two games by a 4-3 score. Coming out of game number one of the doubleheader, the Cardinals have made a couple roster moves, and this certainly was not unexpected. Bruce Zimmerman has been designated for assignment. The Cardinals came into this doubleheader and really into the series and into this week in a really tough spot when it comes to pitching. They very much need the all-star break to get here and for a lot of guys, both starting pitchers and relief pitchers, to get an opportunity to take a breath. There are a number of pitchers who are just really taxed, and we're seeing them make some decisions, pushing everybody back a second day with what they did today. So Michael McGreevy, who was originally going to start one of the two games today, they took the opportunity to push him back one more day because they feel like they're at a point right now where McGreevy really, really needed it. There's some guys in the bullpen who they are avoiding, maybe guys who were not even used the previous day but need more than one day off. There's just a lot of tired and taxed arms right now in this team and on this team and in this organization. So they are trying to manage the innings that they need to get covered by pitching. So that's why Bruce Zimmerman was up for game number one, and he did go out and get them 5 very important innings as the bulk inning guy. Now he has been designated for assignment, so we'll see whether or not he gets picked up by another team. He's somebody who does have some big league time. In fact, the last time he pitched in the big league before today was last year with Milwaukee, where he was kind of in the same situation. I was reading something earlier today by Adam McCalvey, who covers the Brewers for MLB.com and Brewers.com, and he reshared the game story from when Bruce Zimmerman joined the Brewers last year, and he was called up to do just kind of what he was called up to do today with the Cardinals, come up and eat innings in a situation where last year it was the Brewers who just were really, really tired. And they needed Zimmerman to do that. Today, it was the Cardinals who did that, and Zimmerman did just that. So you would assume that if he does clear waivers, he is going to stay in the organization and would return to AAA Memphis, but every team will have an opportunity to place him on their 40-man roster. So that opens up a 40-man roster spot. It opens up a 26-man roster spot, and with that, Jared Schuster has been selected. He is going to get another opportunity. he's been in this spot before with the Cardinals, where he has been brought up when the Cardinals need some innings covered. He covers some innings, and then he tends to get DFA'd. He has cleared that process each time and has been able to stay in the Cardinals organization. And actually, he's done a nice job this year, especially at the big league level. It's been limited opportunities for Schuster, as he's only appeared in four games. But in those four games, he has a 2.35 ERA, 7 2/3 innings, 3 runs, 2 earned on 6 hits with 2 strikeouts and 3 walks. So Schuster has done a nice job, and now he's going to be back. And if the Cardinals are in a situation today where either they need somebody to cover bulk innings, or if they need a lefty after JoJo Romero, he may not be available, probably not available for this second game after he pitched in the first game. He would then be available for this one today. Schuster would be. As far as the pitching matchup goes, the other move that was made, and this was made prior to game number one, Hunter Dobbins was selected as the 27th man for the doubleheader. So he comes up from Memphis. It's kind of a free transaction that the Cardinals get, as that 27th man for a doubleheader. And Dobbins is going to make the start. It's going to be his 5th game in the big leagues this year and his 3rd start. He is 1-0 with a 3.63 ERA. His last time pitching for the Cardinals was against the Mets on June 11th, where he went 4 1/3 innings, allowing 3 runs on 7 hits. He had 5 strikeouts and no walks. His numbers this year at AAA have been pretty good, 5-1 with a 3.79 ERA. He last appeared on June 30th. That was 1 week ago today when he pitched against Charlotte and went 5 2/3 innings, allowing 5 runs, 4 earned on 9 hits with 3 strikeouts and 1 walk. It's going to be Robert Gasser making the start today for the Brewers. He is 1-3 with a 4.54 ERA. This is going to be his 8th start of the year, 8th appearance as well for the Brewers. His last start was back on June 29th when he went 5 2/3 innings, allowing 3 runs on 7 hits. He has appeared a bit at AAA as well this year, but has not been at AAA since the end of May. So that's a rundown of where everything is at for the Cardinals. If they want to find a way to win this series, well, it starts by winning the second game of the doubleheader today. The Brewers have taken the first 2 games of this 5-game series, and the Cardinals will try to win tonight to split the twin bill. We'll take a break, and we've got more coming up in just a moment. We're getting you ready for the Cardinals and Brewers, game number 2 of a doubleheader, game 3 of the series. We'll hear from Cardinals manager Oliver Marmol. That's up next as we roll on with Ameren Total Access here on the Cardinals Radio Network, powered by Graybar.
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8: Ollie, first of all, it was a tough afternoon, but you did get some productivity out of your starter today in Swanson and also Zimmerman. They really gave you a chance.
9: Yeah, they did a nice job. Swanson did exactly what we needed, gave up the leadoff double there, but made a pitch on Contreras to get off the field. Zimmerman got his lane of lefties. We needed him to go a couple times to do that thing in order to save some arms with the doubleheader today, and he did a really nice job of giving us a shot.
8: What's the status on Stanek? I know he went down with the ankle. You've had two ankles go down in the last two nights. Brewer last night, who gave you a good inning, but also today with Stanek.
9: Yeah, I'm not sure I'm going in now to get an idea of the severity of it.
8: Final question for you. What did you think of your offensive approach? Although Mizorowski, really good, 11 strikeouts. You guys had some really good at-bats against him, though, in the long run.
9: Yeah, I thought we had some really good at-bats, man. I like how we competed. He made some really good pitches on us. We took some really good swings on him. It was good back and forth. That's what it's supposed to look like.
8: A little bit change in the lineup. Mason back in for the second game?
9: Correct.
8: All right, thank you, sir. Let's have some fun.
9: You got it.
6: Klaibs, Ollie, thank you for that. Here is the full lineup for the Cardinals in game number two. J.J. Weatherholt will lead things off. He's at second base. Ivan Herrera catching, batting second, batting third. The right fielder, Jordan Walker. Nelson Velasquez is the DH. He'll bat fourth. The number five hitter is first baseman Alec Burleson. Mason Wynn, as they just referred to, the shortstop, batting sixth. Jose Fermin in left field, batting seventh. Blaise Jordan is at third base, batting eighth. And batting ninth, center fielder Nathan Church. They're going to face off against left-hander Robert Gasser, who's 1-3 with a 4.54 ERA. The Cardinals have Hunter Dobbins on the mound. The right-hander's 1-0 with a 3.63 ERA. Also of note, Luis Lara, who is a top-level player for the Brewers in their system, he got called up today. He is in the lineup batting second and center field. This is going to be his major league debut today, so that is something to keep an eye on as the Brewers continue to have a good number of young players. And he's one of those guys that they were able to lock up to a long-term deal even before he made his major league debut. Also, one other bit of news that we got between games, and this is awesome for Riley O'Brien, the Cardinals closer who's tied for third in Major League Baseball with 22 saves. He has been named a replacement player in the All-Star game. So the Cardinals are going to have a second player and a third individual. He is going to join outfielder Jordan Walker and manager Oliver Marmol in the All-Star game. So congratulations going out to Riley O'Brien. Riley has been named to the National League All-Star team. Now we just need to get J.J. Weatherholt in there somehow, some way, and I think you feel really good about it from a Cardinals perspective. But Riley O'Brien indeed named, as a number of pitchers have made the decision that they are not going to be pitching, or they are set to pitch on Sunday, which makes them ineligible to participate in the All-Star game. So for example, Jacob Mizorowski and Paul Skenes, who are going to face off against each other on Sunday, neither of those guys are going to be able to appear in the All-Star game, so that opens up the door for somebody like Riley O'Brien to be able to take part. We are getting you ready for the Cardinals and Brewers game two of a doubleheader. We've got more coming up in just a moment. We'll tell you what's taking place across the minor league system. That's after this as we roll on with Amron Total Access. It's the Cardinals and the Brewers tonight on the Cardinals Radio Network, powered by Graybar.
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6: Cardinals and Brewers, game two of the doubleheader coming up. Cardinals lost game 1-4-3. In fact, they've lost the first two games of the series by that 4-3 score. Let's jump into what's going on across the Cardinals minor league system. Triple A Memphis, they are already in action as they are taking on today Gwinnett, and right now Gwinnett has a 2-0 lead. That game in the bottom of the second inning. Memphis has just one hit so far today. Came off the bat of Cesar Prieto, who is their leadoff hitter. Brant Thompson on the mound. He's gone an inning and a third, allowing two runs on two hits, one strikeout, and two walks for him. He was called up to make the start. He was transferred from Double A Springfield. With all the moves the Cardinals are making with pitching at the big league level, there's been definitely a domino effect to that. So Thompson, before the game today, was transferred from Double A Springfield to Triple A Memphis. Some other news when it comes to transactions of note: Chase Davis, he's on a rehab assignment, and that was transferred from the Complex League to Palm Beach, so he should start playing some games here pretty soon. Outfielder Ty Pete at High A Peoria, he was activated off the 7-day injured list. So it's been a busy day throughout the organization in terms of transactions. But again, bottom of the second inning, Memphis is trailing Gwinnett 2-0. Double A Springfield, they play at Tulsa today. For Springfield, it's going to be left-hand pitcher Braden Davis on the mound. He comes in with a 1-3 record and a 5.01 ERA. High A Peoria at Quad Cities. Jorge Fajardo is on the mound for Peoria, 1-5, 3.73 ERA. And the Palm Beach Cardinals, they are on the road, matched up against Daytona. That game is underway. Bottom of the second inning, Daytona has a 4-0 lead. In our game, it's the Cardinals and the Brewers. We're back upstairs to go inside the park. We'll do that next, all part of Ameren Total Access on the Cardinals Radio Network, powered by Graybar.
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28: We're inside the ballpark here at Busch Stadium in St. Louis, where the Cardinals and the Milwaukee Brewers are set to take on each other in the second of the doubleheader this afternoon that goes into this evening. Along with the voice of the Cardinals, John Rooney and Ricky Horton, I'm Mike Claiborne. And I've come to this conclusion, fellas. If the Cardinals don't have to play the seventh inning, they have a better chance of winning.
29: Let's just take 2-6. Or better yet, let's take 2-5. I think that's a better idea. But honestly, the Cardinals also need to just stay away from the big inning, which has happened, and they kind of need to win a close game again. They've done that a lot this year, but think about the last three losses, beginning with the final game in Chicago. They lost by two runs. That was a good game, a close game, and a loss. First two games against Milwaukee, good games, close games, and loss. It'd be nice to kind of have that feel-good moment. Maybe a walk-off here tonight would be fun.
28: Well, John Rooney, the Cardinals have had their chances, as we talk about. But one of the things that I appreciate is the fact that late in the ball games, they still have an opportunity to win. They've had runners on base late in ball games, haven't been able to push a run across the board. That's a difference compared to last season, where when the games were late, you just knew it was over.
30: Well, something that's a little bit different so far on the two games here in the homestand, the Cardinals' two-strike success has not been quite as good as it was on the road trip in Atlanta and Chicago. That's a difference in the two one-run losses. And they've had to face a tough bullpen, but face it, Ricky, tough bullpen in Atlanta.
29: Yeah.
30: The Cardinals did well against that, winning two out of three.
29: Yeah, the two-strike ability is also going to be tough when you're facing Mizorowski, who, you know, that was fun to watch him. I'm sorry to say, as a baseball fan, fun to watch the guy that throws a baseball harder than anybody on planet Earth has ever thrown a baseball. I think that's fair to say. Maybe a caveman, you know, had a good arm back 2,000 years ago. I just don't think so, or 4,000 years ago. I feel like Mizorowski literally is the fastest throwing human ever, and we got to watch him today. So to think about how to get him with two strikes, I think, John, a little tougher than maybe other pitchers, but I think you're right. I mean, that's
30: but even against the bullpen, the Cardinals had a little more luck with two strikes.
29: They did.
30: Against the Cubs and the Braves.
29: 100% right.
0: All right, you have game two. Cardinals have to get a win here. This is one of those situations where you don't want this series to slip out of your hands. And Milwaukee right now has the Cardinals' number, so what do you do to turn things around?
29: Well, I think you just kind of stay the course. I mean, I will say that's been their philosophy all year. Ollie doesn't kind of – the one thing Ollie hates to answer, we all have seen the question posed to him, and we've all asked him the question, is this a big series? He hates that. In his mind, every series is a big series. Every day is the day that you need to play. He says it's a long year, and he doesn't like to get too philosophical about that. We can do it, but I think he's not going to do it. And I think for the team to turn around, they've got to not – put too much pressure on themselves to say it better be now or never, because if you don't win, then it really feels like never, and then you can spiral in a bad direction. So they have to, John, in my mind, just kind of treat it like, hey, we're just going to go do our business, and what we've been able to do this year for the most part has been good, and let's just try again tonight.
30: And the way they've been able to get on some winning streaks is to go ahead and chuck what happened the two, three, four games before that.
29: Right.
30: Take what they need to as far as the learning goes and putting that where it needs to be filed, but then go out and play tonight's game, and we're starting fresh.
29: So, Claves, you can't change the past. You can't influence the future till you get there. The only thing you can really proactively deal with is what's in front of you, and what's in front of you is Robert Gasser and a Milwaukee team that knows how to produce runs, so keep them from doing it.
0: Well, they know how to produce runs in the seventh inning.
29: Yeah,
0: anything other than that, I really couldn't tell you about. Well, we know one thing. The Cardinals and the Milwaukee Brewers are going to have a chance to get things figured out here in just a bit. From the ballpark, along with John Rooney, the voice of the Cardinals, and Ricky Horton, I'm Mike Claiborne, and Cardinal baseball is just around the corner.
6: John, Ricky, Claves, thank you. 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Well, the roster move that we told you about earlier, Bruce Zimmerman has been designated for assignment. On his way out, he has a conversation with Mike Claiborne. You'll hear that coming up in just a moment. 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
0: We have a chance to visit with Bruce Zimmerman, who pitched in Game 1. First of all, welcome to St. Louis. Secondly, give me your thoughts on your performance today.
12: Overall, okay with it. I mean, I have pretty high standards for myself. Like I said on the post game, I think I definitely had the ability to maybe leave it a 3-2 ball game there with a couple better pitches, getting ahead a little bit better in that second inning that, you know, surrendered those two runs. But I was pretty happy to face off against one of the better offense in baseball and leave the team with a chance to win.
0: Yeah, they are a team that makes a pitcher work. I mean, they don't have an easy out in the inning, and you seem to be able to pitch around the jam. What was it like when you got the call that you were going to come up and start or be part of? You weren't a starter, but you were part of the opener.
12: It was great. I mean, that's why we play the game, is to get that call and to be ready, and let alone to come up to a team that's in the hunt and to contribute, you know, to that push through the end of a good first half with these guys. I was very grateful to get the call and to come help the team out today.
0: And you were familiar with this Milwaukee bunch. You were part of that organization last year. What did you take away from that?
12: It's always great to go against a team that you played for, and, you know, I would have loved to sign back with them this year, but it didn't work out. So to get the call to go against them is always a little added fire to the punch. So yeah, I was happy with it. It was always a good guys over there, and yeah, like you said, it's a very, very tough team offensively. They don't swing and miss a lot, they don't chase all too much, they're gonna make you grind out at bats. So yeah, I was pretty happy with it overall.
0: What did you feel were your best pitches, especially when you were in a jam today?
12: I think the changeup was good. I think I definitely had the opportunity to throw that maybe a little bit more. The curveball wasn't as good as it normally was. It's been good as of late, but the slider definitely was my ability to use that. A lot of lefties in the lineup, so it's like you don't want to get caught into the same rhythm of, you know, throwing the same sequences. So the ability to mix the curveball and the slider has always been big when there's multiple lefties in a lineup. And then the changeup is always a weapon versus righties.
0: Well, I get the feeling we're going to see a little bit more of you before this is over with. Nice work today, and we'll look forward to seeing you down the road. And thank you for your time.
12: Thank you. I appreciate it.
6: That is Bruce Zimmerman. Again, he has since been designated for assignment. So every other organization will get a chance at him. If no other team claims him, he is likely to be back in the Cardinals organization, going back to AAA Memphis. And then we could see him kind of the way the Cardinals are using Jared Schuster today. That's been something they've done with him, where they've DFA'd him a number of times. You could see that with Bruce Zimmerman, where he becomes somebody available for the big league club when they need to cover innings the way they did today. Let's take a break. We've got more coming up in a moment. This is Ameren Total Access on the Cardinals Radio Network, powered by Graybar.
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6: Cardinals and Brewers, game two of a doubleheader, game three of a series tonight. Welcome back in to Ameren Total Access. A little bit of All-Star news. We mentioned it earlier. The Cardinals now have two player representatives in the All-Star game. Riley O'Brien being selected today. Previously, Jordan Walker was selected. Walker spent some time with the media talking about what this means for him being an All-Star and really how when he first found out, it took a little bit of time for it to all set in.
20: I can't explain it, but it's just really special. I had that moment, not too long ago. I was just sitting down in my room. I was like, wow, is this real? And it's super cool. And I know it's only halfway through the season. There's a lot more left. But, yeah, I just have to take a moment and just kind of, just realize what was going on.
6: So what is he most excited for at the All-Star game?
20: Yeah, I think seeing other stars, man, up close. Those guys are great. I mean, I want to see how, their work ethic up close and just see how they go about the game. And just kind of have fun over there, and I want to watch Home Run Derby, stuff like that. It's super cool.
6: He has said that he's open to participating in the Home Run Derby if they call. So far, no indication has been given that he has indeed gotten that call. Again, he had another home run today. He's now got 21. In terms of being part of this Cardinals team, feels like he's part of a lineup where everybody is able to go out and contribute to them scoring runs.
20: Yeah, I mean, I just think that really is not just me. I think it's everybody throughout the lineup. I think that's what's special about our team. I mean, 1 through 9, guys contribute every night. For a while, I wasn't really doing much, but my teammates would were picking me up, you know, whether it was JJ, I mean, Yvonne, Burley, Mason, Church, Fermi, you know, like anybody, I mean, Nelly, you know, everybody contributed to, you know, at least one of the games, you know, that we've been, you know, rolling on. So it's just really special to have a team that can do that.
6: That is Cardinals outfielder and all-star Jordan Walker as we go inside the clubhouse built by Window Nation. Cardinals and Brewers tonight. We are also keeping an eye on the sky here at the moment as the Cardinals ground crew does have the tarp ready to be pulled. There's no rain right now in the area, but there could be some that would be developing. So we'll let you know if anything happens to change. But right now, the field is not covered, so we are still in pretty good shape, and hopefully it stays that way on what is a long day of baseball here at Busch Stadium. We've got more in just a moment. 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
6: 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Cardinals Brewers game 2 of a doubleheader coming up here on the Cardinals Radio Network. Elsewhere around the National League Central, they are currently in the third inning in Pittsburgh, where the Pirates have a 4-2 lead against the Atlanta Braves. Paul Skeens is on the mound for Pittsburgh. So far, he's gone 3 innings, allowing 2 runs on 4 hits, 4 strikeouts, and 1 walk. Again, Skeens is not going to be participating in the All-Star game. He was a part of a group of pitchers not able to pitch, that helped open up the door for Riley O'Brien to be named an All-Star. Jacob Mizorowski in that group as well. Ryan O'Hearn, by the way, hitting a home run for the Pirates, his 14th dinger of the year. Also, the Reds, they are underway against the Phillies, top of the second inning. That game is scoreless. Andrew Abbott on the mound for the Reds. He's gone an inning and two-thirds so far without giving up a hit. Two strikeouts, no walks. They are in a delayed start due to rain in Baltimore, where the Cubs and Orioles are going to play. They never pulled the tarp. Rain never came down. They were expecting rain to start. They've been delayed by more than an hour. They will be delayed by more than an hour once that game does get started. But rain never came down. The tarp never got pulled. Cubs and Orioles getting underway later. Matthew Boyd will be on the mound for Chicago. In our game, the Cardinals have Hunter Dobbins on the mound against Robert Gasser. Ricky will have many more details on that pitching matchup. He'll be alongside the voice of the Cardinals, John Rooney. Mike Claiborne also involved tonight, as it's the Cardinals and the Brewers. It's on the way next on the Cardinals Radio Network, powered by Graybar.
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2: Final game against the Cubs. That score was 6-4. So the Cardinals losing three straight games, but only by a total of four runs. They did get a couple of big flies in game one this afternoon. They were facing one of the best pitchers in baseball, if not the best pitcher in baseball. Jacob Mizorowski won his 10th game this afternoon. He went seven innings, gave up three Cardinal runs, did not walk a batter, struck out 11, had a couple of streaks of strikeouts, but he was touched up twice by the big fly. As the Cardinals hit their 100th home run of the year and number 101, it was Walker and Ivan Herrera.
3: Three all-stars between the catcher, the pitcher, and the batter. Mizorowski, his catcher Contreras, the batter, Walker. A swing and a long drive. Left field, 2-0 Cardinals. Walker jumped on the first pitch, and it's his 21st home run of the year.
2: Next pitch is hit high and deep down the left field line. Stay fair, baby. Stay fair. It is. Big fly. Ivan Herrera. And it's 3-2 St. Louis. The Cardinals' second home run off of Mizorowski. Both are back in the lineup here tonight. And we look forward to the Cardinals doing battle again. The Cardinals have been very resilient, and let's hope they are again here against the Brewers, who are now 9.5 games ahead of them. This is Ricky Horton. I'll be alongside John Rooney. He is the voice of the Cardinals. Mike Claiborne, part of our broadcast tonight as well. Jim Jackson is our producer-engineer. We're glad you're with us on the Cardinals Radio Network, powered by Graybar. Let's talk about the starting pitchers tonight. It'll be Hunter Dobbins going for the Cardinals, the Redbirds with a record of 47-42. They're still five games over 500. It's game number 90 for them. Dobbins, Hunter Dobbins, 1-0, 3.63 ERA. He's a 6-2 right-hander that the Cardinals got from the Red Sox, originally drafted out of Texas Tech. 5-1 in AAA, 3.79 ERA and 12 starts there. And he's making his third start at the big league level. And he had a win and a save in his first two outings as a Cardinal. So he was off to a good start. 4-1 last year with Boston. It'll be Robert Gasser, a left-hander, 6 feet tall, 27 years of age. He is making start number 8, 1-1 against the Cardinals with an ERA of 2. It'll be Gasser, the lefty, Dobbins, the righty. I'll have the lineups for you when we come back.
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